0: Senate bid. The progressive is the only contender backed by Senator Bernie Sanders, who rescinded his platinum endorsement. Jackson believes even with a last-minute swap, Democrats can still beat Republican Senator Susan Collins.
1: Fox's Alexis McAdams. Platner has denied the allegations. 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
1: A three-judge panel has denied a request from the board of the Kennedy Center to restore President Trump's name to the center while the board appeals an earlier ruling that called the name change illegal. The board had argued the removal threatens to impede fundraising efforts, but the judges found that claim was without the support of specific facts or evidence. The 78th annual Primetime Emmy nominations are in.
6: As expected, The Pitt and Hacks have grabbed the most nominations, with The Pitt getting 25 nominations. In the drama category, Hacks followed with 24. Jean Smart landed another nomination for Outstanding Lead Actress in a Comedy Series. The nomination sees Smart closing in on tying an Emmy record currently held by comedy legends Julia Louis-Dreyfus and Cloris Leachman. Michael J. Fox received his first Emmy nomination in a decade for his work on Shrinking, and Rob Reiner got a posthumous nod for his recurring part on The Bear. Mariska Hargitay will host the 78th annual Primetime Emmy Awards, set to air on NBC September 14th. Michelle Polino, Fox News.
1: There's another postal price hike coming.
7: It's going to cost more to send first-class mail starting Sunday, when the price of a forever stamp will tick up to 82 cents from 78 cents. The latest in a series of increases, six over the past 5 years, aimed at stemming the U.S. Postal Service's mounting financial losses, $9 billion in fiscal 2025. The Postal Service has struggled with dwindling mail volume and high costs, and its finances have been hampered by congressional policy changes. Other postage products set to see price hikes include domestic postcards, 65 cents, up from 61 cents, and international postcards and letters, a nickel more at 175.
1: Fox's Lillian Wu on Wall Street. The Dow lost 576. The Nasdaq added 51. The S&P minus 21. Oil prices rose, ending the day at about $72 a barrel. I'm Lisa Lucera. This is Fox News.

0: Jesse Kelly Show, final hour of the Jesse Kelly Show on a fantastic, wonderful Wednesday. So we're going to talk about briefly this whole food stamps thing here. Wow, there's quite an eye-popping story out there. We'll talk about jumping to your death, talk about patriotism, history being co-opted by the communists, language leading to mindset, emails, so much more still to cram in here on the final hour of the Jesse Kelly Show. So we've been talking a lot about jobs in the market and how people are struggling. And the Trump administration is doing something that's awesome. And I wish it was leading all the headlines. And I wish it was leading all these Trump rallies. And I expect it will ramp up going into the midterms. And here's what they're doing. Here's a headline. It's from the Washington Post. They don't like it. Trump's one big beautiful bill has cut food assistance for millions of Americans. Okay. Well, I think you know that's the Washington Post. They're going to put that in the most horrible way they possibly can. What did that big, mean guy, Donald Trump, do to cut, quote, food assistance to millions of Americans? Yeah, eligibility requirements. Things like being a U.S. citizen. Here's an eye popper for you. I'm gonna move on past this so your blood pressure doesn't explode, but I have to just get this out there. In Arizona, half of the food assistance was going to illegals. While you're trying to make ends meet, second job, doing whatever you can to get by, the government was stealing your money and handling it to foreigners they let into the country. That's how evil Democrats are. That's how far gone Democrats are. And to this day, the mainstream Democrat position, I should note, is that all the foreigners who are here should stay. This is Ro Khanna.
1: ICE has increased detentions from 1,000 a day to 2,000 a day. Just last week, there were over 10,000 detentions. Now, I know ICE hasn't been as much in the news lately. After the Alex Preti killing and the Renee Good killing and the siege in Minneapolis and Los Angeles, many people were outraged at
0: the siege.
1: ICE. But we cannot ignore their continued abuse. These people being detained are being denied basic human rights. I was at the California City Detention Center. I saw someone with blood in his urine who was denied medical care. I saw rocks in the food. I saw people shivering because they didn't have clothes. We need to abolish ICE and replace it. We need to stop funding ICE that's violating human rights.
0: There's not a single Democrat in the United States of America who has the guts to vocally oppose that position he just took right there. That's mainstream. Headline from Free Beacon. I would not spend one more dime. Arkansas Democrat Senate candidate calls to defund ICE. That is the mainstream Democrat position. I know that you may from time to time get frustrated with Republicans. Obviously, so do I. We absolutely cannot hand this country back to these freaking people. We cannot do it. They are only destroyers. They will bring it even more next time. They'll hook them all up to welfare, whatever. Hey, chili cheese dog face stuffer. That's a mouthful. I just got done listening to Monday's show. And you definitely pulled at my heartstrings with the commentary on how tough the job market is. However, two places that are usually always hiring are hospitality and law enforcement. I'm reading this email for a reason, okay? Especially if you're a young man. I worked for the U.S. Customs and Border Protection. We are always hiring. You don't need a college degree and you can do 20 years, then retire. In 2028, there is talk of a mass exodus of folks retiring. So for younger listeners, it's a wonderful place to work, great benefits, and nice retirement package. I would recommend snagging one of the many job openings with TSA. Grind it out for a few years, then come over to Homeland Security. The best place to look for federal jobs is usajobs.gov. I want to repeat that again because he sent in the email and maybe you're hungry looking for something right now. usajobs.gov says I can say his name. His name is Brian. I am going to continue to yell about the jobs market while also driving home to you as much as I possibly can where there are potential opportunities in case you are struggling and looking. I've told you this. There are two areas. I know AI is a thing, but there are two areas where there's always going to be work. Sales and the trades. Sales and the trades. Maybe you're not into sales. And whenever I say sales, I should note, I know immediately you picture the obnoxious used car salesman on the local TV commercial. Come out, buy now, pay later. You don't have to do that. I was never that way. And you don't have to sell cars or used cars or RVs or whatever. There are all kinds of different sales jobs in the country. And if you can be self-disciplined, if you can do that job, you may not even have what you consider to be some winning personality, but if you can do that job, there's not only a ton of money in it, you will always have a job. Always. Every single day, it seems like, when I was a sales manager at an RV dealership, every single day we would get some guy walk in and he had a resume. And it wasn't all RV sales, but it was sales, sales, sales, sales. Boom, job right there. Job for that guy. And I always talk to young men. I want to talk to young women here for a moment because I'll get to the men and the trades here. If you are a lady, you most likely can be an amazing salesperson. People, all people, men and women, they love being around pleasant women. No one likes to be around a feminist. It's the worst thing in the world. The flip side of that is a pleasant, maybe you're thinking to yourself, you're ugly. One, you're not ugly, but two, put a smile on your face and be nice. Just put a smile on your face and be nice. By the way, if you do happen to be a dime, you probably do even better, but put a smile on your face, be polite, be nice, treat people with kindness. I have seen female salesmen in various fields kill it. Absolutely kill it. It is a tremendous opportunity for an organized, hardworking young lady in any kind of a sales field. There is money out there for you. And to stress it one more time, I'm not telling you to go be some dirty used car salesman who rips people off. I'm talking about, look, heavy equipment, by the way. Heavy equipment. You ever drive down the road, you see construction? You see those big Tracos and everything else go. You see the big heavy equipment out there? You know heavy equipment salesmen make six figures? Do you think, young man or young woman, I'm not just talking to young women, but do you think, let's say you're a young woman right now, maybe you're 25, graduated college, can't find a job. Do you think maybe you would have some success with a smile on your face selling heavy equipment to construction companies around there? Hi, I'm Tina. We've got great deals here. Do you have 5 minutes for me? Do you think you could maybe make a lot of money? I'm telling you right now, there's an opportunity in sales there because there's always opportunities in sales. Always. I know about the jobs market. I know things are a struggle. I understand all that. There's a million things you can sell. One of my buddies does software sales. He made a fortune at it. He made so much. He was so good at it. They promoted him to be vice president after a year or two. I forget how long. He went to them and demoted himself back into sales because he made more money as a sales guy than he did as vice president. Opportunities, right? Opportunities. All right. Anyway, we'll keep talking about this stuff. One more thing. Trades. I have brought trades up to you many times before. Electricians and plumbers, but there are many other kind of even trades for women. There are other jobs. There's a fortune there. These guys are making six figures, a lot of them. Not all of them, I'm not saying that. And yes, I know in many areas you need a union hookup. But I understand that. But we're talking no student debt or very little. And you can, as a young man, as a young woman in your 20s, make 80 grand a year, 90 grand a year. That you know, that grows, right? Maybe you start your own shop. There are opportunities there. Please consider them, all right? All right, hang on.
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Hey, our RV salesman Jesse, why don't you guys just find a hookup on a decent RV to do the show out of instead of constantly changing buildings? RVs are expensive. RVs, now, don't get me wrong, there it depends on what you're looking for, but if you wanted an RV that was big enough for Chris to set up all his nerd equipment, I mean, I'm looking around, there's multiple computer monitors. I don't even know what that big black box over there is, or the black box on top of it is. There's a soundboard. You can't even fathom how many cords I am looking at. There's a printer. Look, I realize this is a low-rent, amateur show of immaturity. I fully acknowledge that. I mean, real immaturity. We need room. We have to have space. There's not enough room in the RV. You know where there is enough room? In the

0: abandoned oil tanker I've talked about multiple times before. I'm telling you, this is a brilliant idea. What, Chris? Chris asked if it was going to end up like Waterworld. Well, that's what I had in mind. That's what I had in mind. I've already pictured going out and speaking to the masses in that elevated position the way he was. Think how cool it would be. We'd be out on the water. You want to go for a swim? No big deal. We've got the whole ocean right there. Chris, you people swim, right? What? I wasn't sure. Jesse. This guy says, okay, Mr. Know-it-all, this is for the benefit of the uneducated. Basically, NATO is a mutual defensive organization, not an offensive organization. If a member state is attacked, that can trigger a response by the other signatories. By the way, that's called Article 5. If you ever hear somebody talking about NATO, and that could trigger Article 5, that could trigger Article 5, and no one ever bothers to explain it, so I'm explaining it to you right now before I go back and read the rest of this. Article 5 is that's the thing that, hey, someone was attacked, now you all have to jump in and help them. Anyway, this guy says, Trump, oh, he's not a fan. Trump, in his utter stupidity and narcissistic idiocy, attacked a foreign nation without provocation. Therefore, other NATO countries are not obligated to assist the U.S. in this unnecessary and costly endeavor. Why doesn't Israel attack Iran on its own if it has an issue with them instead of crying to the U.S. to do the heavy lifting? That's all. He didn't say I could use his name, so I'm not going to use his name. Well, you're, of course, right about NATO. It's a defensive thing. And look, you made some very solid points about, well, we went over there and we did it. I mean, we went over there and we annihilated their leadership. They're going to be a little salty about that. I'm only explaining, the way I explained it yesterday was how Trump sees it. And how Trump sees it is, we, the United States of America, we are NATO. We fund like 90% of it. We are NATO. NATO disappears without the United States of America. So I understand NATO's some defensive thing. But when I'm paying for what amounts to the defense of Europe, these European armies, have you ever looked up the size of European armies, the size of the army in these individual countries? They're tiny. Look up their navy. I think, and this may be wrong, don't quote me on this, but I bet you I'm not far off. I think France has one aircraft carrier, maybe. I think Britain has like one or two. I think we have like 15 of them at this point in time. They don't have navies. They don't have militaries. How do they get away with that? Well, they want to spend all their money on these quasi-socialist programs in Europe. They get away with it because the big bad United States of America is the one who handles all the defense. We essentially stand there like a bodyguard and say, anybody, Russia, we're looking at you. Anybody who thinks you're going to come in and take over Europe, you can't, because the United States of America will step in and stop you. So in Trump's mind, and Trump's a transactional guy, he's a business guy, in Trump's mind, it's an understandable position. Trump says, hey, I decided to go drop bombs on Iran. I'm now having a bit of a struggle in the Strait of Hormuz. I want some assistance here. Italy, I want you to help. I want you, Germany, France, I want you guys to step in and help, because you owe that to us. They didn't want to get involved. Trump was upset. Now we're looking at potentially this kind of stuff.
1: Look, we're not attacking at the highest level. The highest level, the bridges there, which we can knock down. I would say in one day we knock down every single bridge in Iran. There's not a thing they can do about it. Their electric manufacturing facilities, right? Their electric plants where they make their electricity there. We will, if we have to, we'll take them out. I don't want to do that, but if we have to, we'll take them out. They have desalinization plants. We'll take them out if we have to. I hate to do that. That's probably the one I would like not to do least.
0: All right. I didn't explain this earlier. I've explained it before, but in case you're wondering why Trump said that, desalination plant, I don't want to do that. That's people dying of thirst. That's what that is. Desalination plant is for water. That's people dying of thirst. And you're going to kill people you don't want to kill when you start bombing desalination plants, because all the big shot terrorist dirtballs who are in charge, they're going to locate water. The normal people, you know, water's fairly important. Chalk is very important. Speaking of water, that glass of water you have beside you right now, I want you to look at it. And I want you to just know that it's full of estrogen. Did you know that? Did you know we don't treat out the estrogen from birth control? It's not only estrogen, it's synthetic estrogen. We chug it. We know this because we tried to figure out, we dug into this, why are men losing testosterone in America? What accounts for that? They're not losing testosterone everywhere in the world, but in other places like here, we are. What is happening? What is happening is we are drinking estrogen. Estrogen is attacking the testosterone, and that's why you don't have any energy anymore. And that's why you're in a down mood all the time now. And natural herbal supplements can have you feeling like a new person. Clinically tested, 20% increase in your T levels in 90 days. I take a male vitality stack from Chalk every single day. No needles in my arm. CHOQ, chalk.com/Jesse. We'll be back.

0: is a Fox News alert. I'm Kevin Uretsky, Fox News. Maine Democratic Senate candidate Graham Plattner ending his campaign tonight, posting a video on social media withdrawing from the race. That after being accused earlier in the week of sexual assault by an ex-girlfriend, the Maine Democratic Party will now have to find another candidate to run against incumbent Susan Collins. Meanwhile, the U.S. military launching a second fresh round of strikes against Iran today. The administration says it's in response to Tehran attacking three commercial vessels in the Strait of Hormuz. President Trump earlier today declaring the recent ceasefire over.
1: You're cuckoo. There's something wrong with these people. And for 47 years, they've been the bully of the Middle East, and they're not the bully anymore.
0: The president speaking while attending the NATO summit in Turkey. He is now home. This is a Fox News alert.

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4: 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A massive fire engulfs a farmhouse in America's heartland. 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

0: It is the Jesse Kelly Show on a wonderful, wonderful Wednesday. Have you ever taught a kid how to drive? Chris, this day is coming for you, my friend. And I know you think it's a long way off, but it goes by in a flash. And I've always been the one to tell you, get married and make babies, all right? If that's your lot in life, it's not everybody's lot in life, but if that's what you want out of life, go track down that dime, go track down that dude you're looking for, get married and make some babies. And being a father is just the greatest thing in the world. One of my regrets of life, I told you this, is that we didn't have more. We decided to stop after two. I wish I had five of them. That's how much I love those kids. Teaching your kids to drive is the most horrible, frightening experience you will ever go through in your entire life. There are so many things that they're obvious to you. And you would think they'd be obvious to a person with two hands, two eyes, and allegedly a brain in between their ears. And yet, they just can't do it. They will do things that make no sense whatsoever. For instance, one of my sons, when he backs up, he goes really fast. Really fast. I can't tell you how many times I have yelled from the passenger seat, slow down! Really fast when he backs up. Oh, but wait! When he puts the car in drive and starts going forward, he will drive at a snail's pace. Chris, 5 miles an hour below the speed limit at a snail's pace. Backing up, he's Mario Andretti. Going forward with everything in front of him, snail's pace. But wait, there's more. There's an exception to this. We had him drive into downtown Houston the other day. We wanted him to get experience highway driving, traffic. You got to learn how to do it, right? You better learn to do it with us. He may drive at a snail's pace normally, but not when there's bumper-to-bumper traffic and brake lights in front of him. In that case, it's all gas, no brakes, baby. It is the most frightening experience of the world. It's gotten to the point in our house where Ob has insisted, you know, I always drive. And if I'm not driving, I ride in the passenger seat, right? And to teach the kid how to drive. Ob has begged me, and we've basically come to the agreement, I'll ride in the back now. And she'll tell me right when she gets in the front seat, please get on your phone. And I do it. I don't want to look up. I don't want to see anymore. And whenever I do look up, I see something else that is absolutely terrifying. I don't want to do this anymore. And Chris, you have a daughter. It's going to be 10 times as bad for you. What? Chris said, you know, they have driving schools. Buddy, he's already graduated driving school. Did you think this was his first day on the road? Months of driving. And I'm just so afraid. So I saw this headline, and I'll tell you what. I totally got it. I understood it all the way. Other people were mortified. I sat back, and I actually said out loud to myself, man, I get it, brother. The headline is, student pilot, 22, is forced to land her plane alone after instructor leaps to his death from the cockpit mid-flight in Argentina. I almost did that on the highway the other day. What, Chris? I looked around at the cars. I looked behind me and thought to myself, could I get out and have that car avoid me? But even if it doesn't, is that worth it? Do I even need legs? I don't know. I've had this conversation with myself many, many times before. I've had the conversation with you many times before that language leads to mindset and mindset leads to performance. that Democrats act like rabid animals and vote like rabid animals because they've had it drilled into their head over and over and over again that they're fighting Nazis, fascists, the end of the world, time and time and time again. This is why they continue to assassinate and attempt to assassinate people on the right. This is why they loot, assault. This is why they do the things they do. This is why they will pick the most depraved degenerate in the world in a primary. If he's the one that promises to hurt you the most, if he's the one that promises to rip up the Supreme Court, throw Donald Trump in jail, and you right there beside him, open up the border, then the Democrat primary voter steps up and says, yeah, that's just what I'm looking for. Why? Because of this kind of rhetoric. This is a nominee for Congress.
1: Fuck it. It's time for the Civil War.
0: I know that was 3 seconds, but he says, beep it. He used a potty word there. It's time for a civil war. Let's go to another candidate. This is Abdul El Sayed. I think there's a decent chance he's going to be a United States Senator from the state of Michigan. There's a real decent chance. This is the kind of language I'm talking about. This is why your liberal Aunt Peggy is a violent psychopath.
2: I love my country and want my country to accept everybody. And frankly, the very same folks, the Trumps and the Vances of the world, who want to make America an ethno-state, I oppose them politically too.
0: Want to make America an ethno-state. Language leads to mindset. Jesse, you talk about the job market and where jobs are going and to whom. And not surprising, most jobs go to so-called medical industry and other jobs to no Americans. The medical jobs report is highly tainted with fraud. Home care jobs looking after Aunt Peg types and call back to the office. This goes back to what we've been discussing time and time again. There is so much fraud in the healthcare industry, and there are so many jobs in the healthcare industry for nurses and whatnot, because we have these huge government programs that steal your money and hand it into the healthcare industry. So the jobs report comes out, and it turns out we gained like zero jobs, but they'll come out and they'll tell you, well, 250,000 jobs added. And then 2 months later, somebody digs into the report and finds out, oh, all those jobs went to the, quote, healthcare industry. It's got fraud everywhere because it has your tax dollars all over it. It's all over it.
3: Started as a safety net, the 340B program today ranks as the nation's second largest drug program. Purchases totaled $81 billion in 2024. But one thing remains the same. Hospitals buy drugs at discounts of 20 to 50% and are allowed to pocket the difference between what they pay and their reimbursement from insurers. Some hospitals report using the proceeds for capital improvements or community benefit programs, while others don't account for the use of proceeds at all. Pharmaceutical companies say lax regulation has led to duplicate discounts that cost drug makers some $19 billion a year. When asking Eli Lilly about 340B, they said this. Lilly is collecting claims data to stop the rampant fraud, waste, and abuse in the 340B program that is harming employers, state and federal governments, and patients. But hospitals say the discounts are essential to serving the poor, and that Cassidy's bill would limit the...
0: You know how much of your money has been stolen by the government and funneled into government healthcare programs? Fraud everywhere. Corruption everywhere. All up and down the thing. And of course, that's where the, quote, job growth is. Terrible. That's why we need to save money and switch to Pure Talk. That's why you need to drop that big wireless carrier of yours, because they hate the country and they hire foreigners. I actually have an email about this I wanted to read to you because it is just so appropriate. It's so perfect, and I've gone through this exact same thing, and I know you've gone through this thing. Bronco, a bit fired up this AM, so apologies, but my word, I'm traveling abroad for 19 days and called AT&T to unlock my eSIM so I can get a cheaper international plan. Says, you're welcome, Chris. So the daily AT&T charge doesn't, I'm not going to read that part, although that's hilarious. After yelling representative for 5 minutes to a chatbot, they finally directed me to a third worlder, click click, who couldn't understand a word I was saying. I'm still on hold and it's been 15 minutes and they'll likely tell me to pound sand. I need to pay off my phone, so I've been waiting to switch to PureTalk, but the $600 buyout will be worth not having to deal with this garbage. 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You're welcome. We'll be back.
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0: 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Do you remember, I mean, Ron DeSantis, known as Heavy D on this show, Ron DeSantis, governor of Florida, has been killing it for what seems like forever. We've just grown accustomed to Ron DeSantis doing good, smart things in Florida. Do you remember how close that election was? It was a thin margin. If you're ever wondering, should I go vote? Should I vote this November? I'm a little mad at Republicans. Headline, Andrew Gillum, Democrat who nearly beat DeSantis in 2018 Florida governor race, arrested on drug charges. This is a guy who's already been arrested, or at least busted, overdosing, I believe, with a lady of the night, or no, a man of the night. Oh, Chris. Oh. Anyway, that was almost the governor of Florida. Elections matter a lot. Also, I think things are going to get a little bit spicy in Iran tonight.
1: So when you say not a success, it's a tremendous success. The fake news likes to say how well they're doing. They're doing terribly. They have 350% inflation. When the war started, they had like 6%, 5%. They have, they want to make a deal, but they don't know how to make a deal. And then they go around shooting ships at night. I don't like that. You know, they're dealing with very fine people. They're dealing with Steve Witkoff. They're dealing with Jared Kushner and J.D. Vance. And they're dealing with Marco and Scott. They're dealing with great people. But I don't know. I think they're a little loco. They're a little crazy.
0: They are a little loco. Trump thinks they're going to try to kill him again. Sadly, he's probably not wrong.
1: I'm number one on the kill list for Iran. They're lovely people. I'm number one. So I don't know. I can't tell you that. But I don't really care because I'm doing my job and I'm doing it, I hope, better than anybody's ever done it because we have a country that's hot and really, really successful. But I mention it only because it's on the list. I mean, it came out. There was another list came out yesterday and I'm number one on, I like being number one on TikTok better, but I'm number one on the list for killing.
0: Generally not good. The reason I'm playing all this for you again right now is I'm pretty concerned that we're going to have to show up tomorrow and talk about all this crap again. Almost positive bombs are dropping as we speak. Might be bridges. I don't know.
1: Look, we're not attacking at the highest level. The highest level of the bridges there, which we can knock down. I would say in one day we knock down every single bridge in Iran. There's not a thing they can do about it.
0: Yeah, we got it. Did you hear this chick? Melat Kiros. She was born in Ethiopia. Because we don't have borders in the United States of America, she's now here. What the kind of stuff does she want to do when she gets power?
2: One of the things that brought me into starting my PhD program was finally coming to the realization that we were never really going to be able to tackle white supremacy in the way that we need to without reparations. There is no way to truly heal and to progress and move on from acts of such cruel systemic violence against an entire
0: person wasn't born here, by the way.
2: Higher group of people without at the very least acknowledgement of it in a meaningful way. And then on top of that, actually repairing the damage done.
0: Because our immigration system has been intentionally broken by the people in charge, that has created an immigrant class in this country that is the least grateful immigrant class anywhere in the world. Anywhere in the world. You ever talked to somebody who immigrated here legally and they're just a wonderful patriot? There are so many Cubans like this. I know a bunch of Cubans like this, but so appreciative, love the country, so glad I don't have to grow up in a country. You talk to them and it makes you feel better about being an American. Honestly, makes you feel better about bringing them here. Yeah. Glad you're here. we set that aside years ago, and now we just throw open the doors to the most despicable people on the planet, and they come in and immediately they start running for office as communists. They crap all over the country every chance they get. You were born in Ethiopia. You're lucky you even have food. You are upset that the United States of America did something in the, these people, man. And look, they're welcomed by the Democrats. Of course, this is Representative Dingell.
3: And Congress.
0: High school had to be brutal for them.
3: And Congresswoman, to that point, do you welcome these Democratic Socialist candidates who we've seen win in New York and Colorado into the party? Do you welcome them into the party and the Congressional Progressive Caucus, which you, of course, helped lead?
4: Well, I don't, I'm a member of the Congressional Progressive Caucus. I'm not a leader in it, so mm-hmm. let's be clear on that. But the issues I care deeply about, you know, we have a representative government. And I hate, by the way, all these labels that we see people use right now. But a representative government means that everybody's got a right to have somebody that reflects their voice at the table. Democrats have a big tent.
0: Yeah, they certainly do have a big tent, Ms. Dingell. What, Chris? I'm sorry.
5: And now...
6: Here's a headline.
7: By, go, you know the thing.
5: Headlines we didn't get to.
0: Exclusive. ICE arrests another foreign national charged with voting in multiple federal elections. I wonder who she voted for. Tennessee railway conductor fired over his viral Independence Day message to passengers. All he said was, to the very few Americans in here, happy Independence Day. I love this freaking guy. And he also follows it up, to the rest of you, welcome to the greatest country on the face of the planet. And if you disagree, you can leave. Apparently that gets you fired nowadays. Graham Plattner is holding the Democrat Party hostage, refusing to drop out unless he gets to name a successor, sources say. I'm guessing letting him just name the successor could be a final solution. We'll be back tomorrow to do it again. 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

0: This is a Fox News alert. He will withdraw. I'm Lisa LaSera. Maine Democratic Senate hopeful Graham Plattner has announced he will withdraw from the race after a former girlfriend accused him of rape. Plattner posted a video to social media.
1: As many of you know, over the past couple days, I have faced some very serious allegations, and I just want to make it clear, this is all false. The things that have been claimed did not happen. It's not real.
0: Maine's Democratic Party put out a statement last hour saying they will hold a convention to replace Pat Plattner. Maine is considered to be a key state in the bid to control the Senate, as Democrats are hoping to defeat incumbent Republican Susan Collins. U.S. Central Command says it's launched a second round of strikes against Iran.
2: President Trump says these renewed strikes are retribution for Iran's attacks on those commercial ships in the Strait of Hormuz, and the president saying another warning to Iran that if they do it again, the American response will be much worse for Iran. President Trump saying the ceasefire was over, so that today at the end of the two-day NATO summit here in Ankara, President Trump also predicts the U.S. is not returning to war against Iran.
0: Fox's Lucas Tomlinson in Ankara, Turkey. The hearing continued today in Utah for Tyler Robinson, the man accused of killing Charlie Kirk last September.
3: Prosecutors called Utah State Bureau of Investigation agent Brian Davis to the stand. He discussed an interview with Robinson's roommate, Lance Twiggs, this past April. Davis said Twiggs was granted use immunity, meaning
4: immunity from statements that are made in regard to an incident.
3: It does not fully protect a witness from prosecution. The video of that, which could include a confession, became a contentious point, with Robinson's defense wanting to redact some of it, which Judge Tony Graff Jr. granted.
0: Fox's Grinnell Scott. 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
0: The Texas teen convicted of murdering a crosstown rival wants a new trial.
7: Carmelo Anthony was sentenced to 35 years in prison last month in the stabbing death of 17-year-old Austin Metcalf at a Frisco, Texas track meet last year. Anthony, now with a new legal team, is seeking a retrial and the removal of the original judge from his appeal case. The defense arguing that Anthony's constitutional rights were violated in part by biased jury instructions and a restricted courtroom, even though over two dozen members of the public were allowed inside. The new defense team saying it's working pro bono because Anthony's broke, despite his family reportedly pocketing over $630,000 from a legal defense fundraiser. Jeff Manasso, Fox News.
0: In Pakistan, the wreckage of a cargo plane that disappeared off the coast of Karachi has been recovered. The aircraft operated by the private carrier K2 Airways had departed from the UAE yesterday afternoon amid and reported a navigational system problem before losing contact with an air traffic controller. Five crew members remain missing. Las Vegas is a step closer to having an NBA team.
8: Former NBA player and coach Vinny Del Negro, part of a new leadership group to help make the Las Vegas Jacks an NBA expansion squad. The group is led by Naismith Basketball Hall of Fame executive Jerry Colangelo, also includes former NBA player Jay Williams, with multiple institutional financial partners. They say they have $8 billion committed to a future bid, with hopes to get the number closer to $13 billion. The plan would be for the team to play initially at T-Mobile Arena, where the Golden Knights play. Jared Max, Fox News.
0: Three-time Cy Young Award winner and two-time World Series champion Justin Verlander has announced he plans to retire after this season with the Detroit Tigers. The 43-year-old is the oldest player in Major League Baseball. He made the announcement shortly after he was added as a legend pick to the American League All-Star roster. I'm Lisa LaSera. This is Fox News.

0: It's that time. 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
1: Mr. Pop.
2: Because of the obvious threat to untold numbers of citizens, and because of the crisis which is even now developing, this radio station will remain on the air, day and night.
3: There are warnings that the U.S. is dangerously close to a constitutional crisis.
4: I mean, what we are witnessing is a constitutional crisis.
5: The media is convinced that the actions of President Trump, like executive orders and Department of Government efficiency, have created or will soon create a constitutional crisis.
6: There are those that have said that we may face a constitutional crisis. I want you to know that the crisis is here.
7: Constitutional crisis, grossly unconstitutional.
8: This is a genuine constitutional crisis.
9: I think this is the most serious constitutional crisis the country has faced, certainly since Watergate. The president is attempting to seize control of power and for corrupt purposes.
10: Well, you can cry me a river. Cry me a river.
11: I did not vote to elect Elmo as a Bond villain as our president of the United States. We have to uphold the Constitution. That's what we're here to do. Now, Republicans have attacked us time and time again because we model the values of diversity and inclusion. Well, that is what America's about. Don't let them tell us we're not American. We are the true Americans here. America is about us. We have to reclaim our country. USA! USA! USA!
10: Well, you can cry me a river. Cry me a river.
12: This is all about taking over the government in order to advance the interests of Elon Musk and the billionaires at the expense of everybody else in America. It was the big lie and the big betrayal.
13: We have got to tell Elon Musk, nobody elected your ass. Nobody told you you could get all of our private information. Nobody told you you could be in charge of the payments of this country. We have told you, you've made enough money off our government yourself.
14: Elon Musk is seizing power from the American people.
15: I cannot get enough of Maxine Waters followed by Elizabeth Warren, because nothing better reflects the two largest demographics of the Democrat Party than the angry black woman and the angry liberal white woman, better than those two mascots for the madness. We're going to talk about, Jim, don't let me forget, Ramona's out on the Great American Road Trip. So Jim, our creative director, is in for him this week. We're going to talk about this audio more at length, but I got to play it in case you only get to hear one segment. What I'm about to play, you're going to think is a parody, because we do make jokes and we do make parodies. But I want to be very clear. This is not a parody. This is a real interview by Aaron Zitner of the Wall Street Journal with three individuals named Daniel Maraff, Leanne Fan, and Morris Katz. These are the three individuals who chose Graham Plattner to be the Democrat nominee in Maine. What they're going to tell you is how they chose him. The Democrats want that seat to vote against Trump, to impeach Trump. And they thought, we've got to stop. We're not doing well with black candidates. We're not doing well with women. Kamala was a bust. Let's see. We've got these weaselly white guys. Let's find a manly man. So they go and find Graham Plattner. How did they find Graham Plattner? In their own words.
16: How did you find Graham Plattner?
17: Well, so, I mean, we went through thousands and thousands of prospects. Then, you know, Leanne pulled up this video of this guy with an oyster farm.
1: My name is Graham Plattner, and I live in Sullivan, Maine, the owner of Frenchman Bay Oyster Company.
17: And then she pulled up his FEC history and saw, you know, the money he'd given to Bernie Sanders and, you know, some other people. And that was enough information to know that we had the best prospect that we'd maybe ever seen.
16: How did you go about vetting him? And why did you?
17: We paid a nice firm a whole chunk of money and got some stuff back.
16: Did the vetting process turn up the tattoo that became so controversial?
17: No.
16: The Reddit posts, did that turn up in the vetting process?
17: The firm sent us a thing and it had some of the posts, but it didn't have all of them.
16: How did you think your way through the fact that he had posted these things on social media?
17: I said none of this will or should stop him from becoming a U.S. Senator.
15: That's who chose the nominee in much the same way that AOC was chosen by the Democrat Socialists to be the camel's nose under the tent to push socialism through the House and the Senate into the White House. Now we turn our attention to the Democrat nominee in Texas to be the U.S. Senator, where Democrats want that seat even more. Here is their candidate, white liberal James Tallarico. This is clip number 404, Jim.
18: You saw it in the anti-LGBTQ legislation, including the bill that would have denied gender-affirming health care to trans children. And then, of course, famously, infamously, we saw it last session with the most extreme abortion ban in the country. All of these ideologies stem from this Christofascism movement.
15: Opposition to abortion stems from Christofascism. Opposition to child sex surgery reassignment stems from Christofascism. This is a person who hates traditional Christian beliefs. Proof positive, here he was on a podcast with a person who spends his or her, that person can't make up their mind, time criticizing Christianity and claims to be a Christian.
19: You know, I always think of myself as a Christian who hates Christianity,
20: yep.
19: Right? And like, I always get drawn back into it because nowhere else, in no other political philosophy, in no other economic theory, do I find anything as truly radical or revolutionary as the teachings of that barefoot rabbi, right? Which I think, as you mentioned, Dr. Robin, you know, look a lot like, you know, the teachings of the Buddha and from other great mystical traditions.
15: That's who the Democrats chose to be our nominee in Texas. Not going to happen. I know my people too well. Not going to happen.
0: When Chuck Norris's parents had nightmares, they would come to his bedroom.
21: Mr. Michael Berry.
0: Time waits for no man, unless that man is Chuck Norris.
15: I'm ready for our government to shut down the ability of spammers to spam you. 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
0: Now, the Michael Berry Minute.
15: It is about confronting things in your life that are hard. Doing difficult things because they are difficult. I don't mean go trying to climb the side of a cliff or do something stupid. That means if you don't want to take out the trash, therefore take out the trash. People that have self-control are so few. They are the decision makers, the leaders, the stalwarts. And there's two types of mindset. Are you a person that puts things off, procrastinates, makes excuses? Or are you a person who just gets it done?

0: touch through the static. A voice equal parts velvet and iron. A voice that carries not just across Houston, not just across Texas, but across the globe, riding the invisible current of the internet. The Michael Berry Show. Do not mistake it for another talk show bound to the narrow lanes of politics.
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0: On The Michael Berry Show, memory meets meaning. Here, you are just as likely to hear about the flavor of a frozen Salisbury steak TV dinner from 1985, complete with the hotter than the surface of the sun mashed potatoes. You are to learn about Houston City Council votes, or the very pulse of America itself. It's a broadcast for all people. The devoted, the curious, even the skeptics who swear they'll never tune in, yet can't bring themselves to turn away. For the haters, it's the sore tooth yet can't help from tonguing. In an age of noise and clamor, one man's cadence commands. Smooth, dry, anchored in the ordinary, but reaching for the timeless. The microphone is his field, the airwaves his stadium, and every day, The Michael Berry Show plays on.

Glenn Campbell died on this day 9 years ago at 81 years old. I have to say, I don't know how many people go out on top. Not most. Most folks, particularly famous folks, have a run early in life, and if they can hold on to it for a while, good. And then you just kind of dig in and hope you can get to the grave, still able to pay your bills off the celebrity you once had. But usually you outlive the money and the fame. And then there are those people who don't even go to your concerts, who will see a video of you in concert, who couldn't carry a tune in a bucket, who said, yeah, he needs to hang it up. He needs to hang it up. He needs to quit. He needs to sit home and not play anymore. Well, you didn't go. What are you disappointed? Everybody knows if somebody's old and they perform what it's going to be. When it was announced that Glenn Campbell had, I forget what his actual condition was. Jim, do you remember what the condition was? The actual, it was some form of dementia, but he was losing his memory, and he'd lose it in little packets of time. And so, he goes on tour and he sings Gentle on My Mind. And then, you know, they made a documentary of it. And, you know, in a song letter, he'd turn to his son and the family, the band, Gentle on My Mind. We did that. And sometimes they let him do it several times. He didn't know. It's a popular song. Everybody loves the song. It's timeless and wonderful, and you can hear it a few times. And so the audience would sort of indulge him in this, and nobody seemed to mind. You knew before you went to the concert that he was in this condition. This was his farewell tour, and it wouldn't be long, and that he'd had these significant memory issues, and everybody kind of joined in. You know, it was.

0: sort of like a closing of the ranks to show Glenn Campbell some love. I just, very few people are so, in their public lives, are so lucky to get that kind of public compassion and mercy and grace. The public can be cruel. The very public that once loved you can be terribly, terribly cruel. And especially toward age. And as I've said many times before, I don't think it has anything to do with the person that they're talking about. I think that we cringe. We look away from age. We don't want to wither. We don't want to be wizened. We don't want to be drawn up, seized up, crippled, slooped over, stumped over with wrinkles. And our hair fall out, or our hair change colors. We don't want that. We reject it. We viscerally reject it. So that when we see it in someone who was beloved, we want them to hide, to go away, to withdraw from public life. Don't go out and sing anymore. You can't sing the way you once could. And having to look at you grosses me out. That's the impression I get. That's the distinct impression I get. Scott Jennings on CNN, absolute brilliance, talking about Graham Plattner, the Democrat Senate candidate from Maine. He said this.
1: I'm amazed at just how breezily Democrats are out there publicly discussing subverting the will of the people of Maine. Graham Plattner overwhelmingly won a primary. 98% of what we know about Graham Plattner, we already knew. The voters knew, the Democrats knew, the activists knew, the donors knew, everybody knew.
2: And there's a reason why
1: they voted for him.
2: Summer of 24, right?
1: They
2: now.
1: They voted for him anyway. Graham Plattner hasn't dropped out of this race
3: but
1: yet.
3: But if Graham Plattner does drop out,
1: you have all these Democrats, and even some of the, well, I guess we'll have to get somebody else. You had a vote. This is a democracy. The Democrats voted. And now the party of democracy is apparently going to subvert the will of the people.
4: What you're hearing from Scott, though, is that obviously the Republicans at this point would love to run against Graham Plattner.
3: Yes,
4: I mean,
3: right.
4: This would be a gift. I mean, that would be a gift for them.
2: And to David's point, every hour that goes by, I agree.
1: Look, Lulu, it's not a gift that someone like this was allowed to make it this far in this process, but he did make it this far, and I think the Democrats, sometimes, what's the old saying? You know, you made your bed, now you got to lie in it.
4: Well, at least
1: the process here would dictate that Democrats ought to have to lie in this.
0: Everybody knew Graham Plattner's dark secrets, but looked the other way. Until now. Everyone except the folks at NPR, they're still holding on to hope.
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6: Good evening. This is Hard Facts, Soft Voices, and I'm Wesley Cardigan. Tonight, we must sit with something uncomfortable, and I want you to sit with me in the discomfort on a cushion ideally reclaimed. Senate candidate Graham Plattner, oyster man, poet, ally, has been accused, and the corporate media wants a simple answer. But friends, I want to ask a harder question, a braver question. Who among us has not? Not literally, obviously. Please don't clip that. But consider, for 400 years, American capitalism has taken from this land without consent. It stripped the topsoil. It fracked the bedrock. Did anyone ask the Ogallala Aquifer how it felt? Did anyone ask the prairie? So when we condemn one man, are we not deflecting? Are we not letting big oil off the hook? I'm just asking. I'm just a small voice in a large fleece. Plattner is running against a Republican who voted against wetlands. Wetlands, friends. So in a very real sense, staying in this race may be the most feminist thing he can do. We believe survivors. We believe them so much. And we also believe in the map, in the count, in the 60 vote threshold. We believe her. We're just believing her quietly. Off cycle, in a state that doesn't matter. Following this program, Juniper Moonhollow demonstrates throat singing for reluctant sourdough starters. I'm Wesley Cardigan, and this has been Complicated.
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1: Now, the Michael Berry Minute.
2: Told some stupid joke on Facebook the other day, and this guy says, "That's a long way around to get to a punchline. It wasn't even that good." And I said, "What else did you have to do? You're on Facebook. You have no right to complain. There's a whole world out there. The weather's turned. It's beautiful. The leaves are turning. The air is crisp. You're alive. And you're on Facebook. And you're criticizing me. What did you expect? Did you want me to get to the punchline faster so you could get to the next post about somebody saying, holding clothes all day, feeling gloomy? Sorry I robbed you of that great experience.

And now, deep thoughts from a sane person. Remember when buying an electric vehicle wasn't a choice? It was a moral obligation? They said if you didn't drive an EV, a polar bear would leap into its gluten-free kombucha. They tried to shame us into plugging in like our souls depended on it. Every commercial looked like a yoga retreat for smugness. A silent car gliding down a road made of guilt and recycled NPR tote bags. But now? Oh no. Now the same folks are boycotting EVs faster than they can say range anxiety. Because apparently Elon said something mean on Twitter. Or maybe their Tesla didn't come with a safe space in the glove box. And these poor dears, they're horrified that 20-year-old finance nerds are combing through balance sheets on Reddit, calling out bankrupt companies like they just found mold in the pantry. Oh no, these Doge kids are too young to understand. But hold up, weren't you just building shrines to a 16-year-old Greta Thunberg like she was the reincarnation of Mother Earth but with better bangs? Let me get this straight. A high schooler from Sweden can lecture world leaders on climate policy, but a 23-year-old can't read a balance sheet and spot a scam? Where was all this skepticism when FTX was throwing Super Bowl parties with your retirement funds? Where was the concern for youth and inexperience when a teenager with a scowl and a sailboat was testifying in front of the UN? And don't even get me started on their panic over misinformation. These are the same folks who spent 3 years wearing two masks alone in a Prius, fact-checking memes while drinking almond milk from a paper straw wrapped in plastic. Now, suddenly, they're champions of free speech and fiscal restraint? It's like watching a vegan get mad that a steakhouse doesn't have goat milk. Buddy, you built this. And that was Deep Thoughts from a Sane Person.

0: I don't know who Sunny Hostin was before The View. I don't know how she ended up on The View. But I am grateful she's there. And I'm grateful that show is there. The View is one of those programs that nobody actually watches in real time. Joy Reid's show was this way. And there was actually a programmer at CNN or MSNBC who talked about this, that some shows are programmed to be talked about later. Nobody ever actually watches them. And the hope is that because they're talked about later, people will say, well, I keep hearing about, in this case, The View. Let me watch it. But it doesn't happen. This show is designed to gather a hen party of women who are incredibly uninformed on anything. They're all dysfunctional afternoon drunks. And talk about important, serious issues, but from a postmenopausal, very uninformed, highly emotional perspective. And because it's so stupid, it makes for a good talk radio, and Fox uses a lot of their stuff. So they get a lot of secondhand attention just based on the stuff they do. Sunny Hostin is a great example of the perfect casting for this program. So she goes on The View and says out loud into a microphone that's being filmed that she would have plugged her nose and voted for Graham Plattner anyway. Here's what she said.
1: If I lived in Maine, I would have, you know, plugged my nose and I would have voted for him anyway. I think that we are in a time of existential crisis in this country. I think Republicans fall in line. They don't fall in love. Democrats want to fall in love and not fall in line. You know, the Republican Party, the bar is so very low. I cannot believe that they want to try to assume the moral high ground on the Republican Party.
2: Right.
1: I mean, you know, you can miss me with all that, especially when you have Pete Hegseth, who was confirmed by the Senate in 2025 as the head, as a cabinet member, as the defense secretary, when he had one drinking allegations. His sister-in-law submitted a sworn affidavit describing his drinking problem, and in order to get confirmed, he pledged that he wouldn't drink on the job. Number two, he had a tattoo controversy, not one, but two tattoo controversies. One was a Deus Vult tattoo, which is used by white nationalist groups. Two, he had has a Jerusalem cross tattoo, which has been interpreted as an extremist symbol. And finally, in 2017, a woman claimed he had sexually assaulted her after a conference. She reported that assault immediately. She had a sexual assault examination. And in 2020, and he says it was a consensual encounter. And in 2020, he paid her $50,000 to settle the claim. Yet,
3: why not
1: the
3: condemn them all?
1: Yes,
3: I condemn them.
1: Well,
3: all.
1: But the Republicans didn't do that.
3: Matt Gaetz.
1: The Republicans confirmed him, and
3: well,
1: he
3: I'm a Republican
1: is,
3: right here condemning anyone who's been credibly accused of sexual abuse.
1: I'm talking about the Republican Party as a whole.
3: So would
1: they
3: you
1: are the Epstein? They are the Epstein file protection party.
0: There was a time women couldn't vote. Here she is. She's afraid of the American flag.
1: And I said this on this show many, many years ago, because this is my 10th year on the show. And I said there are times when I walk into a community and I see American flags all over the community, and I suddenly feel unsafe because there is a section of this country that has co-opted the American flag, and they equate being an American or an American flag with white supremacy. And that should never be
3: ever
1: the symbol of white supremacy, but they have weaponized,
3: because the flag belongs to all of us.
1: It does belong to all of us. But those men were
0: some woman in the crowd is feeling very empowered. She's gonna clap for that one, and some others clapped with her. Yes, they're weighing in on the very important issues, and people are listening to them. Mika Brzezinski. Morning Joe's mistress, spent 5 minutes grilling the Politico reporter who broke the Plattner story. No police report, no legal case. What makes this publishable? Adam Wrenn walked through it. There were corroborating pieces of evidence. This is Adam Wrenn, Politico reporter.
2: We found ultimately the number of corroborating pieces of evidence to support her story in a way that we could report it.
4: So what are some of those corroborating pieces of evidence? So you've got conversations with her therapist and people who she confided in. Any conversations with Graham Plattner at the time of it where she said, because apparently as part of this story, she says she even confirmed to him that this was not consent. Do you have that? What do you have that actually connects this literally? Graham Plattner to raping this victim?
2: Yeah, she reached out to him the day after via Instagram and essentially, you know, told him that, you know, she didn't want to hear from again. She told him that morning as well. You know, we looked at messages that she had sent to others in the months after this happened through social media.
4: But you were
2: media.
4: Able to see those DMs?
2: She tried to recover those DMs. We did not. We were not able to review those DMs, but she described them to us. We also, long before he was a public, before he was a political candidate, we saw her essentially explain to others that he was, quote, in her words, consensually careless, end quote.
4: Were you able to see the interactions between Graham Plattner and this alleged victim? Did you actually physically see them? Did she produce them for you?
2: She attempted to uncover them. She was unable to.
0: Such a weird place in this country where the only thing that can disallow a person in politics is sex. Nothing you do. You can leave the borders wide open. You can deplete the treasury. You can give contracts to every family member. You can steal billions of dollars. You can take money from the Chinese, the Russians, the Ukrainians. It doesn't matter. None of it is disqualifying. The only thing we ever care about is sex. There's something deep rooted here. There's something really deeply rooted in our public consciousness that the one violation that anybody cares about is sex. So, look, this guy should be gone. The Democrats should be ashamed of themselves for him. But we didn't need a girl saying he came over and wanted sex and I said no and he continued. It didn't take that to get there. We should have seen this 10 steps ago.
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8: 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How can I help you?
9: Hey, this is Rick in the HR department. I just spoke to management, and we have a problem.
8: And what seems to be the problem?
9: It's the crash test dummies. They're not diverse enough. We're gonna need more crash test dummies that look fat, old, Asian, Latinx, trans, and gender fluid.
8: I see. Is that all?
9: Our research indicates a lot of people are driving cars these days. Aren't original owners. There are people who, borrow cars. I guess it's called, riding dirty. So maybe put one of the crash test dummies in a hoodie to represent that demographic and have them leaning back real far in a seat or her seat.
8: Yes, got it. Anything else?
9: We need to stop calling them crash test dummies. It's very offensive to Democrat voters. How about crash test Joe Biden's? That's more inclusive.
8: Cool. Sounds good. We'll get right on it.
9: Thanks.

0: Okay, folks, let's gather around here. Welcome to Democrats Anonymous, the safe space where you could admit that you're losing elections, embarrassing yourselves, and worst of all, filming TikToks about it.
1: We're the Democrats.
0: Okay, who would like to go first?
2: Hi, I'm Mike. I used to think defunding the police and shouting slogans at brunch was a winning strategy. But now, I realize voters have jobs and mortgages and, well, maybe, just maybe, they don't want to be lectured by a guy in a Che Guevara t-shirt.
3: Yeah, okay.
4: Whoa, Mike, you sound like a Republican. What are you, thinking independently or something?
2: No. I just think maybe if we didn't let our interns run our PR strategy.
3: Piercy, look at our successes.
5: Hi, my name's Stacy, and I identify as a cat, and I'm perfect.
4: I've got a question. What if we, like, focus on jobs and lowering grocery prices?
0: And that's today's lesson at Democrats Anonymous. You either keep dancing or you get the boot.
1: Dance.

0: Democrats have been so eager to find candidates that they can then put their grassroots, their organization, their paid money, their activists, their media friendships toward winning, but they got to go find the candidate. You will remember that Alexandria Ocasio-Cortez, Sandy from the block, the bartender from the neighborhood block, auditioned along with other people. They sat across from a table. How does she look? How does she speak? Can she repeat the lines we give her? Is she coachable, teachable, ownable? Because this was the camel's nose under the tent. We're going to get her in there and make her nationally famous. And damned if they didn't do it. Well, you want to know how Graham Plattner became the Democrat candidate for U.S. Senate in Maine? Three people found him on the internet. They liked his oyster farm. It's not a joke. They pulled his Federal Election Commission history. They saw that he had donated to Bernie Sanders. They said, oh, this is our guy. We've got our guy. They hired a firm to vet him. The Wall Street Journal sat down with the people who built Graham Plattner.
1: How did you find Graham Plattner?
2: Well, so, I mean, we went through thousands and thousands of prospects. Then, you know, Liam pulled up this video of this guy with an oyster farm.
3: My name is Graham Plattner, and I live in Sullivan,
0: Maine. Hold on. I'm going to have to hear this dude's voice again. This is the weasel who is choosing candidates for the Democrats? Oh, my goodness. He has a lower testosterone level than James Tallarico. This is a Democrat man. Here we go.
2: Up this video of this guy with an oyster farm.
3: My name is Graham Plattner, and I live in Sullivan, Maine, the owner of Frenchman Bay Oyster Company.
2: And then she pulled up his FEC history and saw, you know, the money he'd given to Bernie Sanders and, you know, some other people. And that was enough information to know that we had the best prospect that we'd maybe ever seen.
1: How did you go about vetting him? And why did you?
2: We paid a nice firm a whole chunk of money and got some stuff back.
1: Did the vetting process turn up the tattoo that became so controversial?
2: No.
1: The Reddit posts, did that turn up in the vetting process?
2: The firm sent us a thing and it had some of the posts, but it didn't have all of them.
1: How did you think your way through the fact that he had posted these things on social media?
2: I said none of this will or should stop him from becoming a U.S. senator.
0: Good grief. That is choosing people from outside, outsiders choosing a person. This is Lena Hidalgo all over again. Thrusting that person in front of you with all the machinery. This is a King Tut type situation. This is what you would have in the royal family. The heir to the throne would be placed up there and they would have his entire court and his military and his advisors and he would just be there as the front. And that's what, here's a manly man. We got us a manly man at an oyster farm. They probably already had the spots written. Graham Plattner understands a hard day's work. This is him at his oyster farm. Susan Collins, she's not an oyster farmer. Graham Plattner is, and he understands it. You got to dig a little to get to the truth. Graham Plattner, Democrat for senator. And you find out that it's this little sissified weasel up talker. Well, we thought that none of it would be a problem. We really liked him. Good. Let's hear that again. We got to hear that again. This is who is choosing candidates for the Democrats. These are not people who choose to run. They go and knock on the door. Hey, you're a real manly man. we think we can put you in the Senate. You'll get really rich. George Soros has a lot of money. And we'll run the campaign for you. You're such a manly man, and that's what we need. Listen to this guy.
1: How did you find Graham Plattner?
2: Well, so, I mean, we went through thousands and thousands of prospects. Then, you know,
0: prospects
2: pulled up this video of this guy with an oyster farm.
3: My name is Graham Plattner, and I live in Sullivan, Maine, the owner of Frenchman Bay Oyster Company.
2: And then she pulled up his FEC history and saw, you know, the money he'd given to Bernie Sanders and, you know, some other people. And that was enough information to know that we had the best prospect that we'd maybe ever seen.
1: How did you go about vetting him? And why did you?
2: We paid a nice firm a whole chunk of money and got some stuff back.
1: Did the vetting process turn up the tattoo that became so controversial?
2: No.
1: The Reddit posts? Did that
0: notice
1: turn
0: how they
1: up
0: have
1: in the
0: to
1: vetting
0: pause.
1: Process?
2: The firm sent us a thing, and it had some of the posts, but it didn't have all of them.
1: How did you think your way through the fact that he had posted these things on social media?
2: I said none of this will or should stop him from becoming a U.S. senator.
0: He decided that this would be the nominee. This little weasel here, there's your American political process at play. And we have obtained exclusive audio of the actual vetting process.
4: Thanks.
5: Qualifications.
6: Rape, murder, arson, and rape.
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0: There's a Blazing Saddles for everything. So I want you to stop and ponder for a moment. This is bigger than AOC or Tallarico or Graham Plattner. This gets to the fundamental foundation of our political system in America today. These people are being chosen, groomed, funded. The package is handed to the media, what to highlight, what to stay away from. There's millions of dollars pumped into creating a glossy ad. This is what our process has become. Now, it'd be interesting to know, do they care what this person thinks about any issues? And what would be those few issues that he has to pledge allegiance to? The important thing is to defeat the Republicans with a controllable Democrat. And they, these three people, they choose him. And now you've heard from them. And you wonder why D.C. is what it is.
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0: out of the race.
1: I'm Lisa Lucera, Fox News. Maine Democratic Senate hopeful Graham Plattner made the announcement on social media about an hour and a half ago.
2: We are suspending campaign operations.
1: Plattner faced multiple allegations of sexual misconduct with an ex-girlfriend accusing him of rape this week.
2: This is incredibly difficult because I know that some will think it's an admission of guilt, and it most certainly is not. We're not doing it because of the allegations. We're doing it because of the structures that are being taken away from us by those in power.
1: The Maine Democratic Party says it will hold a convention to choose a new candidate. Pennsylvania Democratic Senator John Fetterman telling Fox,
3: I'd say that the trash took itself out.
1: In a statement, the National Republican Senatorial Committee said, quote, Maine Democrats elected a rapist Nazi to be their nominee for Senate, and regardless of who they anoint next, Susan Collins will be reelected in November. President Trump on his way back to Washington after the NATO summit in Turkey, telling reporters if Iran continues its attacks on civilian ships in the Strait of Hormuz, the U.S. will take action.
4: Every time they hit us, we're going to hit them 20. And we did it last night. They did a little something today, but it was really retribution for last night. They hit actually three boats, not two.
1: The president said earlier today the strikes would not result in long-term military action. Meanwhile, missile alerts have sounded in Kuwait, Qatar, and Bahrain. And the president posted on True Social that he will ask the Supreme Court to rehear the case challenging his executive order ending birthright citizenship after the court last month rejected his attempt to restrict it, ruling that the language in the order violated language in the 14th Amendment. The last time the High Court agreed to rehear a case was in 1965. Roads have reopened, people allowed back into nearby buildings after a column of building under construction in Manhattan sending debris to the street. 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
1: Kentucky's Democratic Governor Andy Beshear is asking for an update on the health of Republican Senator Mitch McConnell.
18: Governor Beshear said he reached out directly to Senator McConnell, asking him on behalf of the people of Kentucky to share his health status. Since McConnell was admitted to a hospital in mid-June after being found unconscious at his home, few specifics have been given by the senator's staff on his current condition. A spokesperson confirmed he is still in the hospital and working with his staff on legislation. Beshear said he's been getting many questions about McConnell's health and chose to ask for an update rather than add to any speculation. Beshear said in a statement he wished the senator a speedy recovery. Gernal Scott, Fox News.
1: Some Senate and House Democrats want to know if a financial firm once run by the current Commerce Secretary benefited from a government deal.
19: A letter signed by Senators Elizabeth Warren, Ron Wyden, Chris Van Hollen, and Congresswoman Zoe Lofgren asks financial services firm Cantor Fitzgerald for information about how it may have benefited when the U.S. government agreed to invest more than $1.5 billion in USA Rare Earth. Cantor Fitzgerald was run by current Commerce Secretary Howard Lutnick, whose children now run the company. Cantor Fitzgerald organized the sale of private USA Rare Earth shares to raise money at the time of the government investment. But a spokesperson for Cantor Fitzgerald told the Wall Street Journal they had no role in USA Rare Earth discussions with the government and that their relationship with the rare earth firm predates Lutnick's appointment as Commerce Secretary. Jessica Rosenthal, Fox News.
1: The last woman to be executed in Britain for killing her abusive boyfriend outside a London pub more than 70 years ago has been posthumously granted a conditional pardon. Ruth Ellis was hanged in 1955. Deputy Prime Minister David Lemay said, well, the pardon doesn't claim Ellis was innocent. It replaces the death penalty with a sentence of life in prison. I'm Lisa Lucera. This is Fox News.

0: It's that time. 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
1: Mr. Pop.
2: Because of the obvious threat to untold numbers of citizens, and because of the crisis which is even now developing, this radio station will remain on the air, day and night.
3: There are warnings that the U.S. is dangerously close to a constitutional crisis.
4: I mean, what we are witnessing is a constitutional crisis.
5: The media is convinced that the actions of President Trump, like executive orders and Department of Government efficiency, have created or will soon create a constitutional crisis.
6: There are those that have said that we may face a constitutional crisis. I want you to know that the crisis is here.
7: Constitutional crisis, grossly unconstitutional.
8: This is a genuine constitutional crisis.
9: I think this is the most serious constitutional crisis the country has faced, certainly since Watergate. The president is attempting to seize control of power and for corrupt purposes.
10: Well, you can cry me a river. Cry me a river.
11: I did not vote to elect Elmo as a Bond villain as our president of the United States. We have to uphold the Constitution. That's what we're here to do. Now, Republicans have attacked us time and time again because we model the values of diversity and inclusion. Well, that is what America's about. Don't let us them tell us we're not American. We are the true Americans here. America is about us. We have to reclaim our country. USA! USA! USA!
10: Well, you can cry me a river. Cry me a river.
12: This is all about taking over the government in order to advance the interests of Elon Musk and the billionaires at the expense of everybody else in America. It was the big lie and the big betrayal.
13: We have got to tell Elon Musk, nobody elected your ass. Nobody told you could get all of our private information. Nobody told you could be in charge of the payments of this country. We have told you, you've made enough money off our government yourself.
14: Elon Musk is seizing power from the American people.
15: Jim, thank you so hard. That was just wonderful. We had Maxine Waters. Maxine Waters, who sounds like some street corner politician. I'll say politician. Maxine Waters, who sounds like some street corner politician, and followed. So you get the most ghetto, angry world star congressman, and you follow it up by the most breathless, hysterical, frustrated Karen socialist in the Senate. Just back to back. That juxtaposition is just perfect. So what the Democrats are doing is trying to push Plattner out fast because they only have a couple of days left. If he doesn't withdraw, and he can choose not to withdraw, they are threatening him. They are pressuring him. He's new to this process, so he's scared. They're making it seem horrible for him. You won't even have Maxine Waters supporting you. Because, you know, in Maine, they ask California's Maxine Waters what she thinks first. You won't even have, then fill in the blank politician. Because they got to get him out to replace him. Because they know the Republicans are going to beat him. And all they care about is winning that seat. That's it. You know things are bad when Chris Hayes and Rachel Maddow, who would endorse a wet paper bag if it had a D next to it, just so they can get control of the Senate. If they're doubting you, listen to this. It's 6:08, Jim.
1: I'll just say that I didn't. He basically said no, but I didn't necessarily feel like that no was 100% convincing. Again, this is being just like reading body language and making a personal judgment. It's not because I have inside knowledge, just the way that you react. That no felt like a little wobbly. I'll just say it. I think other people who heard the no felt like it was a little wobbly too. And I think, you know, I think that's obviously borne out.
16: Yeah. And I will tell you just a little, when you did that interview, I listened to it live on Sirius XM as it was happening. And on that point, which you were very insistent with him on, I was like, that doesn't sound like a categorical clear no. And I went home and watched the tape version of you do it because I wanted to see him give his answer too. And that was my take too.
15: Nothing worse than watching Chris Hayes and Rachel Maddow lather each other up. I'm not sure if that's called scissoring. I don't really know what you call that. Then, of course, there was Pocahontas weighing in. This is 4:04. This was Pocahontas telling us that Graham Plattner was her guy because we've got to get a Senate majority. This is what she said.
17: That's my kind of man.
15: Oh, my goodness. Slow down there.
17: That's my kind of man.
15: Elizabeth Warren getting a thrill up her leg. Senator Cory Booker of New Jersey, speaking of creepy sexuality, he knows Graham Plattner has a Nazi tattoo. He's called people Nazis who don't. He knows about the abuse allegations. He said all of it on camera. And then he said, dear God, we need to get the Senate back. That's it. That's all that matters. They could literally run Hitler. They could literally run Hitler as long as that person will vote Democrat. This is what he said.
18: Those opportunities to elect a new leader is in Maine. We have a competitive contest. Democrats just nominated Graham Plattner. Despite past offensive comments about a tattoo associated, or past offensive comments, he's got this tattoo that's associated with a Nazi symbol. He also said he didn't understand its meaning. He's covered it up. And he's also faced allegations from former girlfriends of abusive behavior, which he denies. Do you think Graham Plattner has the character to serve in the United States Senate?
19: Well, this is what campaigns are for. He certainly has a lot of issues and a lot of questions to answer and address. And I think the people of Maine are going to give a lot of examination to this going through in this election. For me, I certainly hope we pick up a seat here. For me and people of the state of New Jersey, dear God, we need to get the Senate back so we can start checking this out of control president. And that's why, again, I'm going to be doing everything I can all over my state of New Jersey and everywhere I can to help.
15: What will we do? The Democrats have to take it back. I see these stories every day, and they're gut-wrenching, they're heart-wrenching, they're infuriating. So let's say you're at work, your phone buzzes, it's your kid's number, and it's your kid's voice, and they're panicked. They've been in an accident, they tell you. They need money right now. You're distracted from where you just want to help. 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
22: Just bleeding people dry, these bastards are. Bleeding people dry. This is from the most local all the way up to the national government. And I'll tell you, I've seen it. I've seen it again and again and again. There is so much waste, fraud, and self-dealing in government budgets, you would not believe it. Because it's not their money. You look at a public pool in the inner city and how fast it's trashed. You look at how fast public apartment complexes, Section 8 housing or public housing when they build it. You look at how fast it's destroyed. It's not theirs. This money's not these people's. If there's money there, in a private company, there's an incentive not to waste money because you get to keep what's left after expenses. In the government, it's grab all you can. Waste it all.

You know what really clogs my carburetor? Remember when buying an electric vehicle wasn't a choice? It was a moral obligation? They said if you didn't drive an EV, a polar bear would

to combing through balance sheets on Reddit, calling out bankrupt companies like they just found mold in the pinch. Oh no, these Doge kids, oh, they're too young to understand. But hold up, weren't you just building shrines to a 16-year-old Greta Thunberg like she was the reincarnation of Mother Earth with better bangs? Let me get this straight. A high schooler from Sweden can lecture world leaders on climate policy, but a 23-year-old can't read a balance sheet and spot a scam? Where was all this skepticism when FTX was throwing Super Bowl parties with your retirement funds? I mean, come on. Where was the concern for youth and experience when a teenager with a scowl and a sailboat was testifying in front of the UN? Don't even get me started on their panic over misinformation. These are the same folks who spent 3 years wearing two masks alone in a Prius, fact-checking memes while drinking almond milk from a paper straw wrapped in plastic. Are you kidding me? Now, suddenly, they're the champions of free speech and fiscal restraint? It's like watching a vegan get mad that a steakhouse doesn't have their precious goat milk. Let me fill you in on a little secret, buddy. You built this

0: Before they were told that they had to push Plattner overboard, all the allegations were out there. The Democrats had closed ranks. And they were still with him. Here was Senator Chris Coons. You'll remember Coons was made a fool of on many occasions, but one of the best was he was the chairman of the Joe Biden campaign, and he was doing the Sunday morning talkers, and he shows up to the show, and they told him, oh, there's been a palace coup. They put a pillow to Biden's face and smothered him out, and they've auto-signed a resignation. He's not running for re-election. Chris Coons literally found out in the middle of an interview on one of the morning talk shows. He was there to tell us how Joe Biden was lucid, and I mean, he was really sharp. I mean, he's that guy, you know, you don't want to see how smart this guy is. Forget Elon Musk. Forget this guy. Whoo, man, did he ever have snap. Oh, well, he is, they've auto-signed a resignation for him. Really? Yeah, they went ahead. He's no longer running for re-election. Oh, well, nobody told me. Yeah, so here he is. He was giving grace to Graham Plattner. Grace, that's what Graham Plattner needed at this point, grace.
1: And, you know, frankly, Mr. Plattner is a four-tour combat veteran and someone whose conduct as he came home from war, many have questioned. I don't know him and don't know him at all well, but I'm going to give him a measure of grace and wait until I get a chance to hear more about the details of all these different allegations. In my view, the folks who we have here in the Senate and who we might have here in the Senate, we should hold a high standard.
0: Yeah, we should hold him to a high standard, even though I'm not. That's how you say those things. Listen, I'm not one to defend someone behaving badly, okay? I'm not. But we should give him a measure of growth. So you are. Here was Congressman John Garamendi from California on CNN.
2: And I'm talking about the Senate race in Maine, where Graham Plattner, who is leading in all the polls there, basically all but certain to be the Democratic nominee. The New York Times and Wall Street Journal reported the existence of these sexually explicit text messages that he sent to several women, the reports say, after he was married. There's the twist that it was actually his wife who turned it over to his campaign more than a year ago, and then they were released.

0: but how concerned are you about his electability and his suitability to be a U.S. senator?
1: Well, he certainly has many good attributes. He has a great background. He comes to this issue with a strength, both of personality and determination, as well as his history. But like most everybody, there are stumbles along the way, and there are some things that he regrets having done, and I'm sure the public will hear about them.
2: Oh, okay. And then we have Congressman Debbie Dingell. Oh, she's a real doozy, this one. She has spent most of her life fighting against domestic violence. You need to know that. So since she is a warrior against domestic violence, she would never, ever suggest it's okay. Ever. And she has all the credibility. But we don't know all the facts. It's complicated. Wait a second, Debbie. I thought we were supposed to believe all women all the time. Isn't that how that works? Let's listen to Debbie.
3: So, like many people, including the candidate that we just heard from, I'm trying to process it. Because, I mean, if this ultimately isn't, this is up to the people of Maine. And they spoke loud and clear at the beginning of June that they want change. They want someone who's going to stand up to Donald Trump and is going to get change in a United States Senate that is a rubber stamp and not stepping up for the American people in votes that they're taking every single day. I've spent my life, as you know, living in a home that had violence, of fighting for women and men too, but for survivors of domestic violence and sexual assault. Mm. So I am never going to say that that is okay. Mm. The candidate is denying these charges. We've got
2: He's
3: to be careful. We don't know what all the facts are, but women find themselves afraid to come forward because it just gets complicated. What I do know, he said he's taking a step back, and that was a very powerful statement. He understands the need for change and what his path forward is. We need change in the United States House and the United States Senate. I will always be concerned about domestic violence allegations, sexual assault allegations. But I'm also, we got a man in the White House that's a predator, has been convicted of sexual assault.
2: Yes, so she will always...
3: And people's lives are being impacted by this
2: She will always be against it.
3: Single day. So
2: except when she's
3: complicated.
2: Not. She will always be against sexual violence until she's not, because there's something bigger. And that's Trump! Orange man bad. I mean, look, sometimes you gotta support somebody other than you gotta support somebody who will terrorize Trump because Trump bad. And then we turn to Texas. James Talarico over the weekend said he will not tolerate anyone speaking ill of Jasmine Crockett because she's an American hero. Meanwhile, Jasmine Crockett talking about the race in Maine. Clip number 413.
4: You see, a lot of haters got a lot of things to say about me and my race and how I ran it, but the reality is that there was a lot of racist, not a lot, it was racist. It was a racist race. It is what it is, right? But we live in America, as y'all are celebrating 250, okay? We know what this country is.
2: Wait, what? This was the person who almost beat James Talarico in the Senate Democrat. This is their party. Here we go.
4: You see, a lot of haters got a lot of things to say about me and my race and how I ran it, but the reality is that there was a lot of racist, not a lot, it was racist. It was a racist race. It is what it is, right? But we live in America, as y'all are celebrating 250, okay? We know what this country is.
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10: Hola, ¿cómo estás? And welcome to Noble. I'm your favorite matador on the microphone, Jose Garcia Lopez Fonseca. A quick shout out to all my fans listening today, except for Juan. Let me read a little note I get from someone called Eduardo from America. He write, Dear Jose, how you call yourself number one matador when your record in the ring is only 5-0? Well, Eduardo from America. Let me explain something to you about the life of a matador while you sit there and you do your little type on your stupid little keyboard. Jess, I'm 5-0. Seems not so good to you, huh? But if I go 5-1, I'm done. A horn up the hole and you see your soul. That's what my grandfather always told me. Okay. Enough of that garbage. Speaking of America, I was winding down last night in my little robe with my glass of wine, and I flip to the television, and I come on to Fox News. Now, I like Fox News. I like what they say. I like what they do. They love my man, Mr. Donald J. Trump. But I see this woman, and a beautiful woman, saying her husband is a sexual matador? Whoa, wait a minute. Is this a thing? In America, you have sexual matador? Benito, play the clip for everybody.
11: You are married to Stephen Miller.
12: I am.
11: So you are the envy of all women. What is that like?
12: The sexual matador, right?
11: What is it like being married to such a sexual matador?
10: Wait a minute. Did anybody think that maybe the man is a little light on his loafers? He's really excited about the sexual matador. Okay, go ahead.
12: He is an incredibly inspiring man who gets me going in the morning with his speeches being like, let's start the day. I am going to defeat the left and we are going to win. He wakes up the day ready to carry out the mission that President Trump was elected to do.
10: Okay, I'm going to tell you right now. You Americans know nothing about matadors or making it sexy. Senor Miller, with all due respect, your speeches may be great, but you know nothing about a true matador. I have a red cape of desire that lures the bull towards me with great passion. Now make the bull a woman and my cape pure silk of sexiness. My red rocket will drive the senoritas wild with desire, much like my red cape does with the bull. Ah, you see? You women were leaning close to your speakers. Ah, yes. You can now call me Manahore.

0: Good morning, everyone. I'm the Secretary of Sanity, appointed by President Trump to do what no one in this town apparently has attempted in decades. We call that make sense. All right, let's go ahead and dive in. First off, yes, we're reducing federal spending. No, not by canceling defense contracts or pretending windmills can power aircraft carriers. We're doing it the old-fashioned way. Firing useless people. Jim, Rebecca, you're gone.
1: Aw, man.
0: If you needed a task force to figure out if a gas stove was racist, you're fired. Beat it, Joe.
1: Come on, man.
0: Second, energy policy. We've reopened domestic drilling. That's right, because America should never beg OPEC for oil like it's an ex we regret texting. Right, Bill?
2: Hey, what do you mean by that?
0: We've also stopped pretending solar panels work at midnight. For the love of God, get those alien-inducing panels off your roofs, will you, people?
3: But isn't this anti-renewable?
0: No, it's anti-stupid. We like renewables. We just like lights that also turn on when you flip the little switch. We've got 142 diversity coordinators who are making six figures to host Zoom calls about pronouns. He, she, them, they, the cat in the back. Get lost.
4: Me?
5: Oh, no.
3: Why?
0: That money's now been reallocated to actual work, like securing the border and paving roads that don't collapse when it rains.
6: Is it true you rejected the proposal to name hurricanes after non-binary feelings to promote climate inclusivity?
0: Yes, we will not be renaming hurricanes after emotions to avoid triggering coastal communities. And yes, we will still refer to illegal immigrants as, wait for it, illegal immigrants.
1: Racist!
0: Listen, if that offends you, I suggest you find a feelings journal and a strong cup of coffee. Also, we've reduced the Department of Education's budget by 40% and reintroduced something radical into our national dialogue. It's called merit.
1: What about equity?
0: Equity? Sure. We're equally tired of nonsense across the board. Look, this administration, it's not perfect. But at least now, someone's driving the bus who knows it's not supposed to be parked in a ditch and set on fire for justice.
7: Is this fascism?
0: If expecting grown adults to work, obey the law, and raise their kids without drag brunches in the curriculum is fascism, then we've got bigger problems than vocabulary. All right, thank you, everybody. That concludes today's briefing, and I'm very proud to be the Secretary of Sanity.

0: take any issue that is a problem in our country, any issue, and ask yourself why we can't solve that problem, and you will find a profit motive for some individual or entity that is protecting their turf. Why can't we solve cancer? A lot of people with far more expertise in medical matters than me believe that it's a whole lot more profitable to treat things long-term than to solve them. There was an executive at a tire company 80 years ago who said, we don't have to have tires that wear out. It's planned obsolescence. You could make a tire that would last forever, or at least last our lifetime, last the lifetime of the vehicle, but that wouldn't be profitable now, would it? And you could do that with most everything. Chinese birth tourism, why does it exist? Because some people make a lot of money off that, and those people use that money and influence to keep the policy from ever changing. You look at illegal immigration, there were a lot of people getting rich off of illegal immigration. The issue of birthright citizenship has been top of mind the last few weeks with the Supreme Court decision. And when we look at immigration to this country and illegal immigration and what we intended and what is right and what is proper, we were told for years you couldn't close the border. The problem was too big. It was multifaceted. So let's do nothing and let it get worse. But President Trump did close the border and did begin deporting. And once that happened, you started noticing that it wasn't as complicated as you thought. There were people who were creating winners and losers based on how much money they made on illegal immigration. So a new story out, a South Texas hospital caught advertising birth packages on billboards inside Mexico. Greg Abbott has ordered officials to determine whether it violated Texas law. Former Republican Rep. Myra Flores posted a photo of the billboard she says was in Reynosa, Tamaulipas, Mexico, which went viral after being caught. The hospital says it immediately ceased the campaign. The story from KVU in Austin.
1: Governor Greg Abbott orders an immediate investigation into a South Texas hospital accused of marketing to foreign nationals. The directive targets Mission Regional Medical Center, alleging the facility is advertising birth packages abroad in order to profit from what officials call birth tourism. The governor says American citizenship isn't for sale and wants the state health agency to check for any law violations. If proof of wrongdoing is found, the hospital could face fines or even criminal prosecution, with the governor promising tougher state laws to stop the practice during the next legislative session. KVU reached out to Mission Regional Medical Center. They sent us the following statement, reading that the hospitals across the country and throughout the region share information about the healthcare services provided. It goes on to say, quote, the marketing materials regarding maternity services are no longer in use due to any unintended misunderstanding, and they plan to work cooperatively with local and state officials.
0: Oh, it's just a misunderstanding. Every licensing, every regulation, a lot of dollars these folks receive are from state and federal agencies. You could shut them down in a second. In a second, if you wanted to. They wouldn't try this if they didn't think they could get away with it. The hospital had an international maternity website entitled Have My Baby in Texas. Isn't that interesting? Spokesman for Mission Regional Medical Center said the hospital has discontinued its maternity marketing materials, quote, due to any unintended misunderstanding. I don't think there's any misunderstanding at all. The billboard, written in Spanish and English, advertised bundled birth packages starting at $3,950 for natural birth and $5,525 for C-section birth packages. Advertised services that come with packages include breastfeeding support and prenatal classes, private delivery and postpartum rooms, NICU discharge education rooms, and, quote, much more. You think that much more might include some help with some legal documentation? The website featured multiple testimonials of success stories from their maternity services, including a review from as far as Mexico City. Social media posts also echo similar messaging, targeting non-U.S. residents to come to their hospital, with one translated post on Instagram stating, "Are you pregnant, living abroad, and looking to welcome your baby to South Texas? Look no further." See, this is the problem with birthright citizenship. We would normally not have a problem with a hospital marketing their services to anyone to partake of them, unless the hospital was already overcrowded. They're a service delivery provider. Wouldn't have a problem with that. But when you can have your baby on American soil and get immediate American citizenship, creating all sorts of problems that we've all dealt with and decided we're not going to continue dealing with in that manner any longer, then this becomes a nefarious act. This is yet another reason why birthright citizenship is so wrong. And the Supreme Court knows it. There's been a lot written that Justice Kavanaugh since then opened the door to a change in law that would correct what they call cure what was the intention, because nobody intended what we've ended up with. The reality is, we all know that a country cannot sustain itself if people from around the world are allowed to invade without any regulation, without any sense of strategic admission. We all know that. And the people who do know that but work against us are people who want to transform the United States away from what it is into something that they can control or profit off of or rise to a political position of power over, because they don't feel that the natives would ever vote for them and their crazy ideas and their crazy views and their crazy policy plans. So yet you've been left with this ugly situation from within, where we're having to deal with a situation that frankly was worsened by illegal immigration itself. A situation where you've had people come to this country who arrive in this country and begin the process of hating it the moment they arrive. That's what we're dealing with. And a lot of very naive Americans who cannot see through that.
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6: And now, deep thoughts from a sane person. Remember when buying an electric vehicle wasn't a choice? It was a moral obligation? They said if you didn't drive an EV, a polar bear would weep into its gluten-free kombucha. They tried to shame us into plugging in like our souls depended on it. Every commercial looked like a yoga retreat for smugness. A silent car gliding down a road made of guilt and recycled NPR tote bags. But now? Oh no. Now the same folks are boycotting EVs faster than they can say range anxiety. Because apparently Elon said something mean on Twitter, or maybe their Tesla didn't come with a safe space in the glove box. And these poor dears, they're horrified that 20-year-old finance nerds are combing through balance sheets on Reddit, calling out bankrupt companies like they just found mold in the pantry. Oh no, these Doge kids are too young to understand. But hold up, weren't you just building shrines to a 16-year-old Greta Thunberg like she was the reincarnation of Mother Earth but with better bangs? Let me get this straight. A high schooler from Sweden can lecture world leaders on climate policy, but a 23-year-old can't read a balance sheet and spot a scam? Where was all this skepticism when FTX was throwing Super Bowl parties with your retirement funds? Where was the concern for youth and inexperience when a teenager with a scowl and a sailboat was testifying in front of the UN? And don't even get me started on their panic over misinformation. These are the same folks who spent 3 years wearing two masks alone in a Prius, fact-checking memes while drinking almond milk from a paper straw wrapped in plastic. Now, suddenly, they're champions of free speech and fiscal restraint? It's like watching a vegan get mad that a steakhouse doesn't have goat milk. Buddy, you built this. And that was Deep Thoughts from a sane person.
7: Now, the Michael Berry Minute.
3: Don't trust skinny people serving you fried chicken. They need to be big and fat. They need to be so fat they can't stand without leaning on the counter in front of them. So they're supposed to lean on the counter in front of them and look down at you, which creates an odd angle because now you have to kind of squat down to get the right angle to look up. Because if you just look straight through the window, you're going to see about their belt line. And they got the Dunlop going out over the belt, and that's not really making you want to eat a bunch of fried chicken. Quite the opposite. So what you have to do now is scrunch down and tuck your head back and look straight up, and you can see them up there, and they're sweating in there, and they're bothered, and they got a flower on their hands. What'll get you? And that's when you order your chicken and if it's the right day, there should be a crazy person there.

0: There's always somebody whose manager tells them, hey, you haven't had a hit in a while. Hey, you haven't been in a movie in a while. You need to do something real stupid to put yourself out there. The more stupid and ridiculous, the more likely it'll be covered. Don't worry about saying something so stupid, because all that matters is that you will be the subject of debate. And then the Chiron, that little graphic at the bottom, that'll say your name. So whether it's Fox or CNN or MSNBC, it'll say Alicia Keys says women need equal rights. And all anybody will remember, if the volume's down, they'll just see Alicia Keys. If the volume's up, they're not paying attention anyway. The only thing that will matter is Alicia Keys. More Alicia Keys. And by the way, this is why actors and singers are always jumping up and claiming, you know, to defend the rights of the indigenous, left-handed, lesbian, mobility-impaired, mute person, because this is how you keep your name in the public light. If you go to work every day, if you wake up and get the family ready and send them off, or if you're a caretaker for your elderly parent or for your disabled child, you don't need everybody talking about you. In fact, chances are you don't want anybody talking about you. You just kind of want to disappear under the radar, because everybody talking about you means somebody's criticizing you. When you're a singer or an actor, you are desperately trying to be noticed at all times. If you ever walk along the strip in Vegas or parts of New York, there'll be these guys and they pop, they'll take the cards and they pop the cards. They're usually little Guatemalan or Honduran dudes. I don't know who they use now, because those guys might have been deported, but they just stand in the background and they pop the card one on the other. And it's designed to make you turn and look. And when that happens, they will hand to you the card for a free drink inside the strip club or the cabaret show. Or if you're a married couple, they'll offer you a card for a show that a married couple's more likely to go to. If you're a group of single guys, you're a perfect target for a strip club. So they hand you that card. But the point is, they got to get noticed. Because for every person that they direct into the strip club or the cabaret show or the lounge show or whatever else, they get a commission. Well, it's kind of like that for actors and singers. There's always, no matter how hot you've been, there's always the hot new thing that's being talked about. There's always the new Ben Affleck or the new, who was the one that was with Brad Pitt? What was the one? What? No, after Angelina Jolie. Or no, before Angelina Jolie, the one that was on, yeah, Jennifer Aniston. There's always the hot new Julia Roberts. So you got to do something so that people will show up at your concerts and put you in the movie. So it's Alicia Keys' turn. It's been 100 years since the Equal Rights Amendment was first introduced. And she doesn't understand that women have the same constitutional rights as women, as men. She just wants you to talk about her. So we'll oblige. Here we are. Here's Alicia Keys. Women want equal rights. Here we go.
1: Did you know that it's been 100 years since the Equal Rights Amendment was first introduced? And now, still, women don't have an explicit guarantee to equal rights under the U.S. Constitution. Can you believe that? I couldn't even believe that was real. I mean, women are not asking for special rights, just equal rights. Let's turn outrage into authorship. If it's the 250th celebration of the country, isn't it time to update some things? What rights or guarantees do you feel all women should have in America? That's a good question. I'm not here to speak for you. I just want to pass you the mic. So have your say at peoplesbillofrights250.org. Not red, not blue, just you.
0: Oh, please. You know, there are certain women out there who try to elevate themselves on the basis of speaking for women. And they will often talk about how much money women make compared to men. And then there'll be a Thomas Sowell who will pull out the data and show dangerous jobs tend to pay more than clerical jobs. It turns out men working in clerical jobs don't make as much as men working in dangerous jobs. My friend, Uncle Jerry, his son Chad, for years before he had a motorcycle accident, he used to be one of the guys that would climb up to the top of the telephone tower. Now, I don't know about you. I'm not necessarily unnaturally scared of heights, but I don't want to crawl up there. And one of the things, I asked him about this, and he said, well, one of the things that's hard to get used to is those towers have to sway, right? What's the country song, Jim? Like a tree out in the backyard that bends but doesn't break. You remember that song? Well, it's like that. He says those towers, they have a little give to them. That give is what keeps them from breaking over. And so when you're up there at the top changing out the bulbs and changing out the fuses, that thing is swaying with you a little. Well, he got paid a lot of money. I don't remember what it was, but per hour, it was an insane amount of money. Now, you're not working 8 hours a day, so you're not doing that. But one day of work for him was more than a week for most people because it was highly, highly dangerous. There aren't people lining up to do that. This whole silly idea that somehow, some way, women are getting the short end of the stick. If you want to know how women got the short end of the stick, I'll tell you. Women have to bleed every month. That's unpleasant. No, nobody's happy about that. No man. That's why I don't understand men that want to be women. And they create these, I don't want to gross you out because you might be eating, but these men, they create these moments so that they have something so awful as a period. No woman thinks that's a good thing. That's their lot in life. That's what God assigned them. But nobody's signing up for that. My goodness alive. And then women have to, childbirth is their burden. My goodness, I can't imagine. I don't know that there's anything that's so awful in life. And they do it. Somehow, some way, they do it. But this idea that women need an equal right, you have equal rights. You sound silly saying stuff like that. You sound absurd. Stop. You're embarrassing other women. Women have it great in this country. You want to know where women don't have it great? Do you notice the Muslim countries have a men's soccer team but not a women's soccer team? You want to make life better for women? Go to the Middle East. Go to Pakistan. That'd be a good place to start. But you wouldn't dare do that there. Or if you did, you'd cover your head. Because even Hillary Clinton, little miss, I'm the defender of all women, she covered her head like they told her to when she went to the Middle East, didn't she?
2: Ladies and gentlemen, Elvis has left the building. Thank you and good night.
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Thousands of women gave up everything to follow Mother Teresa, but

0: ending his campaign. I'm Lisa Lucera, Fox News. Maine Democratic Senate hopeful Graham Plattner says he will withdraw from the race after a former girlfriend accused him of rape. In an 11-minute video posted to social media, Plattner denied the allegations and thanked his supporters.
1: I'm immensely proud of what we have built, and I have the utmost faith that we will continue to build, and we will continue to move towards a better future.
0: And Plattner said the process to replace him needs to be open, transparent, and democratic, and reflect the will and wishes of his supporters. Maine is considered a key state for control of the Senate. Democrats are hoping to defeat longtime Republican incumbent Susan Collins. Pennsylvania Democratic Senator John Fetterman called Plattner a piece of trash.
2: It's like he gave that weird long speech. It's like, no one wants you anymore. I'm like, bro, you are an accused rapist. You know, no one wants your endorsement. No one cares what you think.
0: Maine Democrats have said they will hold a convention to determine who will replace Plattner. President Trump says tonight's strikes on targets in Iran were in retaliation for its launching attacks on civilian ships in the Strait of Hormuz yesterday. He says U.S. forces are in control.
3: We've already won militarily. They have very little. They have very little left, and they want to make a deal so badly. They called a little while ago. They want to make a deal so badly. I just don't know if they're worthy of making a deal. I don't know that they're going to honor the deal. That's the problem.
0: Iran's Revolutionary Guard claimed it attacked two U.S. bases in Kuwait and two in Bahrain tonight. The president heading back to Washington after a two-day NATO summit in Turkey, where Secretary General Mark Rutte announced European allies and Canada would pay almost $300 billion more on defense. 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
0: Another courtroom roadblock against a Florida law aimed at controlling how race and gender policies are implemented in schools and businesses.
6: Florida's 2022 law called Stop Woke was intended to prevent employers and public school teachers from enforcing policies claiming a particular race or gender was either morally superior to others or that it was systemically oppressed. That law is once again ruled unconstitutional. A panel of the U.S. 11th Circuit Court of Appeals says Florida's argument that a state university employed professor's speech belonged to the state was violative of the First Amendment. The U.S. Supreme Court may next be asked to evaluate this law. In Miami, Eben Brown, Fox News.
0: The Labor Department investigating fraudulent use of U.S. visas.
7: Labor Department Inspector General Anthony D'Esposito says investigators are probing visa use for alleged human trafficking schemes. He tells Maria Bartiromo of Fox Business they're looking at the use of H-1B visas that allow skilled foreign people to work in the U.S. and perm visas, the first step toward a green card.
8: We've already started to issue dozens of subpoenas. We are going to make sure that we track down every lead.
7: D'Esposito says it's not just hiring factory workers, but medical facilities and doctor's offices.
8: Much of the visa and the human trafficking that we see when it comes to this foreign labor is tied to cartels, is tied to transnational gangs.
7: Jenny Cosolda, Fox News.
0: People who live near the building in Manhattan that buckled yesterday morning have been allowed to return to their homes. Crews work through the night to shore up the building, which is being converted from office space to luxury apartments. The cause of the structural issues remains under investigation. The renovation project is billed as the largest office to residential conversion in the city's history. I'm Lisa Lucera. This is Fox News.

0: This is Lee Habib, and this is Our American Stories, and we tell stories about everything here on this show, from the arts to sports, and from business to history, and everything in between, including your stories. 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They're some of our favorites. And now we bring you another story from Steve Trice. And he's the founder of a leading electronics company called Jasco Products, who tells us the story of his marriage, and in light of an upbringing of many divorces and alcoholism. Here's Steve.
1: When Nan and I talked about getting married when we were 23, 24 years old, I told her at one point, I said, "You don't want to marry me. I don't think you like it." And she said, "What do you mean? I want to marry you." And I said, "Well, I get up and go to work at 7 o'clock in the morning, and I get home at 11 o'clock at night, because I had been trained up by my daddy, and I learned how to be, I wasn't an alcoholic, but I was a workaholic, you know, was getting my value out of my job." And she said, I thought very naively at the time, "Steve, that's enough for me. That's okay. That'll be great." I said, "Oh, okay." So we went ahead and got married, and a year later we had our first child. It wasn't that literal. I wasn't 11 o'clock every night. And then we had our second child pretty quick after that. At that point, I was off to Target stores in Minneapolis. I'd leave Minneapolis, I'd go to Hong Kong, fly back to Tokyo, come back home, get back on the airplane and go to Minneapolis. It was just constant. And one day, Nan said, "Steve, tomorrow, Saturday, I've accepted a part-time job. I'm going to be working at a gift shop." I said, "Oh, that's neat. Who's going to take care of the kids?" And she said, "Steve, I've been taking care of the kids for the last few years. It's your problem. You figure it out." The previous Saturday was the last Saturday that I ever worked. I never worked another Saturday. I had always worked on Saturdays. So I started becoming a little bit better. And then we had a significant problem a few months later. And she said, "Steve, this thing of you being gone all the time, it's not working." And I said, "But wait a minute, do you remember what she said back before we got married, that, you know, 7 to 11, that was fine, that was all you needed?" She said, "Guess what, I've changed the rules. Not going to work anymore." And I said, "Oh." And after being raised in the family that I was raised in, I was scared to death that I was going to lose my family. And I would, on that day, and I look back, did I know the Lord Jesus Christ? No. Can I look back and see His hand on my life all the way through my life? And that day, I knew that I didn't want to lose my family. And I knew that I was getting ready to. And I went to my dad the next day, and I said, "Dad, I'm not working after 6 o'clock anymore. So now I'm Monday through Friday, early in the morning till 6 o'clock, and it got better and better and better and better. And I worked out of workaholism and learned it, and learned to take care of my family, to be a Boy Scout leader, to go on campouts with my kids, to go to the lake and spend weekends and water ski and all those things, and just loved being a family man." We had a fight one day. I remember exactly where it was, right outside of our master bathroom in our bedroom. We had had an argument, and with my background and my mentality, and I was fed up, and I said, "Honey, I'm out of here." She kind of took about 2 steps forward and stood right in front of me, And she looked up at me and she said, "Steve, you might be able to walk out that door, but I just want you to know I can't." She said, "I said, till death do us part." And I believe it and I'm committed to it. And you got to do what you got to do. But what I hope you'll do is stand here with me and we'll work it out together. I can't say enough about how my bride has helped me in my life. My bride, Nianne, and I have now been married for 48, almost 49 years. Our marriage is growing. Our marriage is getting better every day. We pray together. We ask the Lord to grow our marriage. Our sons have been married 19 and 20 years. We pray for them that the Lord will teach our sons how to love their wives, their wives how to love and respect their husband, that they'll teach our sons and their wives how to train up their children in the way that they should go. Our oldest grandchild is 13, and we pray for her husband. She doesn't have a husband yet. She will someday, maybe. And we pray for our little 11 and 10-year-old three little guys. We pray for their wives. We pray for their children, their grandchildren, and their great-grandchildren, and that they will grow up as God's disciples, following Him.
0: And great job, as always, to Alex, and a special thanks to Steve Trice for sharing that story. And it's a humbling story, but that's a lot of guys, and frankly, a lot of women, too. We have our problems that we bring to any marriage. And workaholism, well, in the end, that was Steve's, getting his identity through work. And having a wife who loved him enough to bring him out of that. As he put it, "I worked out of being a workaholic." Steve Trice's story, his bride's, his family's, here on Our American Stories.

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0: This is Our American Stories, and up next, a story you likely won't forget. Across the state of Iowa, people can find the Freedom Rocks. These rocks, painted by Ray Bubba Sorensen, depict local military heroes and scenes of battle as a thank you to American veterans. Here's our own Monty Montgomery with the story.
11: Ray Bubba Sorensen was born in the heartland of America.
12: So I was born in Creston, Iowa, and I grew up in the little town of Fontenelle, Iowa, about 600 people. You know, played about every sport, and just had kind of your normal, generic high school or small town upbringing before technology really hit, I guess. So my Uncle Ted served in Vietnam as a Navy Seabee, and you know, most of the country knows that, you know, our Vietnam veterans weren't treated very well when they returned back from service and they came home to a very ungrateful nation, and, you know, some

0: demonstrate to me the service and sacrifice of all of these men and women, how much, especially our Korean War, which was a forgotten war, and our Vietnam veterans were treated when they came back. And that just really stuck with me, you know. And as I grew up, I started to, I guess, parallel stories here, become interested in art. Like I said, I had a love for football, so a lot of my artwork is, you know, patriotic, or it was very much sports-based. So, you know, I kind of just started, I guess, on this diverging course of my love for veterans and, you know, my patriotism growing and me growing as an artist. Just kind of set me on this course to, I wanted to say thank you to our veterans.
1: But the birth of Ray's ultimate idea to say thank you happened in a movie theater.
0: What the ultimate spark was is I was sitting in a movie theater watching the movie Saving Private Ryan. And, you know, if you've seen that movie, you know, the first half hour, you know, our men, and you could even say boys, some of them were 17, 16, 17, 18 years old, are literally storming the beaches of Normandy, spilling their guts for our country. And it was just so realistic, so in your face of, you know, what maybe a glimpse of what war was like. And I just left the theater saying, I've got to find a way to say thank you to all our men and women that serve this country. And that was kind of the birth of the Freedom Rock. When I had the idea to, you know, paint the very first Freedom Rock, I thought, where am I going to put this mural? Where, you know, I have no experience as a mural artist. So for me, I wasn't going to, you know, tap some business owner on the shoulder and say, hey, I have no experience at all. Can I paint the side of your wall? So, you know, my thoughts turned to the rock out there. The first rock was known as just The Rock. The Rock, it sits next to a rock quarry, and, you know, they're mining, you know, gravel and limestone and things out of this quarry, and they hit this huge granite boulder. So they just left it there as a marker to the entrance to the quarry, and kids started graffitiing it and started tagging it with, you know, all sorts of stuff. You know, I think there's been marriage proposals. There was a giant M&M at once. I have one of the pictures, though. One of the funnier ones was Santa Claus with his pants down, mooning the traffic around Christmas. And that's just kind of how it went. And I thought, hey, for Memorial Day, I'm going to go out there. I'm going to throw my paint on there, say thank you to the veterans. And, you know, my thought was, it's going to get painted over and be long forgotten. You know, it was just going to be my one time to say thank you. And then it was going to continue to be graffitied through the years. I grabbed all the paint I could, what I thought was outdoor paint. I mixed oil and acrylic, which is a huge no-no in the art world. I had no idea what I was doing, but I was going to kind of teach myself how to paint a mural.
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0: Instead of doing that, I thought, well, I don't want to kill the spirit of the rock changing, you know, people.

0: kind of got used to it having different artwork on it, so I thought, well, I'll go out there and I'll paint another different scene thanking our veterans. And so that's kind of what snowballed it into the annual tradition of, you know, I go out there at the start of May and I allow myself the month of May. I finish my new artwork thanking our veterans, and I'm always done by Memorial Day no matter what. So some years get more detail than others, just depending on weather and time and how many visitors I get. And that's kind of the whole story of how the rock became, I guess, my canvas of choice, and how I've spent the past 22 years repainting it every Memorial Day.
1: And since then, Ray's project has expanded beyond the original rock. It's a much, much larger operation now because of some interesting Iowan inspiration.
0: I started the what's known as the Freedom Rock Tour. I had the idea to try and paint a smaller version of the original Freedom Rock in every single one of Iowa's 99 counties. I don't know if you know, politics-wise, we have a very famous senator from Iowa, Chuck Grassley. He's always known for doing what's called the full Grassley, and that means, you know, visiting every single Iowa county, you know, every time he runs for re-election. And I thought, you know, how neat of an idea is that, to be able to go to each one of our 99 counties? And I thought, you know, how cool would it be as an artist to have a piece of artwork in all of Iowa's 99 counties? And so that's kind of where it was born. And my first idea was to try and do one in all 50 states. And my wife was like, hey, let's scale it back a little bit and see, you know, let's keep you closer to home and keep you in state. And so we kind of talked it over, and we decided to do the one in every county in Iowa. And when we announced it, I thought, you know, there's only going to be a few people that get it. Or, you know, I was like, I told my wife, I was like, if we book 10 in the first year, we'll be lucky, because I just didn't figure people would, you know, jump on it that quickly. We ended up booking 60 of the Iowa counties in the first year, and then subsequently booked all the counties in the few years after that. And started off, and I just finished a week or two ago, I finished the 95th out of 99 counties in Iowa.
2: 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And it took Saving Private Ryan, well, to just act as a catalyst for this endeavor. 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
24: And we return to our American stories and the story of the Freedom Rocks, painted rocks thanking our veterans and found across the state of Iowa and slowly moving across the United States. Ray now shares with us the stories of some of the memorable people he's met while painting these rocks. Take it away, Ray.
25: I have a few really special stories that kind of stick out. Probably the very first one is, goes with the guy that I call the Sergeant at Arms of the Rock now. He's kind of been a caretaker of the flags out there and just kind of overall maintenance of what's going on with the grounds around it. He's a Vietnam veteran, and he was driving semi-truck for one of the local companies in town. And I just started painting the one the very first one. And I started painting it. I had the flag raising done. I think I was working on the lettering. And he's coming down this large hill coming towards the rock, and he slams on the brakes of the semi-truck and pulls over. And I thought to myself, like, oh crap, I'm in trouble for painting this rock. And I kept telling myself, like, I had called the quarry and asked permission. I have every right to be here and paint this. You know, this guy gets out of the truck and he almost looks angry, and he's like, are you the one painting this? And I was like, yes. And I was like sweating a little bit. And he was like, I just want to say thank you. He's like, us Vietnam veterans didn't get a very good welcome home. And I appreciate, you know, people when they do stuff like this for our veterans. And so it's become kind of a lifelong friendship from there on out. And for the past 22 years, he's kind of helped me keep an eye on the rock and keep the flags up and flying. So that was one of the memorable ones. Another one, you know, a few years into painting it, I had a young man, because I think he was younger than me even at the time, and I was fairly young. He had just gotten back from overseas, and he came out and very polite, you know, said, appreciated my work as a veteran. He also appreciated how quiet it was when it wasn't a patriotic holiday. Like, he didn't come out to the rock on the Memorial Days, the 4th of July's and things like that. He always came out on a non-holiday to sit and reflect. And he also said that, like, he told me, he's like, I had suicidal thoughts. I wasn't feeling very good about myself or my service. I came out here, I sat on this little rock, and I stared at your rock. And he goes, it just changed my whole perspective. I don't want to get all mushy about it. I wanted to tell you that, and I wanted to tell you how much it meant to me. And then he got up and left. And I thought, wow, that was powerful. And that's one, stories like that are one of the many reasons people always ask, why do you continue to do this? Why do you continue to paint for our veterans? And it's veterans like that that I don't know that I may be affecting in a positive way, and I hope I am. I hope it's landing that way with all of them, whether I get to talk to them or not. Like I tell my wife, and I've told my parents before, if I get to save one veteran, or if I've affected somebody like that, that's good enough for me.
26: Ray also creates his murals with more than just paint.
25: I've actually painted the remains or cremains of many veterans on the rock, or mixed them with the paint and painted them on there. So at current, I'm around 120 different Vietnam veterans' ashes are mixed into the green paint of the helicopter on the north side of the rock. And how that started was some Vietnam veteran bikers that were on their way to the wall in Washington, D.C. for Memorial Day stopped at the rock. I was painting a tribute to our, you know, Vietnam veterans at the time, and they absolutely loved it. And they go, hey, can we go get some ashes of our recently fallen Vietnam veteran brothers and sprinkle them here by the rock? And I said, I wish you'd just dump them in my paint can and I'll paint them on the rock, because it's so windy out here. You know, I don't want them to blow away in the wind. And they loved that idea. So about seven or eight of them went and got these ashes, and they kind of all dumped them into my paint can. and I mixed them up and painted it all on these helicopters on the north side of the rock, and they loved it, and I thought that was a neat little tribute, and I thought it was over after that. And then I started getting Vietnam veterans' ashes in the mail. Started getting them from all over the country, and they came with letters, and they came in different little pill boxes and ornate vases and sometimes just Ziploc bags. And they came saying, "This is my brother. He passed away from Agent Orange exposure in Vietnam. Loved your rock, loved your work, wants to have parts of his remains on this rock." Got to the point where I don't think my wife liked to go into the P.O. box because there was always cremains, you know, waiting for us to. And I just, what I did is I collected them each year. I'd let them ride around in the truck with me until it was Memorial Day and I was done with the rock, and they were always my final addition at 1 o'clock on Memorial Day, and they still are. So I still collect, you know, our Vietnam veterans who want to be a part of the rock. I collect their ashes, and they all go on. We read their names off, we paint them onto the rock, and they're there forever. The hard part and how it's gotten harder for me is I've known a lot of these veterans now. I've gotten to know them over the years, and they've always said they want their final resting place to be that rock. And then they've passed away, and it's, you know, yeah, I've become friends with these guys, and yeah, it gets harder and harder. But I always try and say, you know, it's a unique memorial and kind of a unique place for them to be, and I'm so honored to even be a part of it. One of the guys that was in the Veterans Hospital out in Omaha, his son called me and said, "Can I bring my dad out to the rock? He is not in good health. Would you meet us out there?" And I said, "Absolutely. I'll go out there and say hi. I'm in town." And went out there and met him and shook his hand, and he had oxygen hooked up to him. And he was like, "Well, the hospital wasn't very crazy about us getting him out here, but he really wanted to see the rock. He wanted to touch the rock, and he'd like to ask you if he can be, have his ashes put on the rock." And I said, "Well, absolutely, but, you know, stick around. Let's, you know, we'd like to see you get better." And what I didn't know was that he was in his final days. And 2 days later, I got the call that he had passed and his ashes were on the way. And so his family came out, and I believe we didn't do that one on Memorial Day. I think we did it on like July 4th because they wanted to have like more of a private ceremony and have the ashes go on in that way. But I just thought it's amazing how much the Freedom Rocks message has gotten out there, and I'm glad it has. And it's kind of amazing the response and how many veterans want to be a part of it, and that couldn't make me happier. I don't know how to describe it, but I feel very lucky to live in this country, and there's so many men and women that have fought and died for this country over its many years. And I feel like I owe them at the very least this, if not more. I feel guilty and spoiled to be able to enjoy such a beautiful country and the freedom to try and earn to make a living. And I wasn't forced to join the service. I wasn't drafted. I didn't join. I'm not a veteran. And how lucky am I? And that's my outlook, and that's my outlook every day. I always tell people, like, you know, like, "Oh, what are you doing for Memorial Day weekend?" Or, "This is Memorial Day or Veterans Day." And I'm like, for me, every day is Memorial Day and Veterans Day. It's just, that's the way it is with my family. I've kind of roped them into a lifetime of solitude with me. And our goal is always to thank our veterans, lift our veterans up, and do what we can to honor them and say thank you.
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13: And we return to our American stories. Up next, a story from our regular contributor, Dennis Peterson. Today, Dennis shares with us the story of something his father did called make and do. Here's Dennis.
18: Yeah.
3: It surely had something to do with his having grown up on a farm and during the Great Depression. But Daddy expressed few desires for things, and he seldom made impulse purchases. He bought only what he needed. If he needed it but couldn't buy it, he made it, or did without. He was always looking for the better deal on what few things he did buy. Daddy hated debt. He had built his own house on his own land. The only debt he incurred was for the drilling of a well on his property, something that he was unable to do himself. He paid his brother-in-law, my Uncle Dylan, $10 a month until the total was paid off, and he never owed anyone a dime after that. Rather, Daddy saved money. Actually, it was probably Mother who saved it, but Daddy certainly was behind her efforts, never fighting against her on it. I recall that every time the Knoxville News Sentinel raised its subscription rate, Daddy threatened to stop the paper. But Mother always found some way to trim the household budget, usually through getting better buys on her grocery purchases, and saved enough to pay the higher rate and keep getting the paper. For years, home delivery of the 7-day subscription was only 50 cents a week. But if Daddy needed something, he saved for it, not making the purchase until he had the cash in hand to pay for it. That's what he did when buying a car or a truck. He saved and saved over a long time. Then, when he was approaching the amount needed for the purchase, he began shopping around for the best deal. When he thought he had located the vehicle he wanted, he sat down with the salesman and stated his terms. 90 days, same as cash. If the dealer wouldn't accept those simple terms, Daddy simply got up and walked out. That's how he bought every car and truck he ever owned. Daddy was not tempted to exceed the top amount he had determined to spend by any dealer add-ons, options, or extra features or enticements. He wanted no luxury features, no radio or air conditioning when those features were optional. He did get them when they became standard. His trucks never had radios. They were work trucks. No wide white sidewalls if it was extra. No fancy hubcaps or wheels. No more chrome than was standard, and those were the days before most of the cars were made of plastic. Daddy saved more than money, though. He seldom threw anything away. "We might need it someday," he would offer as a reason for hanging on to something. Many a time when I had nothing to do when I went to work with him, or on rainy or cold days when we could not work, he had me pull nails from scaffold boards that had been nailed together. After I removed them, he instructed me to straighten them and store them in a large coffee can or jelly jar or old wooden box. He might need to reuse them later. He also had a similar collection of old assorted sizes of screws, bolts, nuts, washers, and rubber gaskets. Then, when a need arose for one of those items, it would be available. He wouldn't have to run to the hardware store to buy one. He would, however, spend an hour or so searching through endless cans and boxes and other kinds of containers until he found the right item for his current need. This was all part of what he called make and do. But to make do, you had to have a ready supply of material and tools to make do with. That's why he saved, not just money, but everything. But I was impatient. I couldn't understand Daddy's thinking. "Daddy," I sometimes tried to reason with him, "you save all these nuts and bolts and washers and screws to save money. But then you'll spend an hour or more hunting through the whole collection trying to find the right one. Don't you know that time is money?" He couldn't see it that way. I'd resigned myself to his never changing. The problem was that it was often my time, too. The place where Daddy's make and do concerned me most was on the job site. He sometimes improvised in ways that clearly were unsafe to himself, me, and other workers. For example, when I was so young that I could carry a maximum of only 3 bricks at a time, I was working with Daddy on a house that on the upper end was 1 story tall, but on the lower end was 3 stories. The pile of used bricks that had been dumped on the upper end meant that I had to transfer them as needed on the scaffold all the way to the other end of the house. Daddy rigged a 2x10 walk board running from the brick pile to the uppermost scaffold. I was to carry my 3 bricks up that board and along the scaffold walkway to the other end of the house. My problem was that with both of my hands on the bricks, I had no way of balancing myself on the walk board. I would fall off. Listening to my complaint, Daddy conceded and agreed to put a handrail on one side of the walk board. That sounded to me like a safer solution to the problem. But after he added the rail and I tried it out, I discovered that the rail made the walk space on the board even narrower, forcing me to walk toward one side of the board. Daddy insisted, however, that it was safe. I tried to make it work, and promptly fell off the side without the rail and into the pile of bricks below. Daddy's making do once just about did him in, too. He was working high on the scaffold in the gable end of a house. He used 2 walk boards nailed together with 16-penny nails to span the central part of the scaffold. "Is that safe?" I asked with genuine concern. "Of course it's safe," he responded, sounding a bit hurt by my doubts. "I built it, didn't I?" He walked across it once and then recrossed it, bouncing up and down on it a little to demonstrate his point. Over the course of the day, however, his repeated walking and bouncing across the gap caused the nails to begin working loose. Near the end of the day, the boards suddenly separated as Daddy walked across them, and down he fell, about 20 feet, into a wheelbarrow of freshly mixed mortar. Other than a skinned shin and a bruised ego, he was uninjured. But what would have been the result of that fall had that barrow of mortar not been there to cushion the fall? On another occasion, when Daddy made do, he nearly burned our house down. We had been having some trouble with our water heater not being able to meet the demands of a family of 6. One Saturday, we asked Daddy to look at it and see what the problem was. Upon examining it, he determined that one element had burned out, but he thought that he could jury-rig it so that it would still produce heat. I don't understand electrical appliances enough to know exactly what he did, but I think he somehow bypassed something and rewired some other thing, and it worked. Problem solved. Or so we thought. On Monday afternoon, we drove into the garage when we got home from work, and for some odd reason, I happened to look toward the opposite side of the garage where our water heater was. I saw one side of it blackened from bottom to top. My eyes followed the direction of the rising soot stain to the ceiling joist. They were charred, and the insulation between the joists was blackened. Fortunately, the fire caused the circuit breaker to do its job, cutting off the power and preventing further damage. That's what can come from making do. But Daddy remained a make-do man all his life.
13: And a great work, as always, by Monty Montgomery. And a special thanks to Dennis Peterson. And you can go to DennisLPeterson.com to hear more of his stories, the upsides and the downsides of having a make-and-do kind of dad or mom or anyone around you. And I've had enough of them around me in my life. And sometimes they're a joy, and sometimes they'll kill you. The story of Dennis Peterson's dad, so many dads around this country like him, here on Our American Stories.

0: Hi, I'm Chuck McDowell, the timeshare cancellation guy and founder of Wesley Financial Group. And I want to set the record straight. I am not an attorney. 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

0: This is Lee Habib, and this is Our American Stories, the show where America is the star and the American people. Roy Benavidez struggled in school before dropping out in the seventh grade. He worked odd jobs to...
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0: And we continue with Our American Stories and the story of Roy Benavidez as told by Roy himself in front of a military audience. Let's pick up where we last left off. Here's Roy.
1: In 1965, I was sent to Vietnam as an advisor to Vietnamese infantry unit. After a short period of time there, I stepped on a mine. I woke up in the Philippine Islands in Clarke Air Force Base. I was paralyzed from the waist down. I was declared never to walk again. I was transferred to Fort Sam Houston, Texas, Beach Pavilion. The doctors were initiating my medical discharge papers. But at night, I would slip out of bed and crawl to a wall. Using my elbows, my chin, my back would just be killing me. I'd be crying. But I'd get to the wall, and I'd set myself against the wall, and I'd back myself up against the wall, and I'd stand there like Elijah the Indian. I'd stand there and move my toes right and left, right. Every single chance I got. I wanted to walk. I wanted to go back to Vietnam because of what the news media was saying about us, that our president was not needed there, to burn the flag and what. And I saw a lot of other patients coming back, limbs missing. I wanted to go back. I was determined, because I remember when I was taught in jump school, that old master sergeant would tell me, Benavidez, quitters never win and winners never quit. What are you? So I'm a winner. And I remember in my special force. And I remember in my special forces training, one of the training missions that I was on, I remember that my leader would tell me, faith, determination, and a positive attitude will carry you further than ability. You can do it, Benavidez. You can do it. I never forgot those three words. Never. So there I was at night. I'd slip out of bed. The nurses would catch me sometime. They would chew me out, give me a pill, a sleeping pill, put me to sleep. They would tell the doctors in the morning. I was determined to walk. 9 months later, here comes my medical discharge paper. And I told the doctor, Doctor, look what I can do. He said, Sergeant, I'm sorry. Even if you can stand up, you'll never be able to walk. I jumped out of bed and I stood up right before him. My back was hurting, aching. I was crying. And I moved just a little bit. The doctor said, Benavidez, if you walk out of this room, I'll tear these papers up. I walked out of that ward at Beach Pavilion. I walked out with a limp. I went back to Fort Bragg, North Carolina. I started my therapy again, running 5 and 10 miles a day, doing 50, 100 push-ups. And I made 3 parachute jumps in 1 day. I was ready to go back to Vietnam, physically and mentally ready to go back. My orders were to go to Central America as an advisor. But being a non-commissioned officer and knowing some of the good officers in the right places, my orders were diverted. So I went back to Vietnam in 1968. The latter part of April, I was inserted, my buddy and I, to gather intelligence information behind enemy lines. After 2 days on the ground, my buddy was shot through the eye, the back, and legs. Our mission was completed, but I didn't want to leave my buddy behind. I called in for an extraction helicopter to come and get us out. They came in with the McGuire rig. McGuire rig is nothing but a piece of rope, nylon rope with a hook. In that case, there was 2 ropes. We hooked on, the enemy was firing at us. We pulled up, going up through the canopy of the jungle. Our rope started to twist and rub. You know, nylon, it burns when it rubs. As we cleared the canopy, our ropes were completely twisted and rubbing. And there was a non-commissioned officer that looked out of the helicopter, riding as a safety man. And when he saw those two ropes burning, he immediately tied himself with a piece of rope around his waist, and he pulled himself out of the helicopter and undid those two ropes, separated them. That's dedication. That's love of fellow man and country. I'll never forget that man. And the enemy was still firing at us, but they never shot us. We landed in a safe spot. My buddy was taken to the hospital shortly thereafter he expired. I was in another staging area waiting for our next assignment. When I heard on the radio something like a popcorn machine, then I heard a voice, "Get us out of here, get us out of here, come in and get us out quick, ASAP." I asked the radio operator, "Who are those?" He said, "I don't know. They haven't gave us any call sign." And I saw some helicopter pilots run to the flight line, scrambling. I ran right behind him. We saw a helicopter coming in to land and had a door gunner slumped over his weapon. When the helicopter landed, I unstrapped the door gunner, Michael Craig, 19 years old. We just celebrated his 19th birthday in March. I cradled him in my arms, and his last words were, "My God, my mother and father." I asked the pilot, "Who are the people on the ground?" He said, "Hey," he said, "it's that black NCO, that non-commissioned officer saved your life the other day, remember?" I said, "Leroy Wright. Leroy always got paid for top secret assignments, him and Musso and O'Connor." So it was an instant reaction. I saw a bag of medical supplies, I picked it up, went over to my helicopter, got on the helicopter. We got on with the forward air controller, the guy that's in, he said, "You can't go in there, you can't go in. It's too hot." Little did I know that I was going to spend 6 hours in hell. You heard what the president read, the citation of how I earned the Medal of Honor. But he didn't tell you of what I went through when I engaged in the hand-to-hand combat.
0: And what a story you're hearing. You're listening to Roy Benavides share the story of his life. And my goodness, in 1965, when he's sent to Vietnam as an advisor, he steps on a mine and he's paralyzed from the waist down and he's told he'll never walk. Benavides disagrees and he fights and struggles and pushes his way, wills his way to walk again with some real memories of his mentors in his mind. One of his special forces leaders and trainers told him once, "Faith, determination, and a positive attitude will carry you further than ability, Benavides." That stuck with him. "I was determined to walk," he said. And in 1968, he walked straight back to Vietnam and straight into trouble. When we come back, more of the remarkable story of Roy Benavides, his selflessness, his sacrifice, and by the way, the story of so many other Vietnam veterans that he talks about, including how Americans treated Vietnam vets stateside, an embarrassing chapter in American history. More of Roy Benavides' story here on Our American Stories.

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11: And we continue with our American stories. On May 2nd, 1968, a 12-man Special Forces patrol was surrounded by 1,000 North Vietnamese soldiers. Army Special Forces Staff Sergeant Roy Benavidez heard the radio appeal for help and boarded a helicopter voluntarily to help. Armed only with a knife, he jumped from the helicopter carrying his medical bag and ran to help the trapped patrol. Here again is Roy Benavidez.
3: I was hit in the mouth with the butt of the weapon. My jaws were locked. After my last return back to the helicopter, when I was boarded on, I was holding my intestines in my hand. We lifted up the helicopter, had it over its payload. Blood was flowing on both sides of the helicopter. When we landed, it locked me in our staging area, and it started unloading. It started identifying the bodies. They found out I loaded 3 dead enemy soldiers in that helicopter. I didn't want to leave anybody behind. My mission was to recover the classified material, so if anybody had it, he was on a helicopter. So they let the 3 enemy soldiers on the side, and because I sort of look Oriental, they thought I was one of them, so they let me lay right next to them. And they were putting us in body bags. And I remember that my feet had been lifted, and I was inserted into the body bag, and I could hear that zipper coming up, and I thought, oh my God, no, no. My eyes were shut because I had blood all over my face, and the blood had dried up in my eyelids. And I couldn't talk because my jaws were locked, and I could hear that zipper coming up. And one of my buddies was doing the Mexican head dance, and he was yelling at the doctor, that's Roy Benavidez. The doctor said, sorry, there's nothing I can do for him. Oh my God, and the zipper just coming up. I was trying to wiggle in my own blood. And finally, I find out later, Jerry Cottenham made that doctor at least to feel my heartbeat. When I felt that hand on my chest, I made the luckiest shot I ever made in my life. I spit in the doctor's face.

So the doctor says, I think he'll make it. So I was cleaned up, put in a helicopter, alongside with my buddy, one of the guys that I had saved. We got airborne. And I just said to myself, hold on, buddy, just hold on. We're going to get some medical attention. And his grip tightened up on me. And then he let go. I said, oh, God, why do you put me through this test? Why? You helped me get these men out, save them, save this material. And now you take them away from me. Why? And I was crying. I was moving so much at the co-pilot. He happened to look back, and he thought that I was gasping for air, so he gets out of his seat, get his bayonet out, and he's going to do a track on me, and I'm about to kick him out of the helicopter. That's just too much for one day.

So we landed in the hospital at Long Bend, and I was flown to the operating room. And as I was being lifted to my operating table, I saw this nurse on her hands and knees crying, yelling, asking God, why do you do this to these men? Why? Just crying. And as I turned a little bit to my left, I saw on the other operating table a man that had both legs and both arms missing. I passed out. I woke up in the ward. One of my buddies was laying next to me. We were so bandaged up, we couldn't talk. We used to wiggle our toes to make sure that we were still alive. After a short while, my buddy was transferred from there, and I thought he had died. I was transferred to Japan, Tachikawa, and that airplane that I was flying in, medevac, we lost two men. And I remember this nurse kept yelling at me, Benavides, you're not going to die on me. I'm going to pinch you every time you close your eyes. I'm going to pinch you. Boy, she kept pinching me. When I got to Tachikawa, when I got to Japan, and they wheeled me into the operating room, they disrobed me again. I remember the doctor, I heard him say, what in the world happened to you? I had blue spots, red spots all over me, and I said, that lady kept pinching me up there. So after, I went back to Fort Sam Houston, the Beach Pavilion, and I stayed in that hospital almost a year. I continued with my career. Then I was awarded with a medal. I was dedicating myself to come and speak to schools, to civic groups, to help anyone that I can help. My life was spared for a reason, and I hope there's a good reason. A lot of people call me a hero. I appreciate the title. But the real heroes are the ones that gave their life for this country.

The real heroes are our wives, our mothers. Above all, the heroes are the ones that are laying in those hospitals, disabled for life in those hospital beds. But the real heroes are the future leaders of our country, these students that are staying in school and learning to say no to drugs. Those are our real heroes. You know, there's a saying among us veterans, for those that had fought for it, life has a special flavor that protected will never know. You have never lived till you almost died. And it is us veterans that pray for peace most of all, especially the wounded, because we have to suffer the wounds of war. I'm asked hundreds of times, would you do it over again? In my 25 years in the military, I feel like I've been overpaid for the service to my country. There'll never be enough paper to print the money, nor enough gold in Fort Knox for me to have to keep from doing what I did. I'm proud to be an American, and even prouder

0: I live by the motto of duty, honor, country. Ladies and gentlemen, thank you very much. Thank you. God bless you, and God bless America.
1: And a terrific job on the editing and the storytelling and production by our own Greg Hengler. And a special thanks to Medal of Honor recipient Roy Benavidez. What a story he told. It was an instant reaction, he said, to board that helicopter and head straight, as he put it, into hell. And to do one thing, save his brothers. And my goodness, that scene where he's back at the hospital and that nurse sees all of these boys blown to bits. And she says, crying to God, why do you do this to these men? And my goodness, the humor and the jokes, too. What a wit this man has, and how hopeful he is after he's seen what he's seen. He's in the hospital almost a year after having experienced what he experienced, earning that Medal of Honor. A lot of people call me a hero. I appreciate the title, but the real heroes are the ones who gave their lives to the country. And I love this when he said, for those who have fought for it, life has a special flavor. The protected will never know. You've never lived until you've almost died. I'm proud to be an American, and even prouder that I earned the privilege to wear the Green Beret. His mission, by the way, to speak to school children, Ronald Reagan challenged him to do that. Always the good soldier, he followed the orders, or the recommendations at this point, of the Commander-in-Chief. The story of Roy Benavidez here on Our American Stories.
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0: Plattner is out of the race. I'm Ted Lindner, Fox News. As expected tonight, Graham Plattner announced he plans to withdraw from the U.S. Senate race in Maine after facing an allegation of sexual assault.
1: I think as many of you know, over the past couple days, I have faced some very serious allegations, and I just want to make it clear, this is all false. The things that have been claimed did not happen. It's not real.
0: The embattled Democrat posting the announcement on X, the Maine Democrat Party expected to hold a convention to replace Plattner. The Pentagon announcing a new round of powerful strikes against Iran in retaliation for attacks on three commercial vessels in the Strait of Hormuz.
2: After three tankers were struck in the Strait of Hormuz Tuesday, the U.S. revoked a license allowing Iran to sell oil as part of the Memorandum of Understanding. Before he left the NATO summit in Ankara, Turkey, President Trump said he understood the MOU is over, but that full conflict would not resume.
3: Will we go tonight? You know, normally I wouldn't tell you, but you know what? There's not a thing they can do about it. So the answer is probably.
2: CENTCOM then confirmed it had conducted additional strikes against Iran to, quote, further degrade their ability to threaten the freedom of navigation in the Strait of Hormuz.
0: Fox's Jessica Rosenthal on the renewed airstrikes prompting Secretary of War Pete Hegseth to cancel a visit to Israel.
4: Secretary Hegseth was reportedly set for in-person discussions with Prime Minister Benjamin Netanyahu and other officials. The cancellation was confirmed by an Israeli official not long after President Trump declared that the Memorandum of Understanding between the U.S. and Iran was over and missile attacks began again. Also said to be part of the meeting between Hegseth and Netanyahu was the potential sale of F-35 jets with stealth technology to Turkey. Netanyahu has publicly said he's against that sale. Gernal Scott, Fox News.
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0: Oil prices are creeping up again after the U.S. and Iran exchanged a new round of attacks. Fox Business's Edward Lawrence with more details from the White House.
8: Gas prices overnight, they remain the same here in the United States, holding steady. But WTI oil prices, they are inching up. Now, it seems Iran pushed President Trump too far. So now Operation Economic Fury is being reinstated. The U.S. Treasury Department revoked licenses for other countries and companies to buy Iranian oil. There are still sanctions, strict sanctions on Iran, and all the frozen assets for Iran remain frozen. Now, the New York Federal Reserve President John Williams says that oil inflation and the economy are all connected. So if oil prices rise, that puts pressure on inflation possibly rising, which in turn could have the Federal Reserve increasing interest rates.
0: President Trump suggesting more U.S. strikes could be coming and that he believes negotiators are wasting their time. No prison time for a former Wisconsin judge convicted of obstructing ICE agents last year.
9: Former Milwaukee County Judge Hannah Dugan is spared a prison sentence, even probation, receiving only a $5,000 fine after jurors convicted her last year of obstructing federal immigration agents for helping an illegal immigrant in her court on a battery charge dodge the ICE agents. Dugan addressed the court for the first time ahead of sentencing, saying in part that she's a public servant who was just trying to do her job. Federal prosecutors sought over a year in prison for Dugan, arguing she abused the authority of her office to interfere with federal law enforcement. Jeff Manasso, Fox News.
0: And a federal judge in New York City issuing an order on Wednesday for President Trump to pay E. Jean Carroll. A jury found the president liable of sexually abusing her in a luxury department store back in the 1990s. The jury awarded her more than $5 million. I'm Ted Lindner, and this is Fox News.
10: From the WMAN News Center, State child welfare officials are requesting $1 million in emergency relief after rescuing 16 abused children from a southern Ohio home. The massive influx of traumatized youth completely overwhelmed the Vinton County foster system, which desperately needs money for placements. Meanwhile, a judge released the children's grandfather from jail on a recognizance bond so local taxpayers would not have to foot the bill for his mounting medical care. Up in Akron, families can beat the heat at the local zoo with a Christmas in July celebration later this month. The three-day festival features live music, water balloons, and mini golf spread across the property. Visitors are even encouraged to wear ugly sweaters for a chance to win holiday prizes. I'm Travis Laird.
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0: From the City of Angels near the Pacific Ocean, good morning, good evening, wherever you may be across the nation, around the world. I'm George Norrie. This is Coast to Coast AM. Later tonight, AI and the flip side. Here's what's happening. President Donald Trump said recent U.S. strikes against Iran were carried out in response to Tehran's attacks on commercial shipping, warning that additional Iranian aggression would trigger an even stronger response. And he's not fooling around. With more, here's Tom Danheiser.
1: Well, George, the Middle East saw waves of attacks for a second day as the U.S. and Iran moved further from a peace deal. A U.S. official has said the president's decision to launch more strikes was due to his anger over the Strait of Hormuz not being open yet and Iran hitting the transiting ships as he was attending a NATO summit. Explosions were reported in several Iranian ports, including Bushehr, Bandar Abbas, and Sirik. Iran's Revolutionary Guard said they targeted U.S. military bases in Kuwait and Bahrain in response. U.S. President Donald Trump did say he thinks the ceasefire is over and strikes may get much worse, as Iran's top negotiator said it would retaliate against attacks and said the strait will open only with Iranian arrangements, not American threats. And oil prices soared Wednesday and stocks slumped after President Trump said the ceasefire with Iran was over, with international benchmark Brent crude jumping almost 8% to trade over $80 a barrel and West Texas Intermediate up 7% at $75 a barrel. George?
0: Thank you, Tom. And Howard Bloom, the author of The Mohammed Code, has been watching this since it started the end of February. Howard, your thoughts?
2: Well, this is the week that the Iran war is transforming. The conflict appears to be going from an American and Israeli blitzkrieg to a long-term tit-for-tat. It's going to, if they hit us, we hit them back, low-level war. And the prize over which America and Iran are fighting, as Tom just said, is the Strait of Hormuz, the 21-mile-wide sea lane through which a fifth of the world's oil passes, a choke point that can throttle the economy of the world. Today was a key day in this war's metamorphosis. Yesterday, Iran struck three ships trying to sail through the Strait of Hormuz. One ship's engine room was hit, and the ship caught fire. It was a Qatari tanker filled with 95,000 tons of liquid natural gas. Wow. If that gas leaks out as a mist and catches fire, it could result in a blast as big as a tactical nuclear warhead. For what sin have these unarmed ships been punished? Iran has a 200-mile-long bank on the north of the Strait of Hormuz, but the southern bank of the strait belongs to Oman. America is trying to set up a corridor on the Oman side, a corridor through which ships can pass freely without being forced to pay the roughly $1 million fees per ship the Iranians seem about to impose. Says Iran, according to the memo of understanding with America, control of the Strait of Hormuz belongs to them and to them alone. The Iranians argue that the Oman corridor, backed by the Americans, is illegal. They call it banditry and piracy. We disagree. So early today, we retaliated against Iran's targeting the three tankers by hitting more than 80 targets on the Iran shore. Targets that allow Iran to enforce its claim over the entire Gulf. Air defense systems, command networks, coastal radar, anti-ship missile sites, and more than 60 Iranian Revolutionary Guard small boats. The Iranians retaliated by hitting 85 targets on American military bases in Bahrain and Kuwait, including the downing of a $35 million MQ-9 Reaper drone. In total, Iranian drones and missiles have hit 15 U.S. bases and 228 military assets. And Iran has declared a new military doctrine. For every drone or missile launched at them, they will counterattack with two. President Trump responded by saying, for every weapon Iran hits us with, we will strike back with 20. Tonight, we are retaliating to Iran's retaliation, and Iran is retaliating against us. We have also resumed sanctions to cut Iran's ability to sell its oil. And President Trump, who was in Turkey at a NATO summit when all this was happening, changed his view of Iran. A few days ago, he was saying sweet nothings about how wonderfully we were about to get along with the Iranians. But you've heard the words he used today. He proclaimed that I think it's over. I don't want to deal with them anymore. They're scum. They're sick people. They're cuckoo. They're led by sick people. And they're vicious, violent people. And if they had a nuclear weapon, they'd use it. As if to prove that claim right, many of those in the crowds of between 350,000 and 35 million who have been mourning the death of the Supreme Leader Ayatollah Khomeini in the streets for the last 6 days are carrying placards saying, "Kill Trump." And Iran's Kayhan newspaper 2 days ago sported two headlines. One said, "Trump must not stay alive." And the other said, "We want Trump's head."
0: And also, Howard, today Trump decided not to get on the Qatari Air Force One plane that they gave us, fearing some possible problem with that. Ukraine's drone forces have struck 21 Russian-flagged vessels in the Sea of Azov in the space of 72 hours, according to Ukraine's Unmanned Systems Forces commander. Driven up by the ongoing affordability crisis, the national foreclosure rate reached its highest level in nearly 7 years, with a handful of smaller markets concentrated mostly in the South and Midwest now claiming the greatest share of default listings in the U.S. Meanwhile, the Federal Reserve policymakers are increasingly concerned about inflation, and the uncertainty about the direction it may take was reflected in the minutes of the Fed's latest monetary policy meeting released on Wednesday. The central bank's first monetary policy meeting under the leadership of Fed Chairperson Kevin Warsh occurred against the backdrop of rising inflation as energy prices surged earlier this year and pushed the pace of price growth up and further away from the Fed's 2% long-run target. Here's Mish Shedlock checking in on us. What's going on, Mish?
3: Hey, George. Interesting minutes, not necessarily for what they said, but in some cases, the way they said it. I agree with a lot of the minutes. The Fed was concerned about the impacts of tariffs. They mentioned supply chain disruptions due to the Strait of Hormuz closure. They mentioned strength in demand for goods and services stemming from a robust AI-related investment. George, we're spending these companies, Google, Amazon, Facebook, spending hundreds of billions of dollars. I question, George, whether or not they're going to get their return on their money on that. But meanwhile, it's causing the price of chips and all kinds of electrical goods, computer components to rise. The participants, the Fed participants judged that the risk of inflation were tilted to the upside. I agree with that. They said the labor risks were tilted to the downside. I agree with that. But here's two statements. They were back to back in the report that are kind of interesting. If inflation drops, almost all the participants noted that it would be likely to be appropriate to maintain or eventually lower the federal funds rate. That was almost immediately followed by most participants thought that we need some policy firming to be warranted to get inflation to return to 2%. So they were trying to be ambiguous, but statement one was maintain or eventually lower, and the statement two was some policy firming. The markets seem to agree with that, George. We've got a meeting coming up July 29th this month. There's only a 30% chance or so that they hike at that. But the September 16th meeting, the odds are about 60%. And this one's really interesting to me, George. For October 28th, there's a 70% chance of at least one and a 30% chance of two hikes. George, I don't think they're going to hike at that October 28th meeting. It's too close to the election. So there's a meeting on September 16th. I think if we're going to see a hike, it'll be in September, not a second one in October. And all of that, George, is going to depend on what the inflation readings are and the job markets are on the economic reports we have between now and September.
0: Thank you, Mish. Ever feel like you're on a roller coaster? I do. Up next, Richard Dolan, the UFO historian, joins us to talk about disclosure next on Coast to Coast AM. Do you really want another summer like last summer, barely sleeping because you were too hot at night? 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

And welcome back to Coast, George Norrie with you, and we've got another great program for you. Tonight, Richard Dolan joins us, UFO historian and researcher, and a good one, and he has written several history-based books about UFOs. And last night, his co-author, Bryce Zabel, was with us, talking about how wonderful Richard Dolan is. Richard, you're getting compliments like crazy these days. Welcome back.

0: like I'm the lucky one. Thank you.
1: You've been looking at unidentified submerged objects. Tell me about
2: this. This is low level.
0: Yes. For the last...
2: I have been having trouble getting off the Zoom. I was going to knock out their main guest. So I turned the microphone off completely, but I got the Zoom.
1: Hold on for a second. Howard.
2: I still cannot
1: Howard Bloom.
2: Get out of it.
1: Howard, can you hear me?
2: Leave meeting.
1: Howard.
0: Yes. Howard.
1: Disconnect yourself, Howard.
0: I think we're alone now, George.
1: The magic of technology, Richard. That is the first.
0: Okay, that was pretty funny. Hey, I chatted a bit backstage with Howard, and he's a great guy, but I think the technology just got a little bit too much there. To your question on USOs, yes, so for the last several years, I have been researching this subject of essentially, you know, water-based UFOs or water-based UAP, essentially is what USOs are. And for the past 4 years, I've been just kind of hunting down, trying to gather together every good case that I could find in any disparate source anywhere out there of objects that seem to be either entering the water or emerging from the water or just doing things in the water that did not seem possible, and that's a USO. And I've cataloged about 700 of such cases. There are quite a few more than that, but I couldn't put them all in my book. I put the ones that had a pretty good spine, good skeleton on them. And I've got 700 cases going back. Some of them go back pretty far, but this is a three volume effort. I just published a second volume a little earlier this year that covers. It actually only covers 20 years, the second volume. It's really kind of crazy.
1: Just 20, huh?
0: The first volume covered going back a couple of hundred years up to the end of 1969. But the second volume just covers everything in the 1970s and everything in the 1980s. But my goodness, that is more than enough to fill a 400-page book. So that's the volume, and what a heck of a period it was, I have to say. I'm kind of blown away by it, even now, thinking back on especially the 1970s. The number of cases that I found, the quality of the observations, something big really seemed to have been going on during that particular decade, and I haven't figured out exactly what it was, but there was something big happening. And anyway, I recorded as much of it as I could for this volume. And that's it. I just keep on going.
1: Well, in many cases, Richard, they've been following our ships, haven't they?
0: Yes, absolutely. One of the things that I notice is, you know, these USOs, they, in a lot of ways, they behave very much like, classic above the ground in the air UFOs or UAP. In other words, they'll approach. They'll pace you. They'll come in close, seemingly to check you out. This has happened with ships, both civilian and also military. Many military cases where this has happened. So a U.S. vessel, or in the 1970s or 80s, maybe a Soviet vessel, Russian vessel, will be approached by one of these objects. They'll come in really close for a certain period of time. Sometimes they'll circle around, whether under the water or then above the water, and then they'll enter the water when they're done. And things like that, I noted happening quite a few times. There's patterns involved in a lot of these behaviors, George. And that was really the thing that got me the most, is seeing just how consistent some of these reported behaviors were, like this approaching up close and then maybe knocking out various types of electronics or communications. And then, you know, after a short period of time, leaving, departing, and going who knows where. So, yeah, some very interesting patterns and behaviors that I noticed with a lot of that.
1: Why do you think they're in the seas? What are they doing? Are they hiding, or do they need it for technology purposes?
0: Yeah, it's a really good question. And I don't know if I have the full answer to this even now after having studied this for a while.

0: But I do have a couple of thoughts about it. I mean, you know, I'm not averse to speculating about their motives. I mean, when you study hundreds and hundreds of cases, maybe that's inevitable. And one of the things I speculate about is that if they're, you know, assuming that there is a non-human intelligence that is here operating on this world, examining Earth and observing humanity, and maybe doing other things as well, but if they're observing us, they would have to know that we're very curious, we're very nosy, we're very territorial, we're going to notice them eventually, and I could imagine that within the oceans, they might feel they have a greater level of protection and insulation from humanity, as well as insulation, incidentally, from any other thing that might be dangerous to them. If our solar radiation isn't quite right for them, well, maybe the oceans are a safer place. But I think in general, the oceans provide an environment that might be secure for them and difficult for us to access. I mean, after all, even now, we've only really explored a small part of our world's oceans, and much of it still, to this day, is specifically unknown to us. We don't know every aspect of it. So that might be what they're doing.
1: And the report said we get, Richard, are UFOs gliding in the water. Nobody seems to report ETs, aliens, extraterrestrials, swimming along next to the craft or anything.
0: In their nice swim trunks.
1: That's right.
0: Well, on a few occasions, I have come across some USO reports that do include at least the allegation that there were beings reported. But I would agree with you in that the vast majority of cases, people are not reporting beings in with these sightings. But on a couple of occasions, that has been claimed by some witnesses. Generally, they're not getting a good look at whoever's in there. But I should mention there's at least a handful of cases that I can think of of USOs where the allegation was made that, yes, we saw beings in connection to that. But that's a small number, a very small number of cases.
1: Are there ever reports of dead fish floating around near these areas?
0: Yes. Yes, a few of them. That's a really interesting question. There's one case, in fact, it's in the second volume that I just published, from, I'm pretty sure this is an Argentinian case. And if I'm not mistaken, it's a place called Lake Lacar. And it's somewhere up in the mountains up in Argentina. I think it's 1982, around that time. Anyway, there's a group of people out there camping, adults and kids, but it was a kind of a mixed ages there. And people saw a really spectacular display over this lake. They saw an object entering the lake, quite a few of these people. This is late at night. And in the aftermath, one of the things that was reported was a lot of dead fish. I think there was evidence of maybe a sonic boom or something, not a sonic boom, but some kind of loud noise that was speculated that might have damaged the fish.
1: That's interesting. Stay with us, Richard. We'll take a quick break. Richard Dolan with us as we talk about underwater submerged UFOs.
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1: And I wanted to talk to you anyway about the UFO reports, what you think of them.
2: The best thing about it is it's really exciting. We got complete vindication because basically what happened was is the government admitted that we don't know what these spots, these objects, these bright lights are, but basically you can help the government because the thing we're finding out is government.

0: It will be a great album title. It'll be nice for us as we're going on tour. We can be the band on the run, sort of thing. Because I mean, it doesn't always mean on the run from the law. I mean, on the run to me is just like band on the road.
1: Band on the Run was released in the spring of 1974. Yeah.

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1: George Norrie here, and it's time to check on the state of our grid at protecting the Earth with our special guest William Forstgen, followed by psychic medium Michelle Clare, right here on Coast to Coast AM. 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
1: It's time to congratulate you for your efforts to get a UFO UAP disclosure. 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
2: That's what you have to do if you're an activist. And so in 30 years, the show has moved the needle. 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In history, we'll look back and go, this radio show put this issue on over and over again. And ultimately, we got disclosure. And you're here to see it, and so am I.
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1: We'll take your calls next hour with Richard Dolan as we talk about unidentified submerged objects. 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
2: Absolutely. And on the line with us for a few minutes here, we've got Captain Ron, host of Beyond Contact. That's on the Paranormal Podcast Network. Of course, Ron, how you doing?
3: Doing great, Tommy.
2: Excellent. Ron, tell me something. First of all, I want to let everybody know that episodes do come out on Fridays, so make sure and tune in. Now, Ron, what fascinates you most about the hunt for disclosure?
3: Well, you know, there's a lot of things, Tommy. The history of it, you know, for 80 years, this has been going on. So, you know, what don't we know about? There's so many aspects of this. You know, who does know the real answers? Who knows the real truth? What is the real truth? There's many, many different aspects, and we're getting drabs and dribbles from the government and from these different foundations. The UAP Foundation just did these forums in June to try to get more attention on disclosure, and hopefully we're going to learn more about it.
2: You know, I constantly think about this, and I'd like to know your take on it. Do you feel like we're just spinning our wheels until, like, hey, the government, you know, they come out and they say, hey, we've got this alien, here it is? Or are you happy with what's been released so far?
3: I'm not happy at all with what's been released so far. I don't think we've gotten anything any good at all. And, you know where I stand on this, Tommy. I don't think we're going to get it either.
2: Yeah, it's a tough one right now. Ron, tell us a little bit about the planning of the next contact. What's going on with that?
3: Well, we're just getting ready now. We're going to go down to Mexico, and we're going to meet, and we're going to convene and lay out the new theme for next year's contact in the desert.
2: Well, we're looking at it. We went to the last one. We had a lot of fun. Ron, thanks for joining us. 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Either of those, just put Coast to Coast AM. All the shows will pop right up. It's a lot of fun, George.
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0: And welcome back, George Norrie, along with Richard Dolan, as we talk about unidentified submerged objects. Richard, I spent 9 years with the Navy, and there were many times I tried to get answers about these USOs, and I was never able to find anybody who would talk. But the Navy has had a lot of cases, hasn't it?
1: Yes, really quite remarkable when I go through them all. I mean, most of the cases from the U.S. Navy that I have discovered were essentially written about or discussed by ex-Navy personnel after they left the service. That's, I don't know the percentage, but a large majority of the cases that I got that are U.S. Navy, you know, someone would write onto a blog site, say, well, I did 20 years in the Navy aboard such and such a vessel, and this is something that I want to report that happened in 1977 or something like that. Navy cases would be, there would be some report, some external report, sometimes even in a newspaper. That would be rare. On occasion, we can get some government documents that will support the fact that the Navy had an encounter at sea. But most of them come from Navy guys who are just, they got tired of living in secrecy, and they decided to tell their story. And they are scattered far and wide across the internet.
0: Did you get any stories of submarine cases where the submarines reported something following them or something like that?
1: A few, yes. I will say that a couple of U.S. submarine cases, and for whatever reason, and I'm not really sure why, but more from the Russian or Soviet side relating to submarines. Not really sure why I got more of those, but there are a few of on the American side where submarines would report a strange, like an object on a very, very fast approach that is just faster than should be possible, that type of thing. The Russian cases, the Soviets got so involved in this unknown phenomenon with their submarines. They conducted, from what we can see, a very extensive study within the Soviet Navy of this. They wondered, this is back in the 1970s, did the Americans have some kind of technology that, are they spoofing us, or are they, or do they have some revolutionary water-based technology? They eventually seem to have decided no, that this was not American. And, it's not clear that they came to any firm conclusion, but they absolutely thought that this was worth investigating, and they did so for at least a good 10 years. So, submarine cases, yes, much more with surface vessels, however. And for whatever reason, I have a large number of surface vessel cases as compared with submarine cases.
0: Richard, what was the 1972 case in Norway that involved a NATO anti-submarine operation?
1: Yeah, that's in my my latest volume. That's at a place called the Sognefjord, Sognefjord in Norway. And what was going on there was, this was a major NATO anti-submarine hunt. And this is really one of Norway's deepest fjords. So basically what happened is that there was several unknown underwater targets that were being tracked there by sonar. So again, this is 1972. What was interesting about this is that NATO and Norway and the NATO forces used mines and depth charges to cause whatever was down there to surface, because they were tracking something down there that was not supposed to be there. You had police, you had civilians seeing these strange objects and red lights, sometimes emerging from the water. That was a thing that really made me think this is very unusual. There was an anti-submarine weapon that was detonated in shallow water with enough force that it actually threw small boats onto land.
0: Wow.
1: They were trying to get this object that was under the water, but nothing surfaced. So it's a fascinating event, because you've got Cold War possibilities going on here. Everyone was wondering, is this the Russians? Are they in our Norwegian waters? We never really found any evidence that was so, but that was certainly a possibility. There was some evidence of transmedium behavior in that case, and definitely a complete inability by the military to control this encounter. That was a very interesting case. I'm glad that you brought that one up.
0: Now, we hear the cases of lights underwater following ships and craft and things like that. Have we had witnesses that see things crash into the water or crash out?
1: Yes, both. Both. In fact, almost in equal numbers. The thing that really astonished me the most are these types of cases. Let me mention one, actually, now that I think of it, where an object was seen entering the water. This might have been a crash into the water, but it was in American waters and up in the state of Washington at a little place called Lummi Island back in 1984. This is a case that once I started researching it, I was amazed that we've not heard more about this. So what ended up happening, this is in July of 1984, very, very dark out. It's, I think it's after midnight, and fishermen or a fishing vessel and others that are on the water late at night see this flaming object in the sky coming down. And as it's descending, it makes some kind of impossible U-turn during its descent. So it comes down and in other words, it goes back up and then it maneuvers a little bit more and then it crashes into the water, causing this massive water plume. And the thing about the U-turn was the odd part, because that doesn't make it seem like a natural explanation. Although initially the U.S. Coast Guard said it's got to be a meteorite. Well, several months later, when it was winter, a private group of divers, they hired a boat, and they made this. This entire plan to go down and to see what was there. The boat was equipped with sonar and other kinds of electronic gear, and the divers, two of them, found a metallic saucer-like object embedded in the seafloor, and it was humming. This is like 6 months later. One of them actually said he was standing on the object. Oxygen ran low. They had to come back up. One of them actually almost had a mild case of the bends, but he was okay. As they were trying to film this under the water, the spotlight failed. And so they thought, well, you know, we'll come back tomorrow and let's see if we can retrieve this thing. They did come back. The object was gone. There were reports from that night after they left of Navy vessels in the area. And even there was a report, a couple of researchers, including the late Bruce Maccabee, looked into this, and they learned of some kind of oversized object later arriving at Wright-Patterson Air Force Base on a flatbed. This seems really like a genuine possible USO recovery by the U.S. Navy, some kind of watery Roswell. Very, very strange. And the fact that the lights went out, the camera went out, the video camera went out when they were trying to record it, I also thought was quite interesting. So this is Lummi Island in 1984, and this truly does strike me as a potential USO crash retrieval, George.
0: I love this. What was it about these cases that got you involved?
1: Well, that's a good question. I mean, you know, I had been involved in the UFO subject for many, many years by this time. So I was very familiar with a lot of water-based cases, naturally. And I was doing some private research on USOs. There was one particular case that I was looking at from 1945, believe it or not, off the Aleutian Islands. And that's an interesting case too. And as I dug more into that, I thought, you know, how many of these USO cases are there actually out and about? And because I wasn't really able to find any like single repository that was, you know, very clear and very accessible, I thought I would like to see what I can find and just hunt down as many of these cases as I'm able to, and try to kind of bring life to them. Because really what I found is not only are the vast, vast bulk of these cases unknown to the general public, I would say most of them were unknown to seasoned UFO researchers. To be perfectly honest, I had not heard of most of these cases. There's a few that are famous, There's the Shag Harbor case from 1967 in Nova Scotia. That's a well-known one, but there's really not many. You know, when you really think of all of these water-based cases, and yet they're so extraordinary. And I have no doubt that for the witnesses who were involved in watching these things, it had to be the most incredible experience of their life, and yet they're all forgotten. And I thought that there's something not right about this. I want to bring them back to life. That really was my goal. And it was, in many ways, a labor of love.
0: In your opinion, are they hiding or functioning under the sea?
1: Oh, they're both. They're hiding, but they function very, very well. One thing about these objects, I would say, George, is that they are very, very efficient. They don't mess around. Every single encounter, just about that I've studied, leaves me with this impression that the operators of these craft are meticulous and, I mean, in their own way, very professional, very, very efficient. I mean, there are some mishaps like the one I mentioned at Lummi Island in 1984. But by and large, these operators don't mess around. They know exactly what they're doing. And the real question is, when you say they're functioning, they're operating, the question is, what are they actually doing? You know, what is their infrastructure? What is their, what are their goals?
0: What's the propulsion system like?
1: Yeah, well, that's a whole other question, and I don't know if I have an answer to that. There are some pretty interesting theories. You've got the whole idea of electrogravitics and the establishment of some kind of field around these objects that creates a kind of what's called cavitation around the craft when it's under the water that, at least according to this theory, allows the craft not to be slamming into the water in such a way that it's going to slow it down. So the cavitation, this field is created by the field around the craft. And one theory is that is one thing that allows these craft at times to enter the water without a splash, which they do sometimes do, or exit the water without a splash, which they've been seen to do, and also to move very, very quickly under the water. So, but I cannot say that I have the final scientific answer on that. I certainly wouldn't pretend that I do.
0: And when they burst out of the water to go back up into space, they do it with what tremendous propulsion, don't they?
1: Yes, absolutely. I mean, some of these, usually though, what when I'm thinking of the cases, the objects are sometimes are seen coming out of the water somewhat slowly, and then they will hover. This happens a lot, actually, when
0: above
1: I'm thinking
0: the water.
1: Of the cases. So the object will come in, it will emerge from under the water. It will hover above the water for a minute or two.
0: About how
1: and
0: high?
1: And then it will zip off.
0: How high? 20 feet, 30 feet?
1: Could be like even, 100 feet, couple hundred feet. It would not be unusual. So not extremely high. On occasion, they are seen hovering low over the water. Yes, that has been reported as well. But in general, when I read about them or learn about them emerging, they'll come out, hover, and then they'll take off after a minute.
0: Do you think they're used to water, or maybe they go into it because it's so unusual for them?
1: Yeah, that's a good question. I can only speculate, like if let's just say this is a group of beings from a water world or a world that has a lot of water that they're used to, then you could imagine that water might feel a little bit like home to them. That is not impossible. I suspect that they're in our waters when they are in it, because I suspect it just provides a secure environment for them that, that allows them, you know, let's say they're here to examine Earth. Earth is a place that I think is worth examining. Humanity could very well be a species that is worth observing as well from their point of view, but they may not want to do it while they're like right in our face. So the water might be a good remote place of security for them to base their operations out of.
0: They may be monitoring our sea life too. You never know. We'll be back in a moment with Richard Dolan. We'll take phone calls as we talk about his work with unidentified submerged objects. His book is called A History of USOs, Volume 2.
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16: Senate bid suspended. I'm Sue Guzman, Fox News. Maine Democratic Senate nominee Graham Plattner announcing Wednesday he's suspending his campaign and plans to withdraw from the U.S. Senate race following new sexual assault allegations. The latest from Fox's Kevin Cord.
17: In a video posted to X, Plattner again denied sexual assault allegations against him, saying he'll continue advocating for the issues that fueled his campaign. And he pushed back on reports that he somehow wants to handpick his successor. Plattner's exit follows demands from more than 40 Democratic leaders, including Bernie Sanders, that he leave the race. Now the scramble begins, and Democrats don't have a lot of time. The Maine Democratic Party is preparing to choose a new nominee and has already announced plans for a nominating convention with former Maine Senate President Troy Jackson and several other Democrats weighing bids.
16: The party must choose a new nominee by July 27th. President Trump putting Iran on notice for a second night in a row. Fox's Mike Tobin reports.
18: Central Command confirms that another round of airstrikes is underway in Iran. Quote, to further degrade Iran's ability to interfere with the freedom of navigation in the Strait of Hormuz. The president indicated that he had just lost his patience with his Iranian counterparts.
19: They're cuckoo. There's something wrong with these people. And for 47 years, they've been the bully of the Middle East, and they're not the bully anymore.
18: CENTCOM says the U.S. now has 20 warships in the region, two carrier strike groups.
16: U.S. says it has ended its latest round of airstrikes after hitting 90 targets. Oil prices climbed Thursday after the U.S.'s latest round of strikes against Iran. And the number of people confirmed dead in Venezuela's massive twin earthquakes topping 3,800. Nearly 17,000 are injured and tens of thousands remain unaccounted for. 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
16: President Trump and NATO Secretary General says this week's leader summit in Turkey was a big success. But how is the alliance set for the future? Here's Fox's Jonathan Savage.
10: This summit was meant to show NATO's preparing for a new reality where the U.S. takes less of a role defending Europe. But it began with President Trump criticizing some allies. Not a problem, said Secretary General Mark Rutte.
3: I truly believe in families which are able to deal with disagreements and do not try to put them under the carpet. Because you know, one day it will burst out and then it's too late.
10: President Trump and Secretary General Rutte both talked about unity as the summit ended, but they emphasized that unity depends on European leaders keeping their promise to shoulder more of the burden. In Ankara, Turkey, Jonathan Savage, Fox News.
16: A video testimony from Lance Twiggs, the former lover of suspected Charlie Kirk assassin Tyler Robinson, will be played in court Thursday as a week-long hearing nears its end. Details from Fox's Claudia Cowan.
13: Twiggs sat down with investigators and prosecutors on April 20th and has been keeping a low profile. Now, the defense successfully fought to get some parts of this video edited out before it is played, specifically where Twiggs relays Robinson's words that could be taken as confessions. The court also saw video of Robinson at the Washington County Sheriff's Department in the early morning hours of September 12th. That is where he surrendered with the help of his parents 2 days after Charlie Kirk was killed. Robinson's parents have been in the courtroom every day this week, as has Charlie Kirk's widow.
16: The full video expected to show Twiggs discussing texts, chat logs, and a note that the defense says prosecutors and the public would consider a confession from Robinson. And President Trump posting on Truth Social that he wants to ask the Supreme Court to rehear the case challenging his executive order ending birthright citizenship. The court last month rejected his attempt to restrict it. I'm Sue Guzman. This is Fox News.
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4: State child welfare officials are requesting $1 million in emergency relief after rescuing 16 abused children from a southern Ohio home. The massive influx of traumatized youth completely overwhelmed the Vinton County foster system, which desperately needs money for placements. Meanwhile, a judge released the children's grandfather from jail on a recognizance bond, so local taxpayers would not have to foot the bill for his mounting medical care. Up in Akron, family can beat the heat at the local zoo with a Christmas in July celebration later this month. The three-day festival features live music, water balloons, and mini golf spread across the property. Visitors are even encouraged to wear ugly sweaters for a chance to win holiday prizes. I'm Travis Laird.
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1: This hour we'll take your calls with our friend Richard Dolan as we talk about unidentified submerged objects. Incredible story. Jump aboard, ask a question. He also will be able to talk about disclosure as well. Let's talk about your mattress and how you get to bed. How are you sleeping these days? 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Or is it tossing and turning, sweaty and messy and all kinds of things? 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

0: And welcome back, George Norrie, along with Richard Dolan. Richard, we hear a lot of stories of motherships and small craft that come out of that. Do we hear much about USOs, mother-type ships? I don't think so. They're all small objects, aren't they?
1: Usually. I don't know, actually. I don't really know. Some of these objects are pretty big, measured in hundreds of yards, not necessarily as big as a city block. There's one case, this is from my first volume, so it's from the 1950s, but I think it's a good case. It involves a U.S. aircraft carrier, the USS Franklin D. Roosevelt aircraft carrier, and in, I think it's 1954, it encountered an enormous cigar-shaped craft that emerged from the sky, came down, very, very large, but then two smaller disc-like objects emerged out of the water, and apparently entered the large cigar-shaped object, and then that large object itself entered the water. And this was a report from one of the officers of that ship. He wrote this many years after the fact. But it's an interesting case. So that's one where you have this very large object, mothership, you could say. Not too many of them. I would have to agree, not too many of those types of cases.
0: What was the case in 71 with the USS John F. Kennedy?
1: Oh, it's one of the most incredible of all, honestly. So this one is a great case because we have the exact date, July 2nd, 1971. We have the name of the man who submitted this case. He wrote about this multiple times to several researchers, and he was a communications officer on board this ship. They were just north of Puerto Rico on July 2nd, 1971, about 8:30 in the evening, so it was starting to get dark. It was summertime, and he notices that all the communications on the ship just went to gibberish, like nothing, everything coming in, nothing made sense, and he's thinking, that's a bit strange. And then he hears on the intercom one of the sailors almost screaming, hysterically screaming, it's God, it's the end of the world. And he's thinking, oh, that's pretty interesting. Yeah. So he goes out onto the, out on the deck of the ship, and he said there was this very large, orange spherical object that was kind of glowing orange and yellow and red. He said it was about the size of a basketball if you held the basketball at arm's length. So it had to be kind of large. It was above the ship. And he said it gave off about half the amount of light of the sun during daytime. So kind of bright. And he watched it for about half a minute, and then the ship went to battle stations or general quarters. So he had to return to his station. The ship was on remained at general quarters for about a half hour. He learned later that attempts to launch aircraft failed. So apparently they wanted to launch aircraft to intercept this thing, and they were not able to do that. So you have a situation where communications are down for a half hour on a major U.S. aircraft carrier. It's kind of a big thing, I would imagine. Weapon systems were disabled, while this object, at a very close approach, basically just shut the ship down and did what? Observed it, monitored it, who really knows? We don't know how that object departed because the witness did not get to see how it left, but I consider that a really remarkable case.
0: It doesn't seem to be a clear and present danger, though, these objects.
1: I agree. I think generally speaking, they're not engaged in overt hostilities. There have been a few instances with aerial UFOs as well as with some USO cases where there is some danger that's involved. I'm thinking of, this is actually a very well-known series of events in Brazil known as the Colares events. Colares is a town at the Amazon where it empties out into the Atlantic Ocean. And that's an enormous area where the Amazon River empties out. Colares is one town there. And in the late 1970s, it seemed like many, many people in that area reported USOs, UFOs, objects emerging from the water, these strange blue lights maneuvering under fishing boats. And on occasion, George, people did report injuries, and even one death was reported. These objects apparently would emit beams of light. that would strike the people, literally like hit them with a beam of light. One person died from this. Sometimes this would go through the roofs of people's homes, and very, very crazy. In fact, the Brazilian Air Force investigated this. We know the name of the captain who led the team. His name was Holanda. And he himself and his men also saw USOs on one occasion emerging from the Atlantic Ocean. And enough that it actually really, I think, was upsetting to a lot of the military men who were engaged in this investigation. So, but those are minority cases. And by and large, I think it's fair to say that these objects don't seem to be openly attacking. The Colares, Brazil case seems like an outlier, perhaps, but it did happen. So sometimes there is a danger.
0: Have we ever shot a torpedo against one or anything like that?
1: Yes. I'm trying to remember a specific instance. I want to say yes. I probably shouldn't without having one of the cases right there in front of me to be absolutely certain. There have been cases where I'm thinking of a event off the coast of Vietnam. This is during the Vietnam War in the early 70s, where a helicopter was low and they saw such an object and they fired a machine gun at this like gray, silvery, spherical object that was clearly in the water, occasionally above the water, often in the water. They did fire on that object, not with torpedoes, but with a helicopter machine gun. Had no effect.
0: Let's take some calls for you, Rich. East of the Rockies, Bill in New York gets us started. Hi, Bill.
2: There, great show. I give a comment. In Christmas time of 79, I had open house, and my brother came in, and one of his old high school friends, who was a radio operator, or Sparks, on a U.S. Coast Guard ship in Florida at the time in 79, and he told me that he volunteered to be extra pair of eyes at the bridge at night, and he observed a pulsating ball of light, and he turned to the duty officer and said, "Sir, I just spotted a ball of light following us. It's at this compass heading." And the duty officer said, "Mr. Kelly, did you just see that? Is this your first time with us?" He said, "Yes, sir. This is my very first time at sea." He said, "That object has been following us for the past half hour."
0: Wow.
2: He said, "I want you to track it. Use a primary optical device," which he used. It floated over the ship, attacked the ocean at a 45-degree angle, and finally disappeared when it hit the bottom of the ocean. And he turned to the duty officer and said, "Sir, can you please tell me what I observed?" And the answer was, "Mr. Kelly, you observed an unknown. Our policy is simple. We don't bother it. It doesn't bother us."
0: What do you think?
1: That's
0: of that?
1: Fascinating.
0: Great, huh?
1: Could you tell me where that was?
2: 1979 occurred. The ship operated, I guess, at the Coast Guard base in Miami, Florida.
1: Miami. Thank you for that. That's fascinating.
2: Please let me mention my brother's friend died last year at memoriam. His first name is Thomas Kelly from Flushing, Queens, New York. Possibly someone's listening to this program tonight and will remember him. Maybe he can call the radio station to tell the name of the Coast Guard ship.
1: Well, it's a fascinating story, and I'll just

0: I don't think they realized just how funny Nick was. Nick had a fantastic sense of humor and was, I don't know if anyone who knew him personally ever had a bad word to say about him. I don't think anyone did. He was a genuinely decent human being.
1: Let's go to Walter in Pennsylvania, wild card line. Hi, Walt.
2: Hey, George. How you doing this morning?
1: Great.
2: Good. Hey, Richard, I got a couple questions I'd like to ask you. One is, do you think these USOs brought any strange life form in the ocean? And second, do you think the lost city of Atlantis might have a connection with them?
0: The second question was, could you repeat the second question, please?
1: Lost city of Atlantis. Lost.
0: Oh, Atlantis. Okay, so the first question really deals with are these USOs, do they signify some kind of exotic life form that might be from the ocean, if I'm understanding you correctly? If I misunderstood your question, I apologize. I've wondered, I mean, the main thing that I focus on with these are really the capabilities of these, apparently their craft, how they operate. And I haven't really been able to decide that I think that they're a native Earth-based life form. I mean, I guess it wouldn't be impossible. I just I don't have an easy time understanding how that could be. As far as the city of Atlantis, I don't know if I'm really the best person to ask for that. I don't know that I'm a strong believer in the idea of Atlantis. I know there's a lot of folks in the UFO and adjacent communities who do. I'm not sure that I'm one of those people. So I'm not saying there are no lost civilizations or any lost, you know, anything like that. Totally possible, but I'm just not really sure that I'm on board with that.
1: What do you think of the possibility that these USOs are part of this planet, always have been?
0: Yeah, well, that's an interesting hypothesis, and you cannot rule that out. I guess I don't tend to think that. I tend to think of these USOs as an aspect of the aerial UFOs. And the reason I think that they're essentially the same is because the shapes of the craft are essentially the same. You have disc-shaped craft, you have spherical objects, you have some triangular objects. You get and a few other shapes, all of which, you know, are reported as well in the air. So I tend to think that whatever the aerial phenomenon is, it's probably the same as what we're seeing in the oceans. I could be wrong with that. But here's the other thing, George. When I look back to the, how far back do good USO reports go? I really tried to determine that. And I did find a few that went back a couple of hundred years. But, you know, I mean, farther back than that? Like back to the Middle Ages? No. Back to ancient times? No, I really didn't find any that I thought were genuinely like decent USO reports. So I'm not sure that the water aspect of this is an ancient part of the phenomenon. My personal position is still out on that.
1: All right, great. Thanks, Richard. Next up, Jim in New York. Go ahead, Jimmy.
3: Oh, hello. Thanks for taking my call.
1: Thank you, Jim.
3: My question and comment is basically this. Many years ago, I was told that we were first contacted, that is our government, the United States, under Grover Cleveland by the Orion Confederation. And later, when Eisenhower, when both of those presidents signed treaties with the Orion Confederation. So my point basically is, why are we wasting so much time with our government in our legislature with investigating, trying to prove UFOs, get evidence, when we secretly know everything going on because we're working with them with technology exchange programs?
0: Well, thanks for the question. I mean, I've not heard of this allegation that an Orion Confederation met with President Grover Cleveland. That's back in the 1880s. I've never heard that before. So I have to confess that's new to me. So, I mean, look, my approach to this, everyone does this differently. For me, as a historian, I try to be careful and in my documentation and to

0: to work off of records that I feel confident about. So a claim that an interstellar confederation contacted a president of the United States in the 19th century, that's interesting, but I would need a little bit more to go on. You know, we write, like, what is the source? Where does this come from? I have to say it would be very interesting if it's true. I would be very intrigued by that. Now, your larger point, is there a covert communication going on between the United States government and the, let's presume, non-human intelligence behind this phenomenon? That is an interesting question, and there's a lot to say about that, and I would never rule that out. And in fact, personally, I think that there is communication and has been communication. That is my feeling based on various leaks that have occurred. But even that, I can't say I know for sure. It's just my best working hypothesis. I do think that there's communication. Why don't they tell the world? Well, hey, that's all about power. That's all about control. People who have power, in my experience, is they're not very willing to give that power up. And even if it means, like, create utopia on planet Earth, if that's what it means, that doesn't necessarily mean that that will happen.
1: Richard, how did you do your research for A History of USOs?
0: Yeah, that's a good question. I mean, part of it was just acting like a vacuum cleaner and just looking everywhere I could for collections of cases. So there were a couple on the web. Like I data mined, I had access to the MUFON, case management system, their CMS. They were very gracious in letting me go through that. I found many cases in that system. Also, online at the National UFO Reporting Center, which is totally public, available. Anyone can go through it. There's thousands and thousands of cases, and I went through all of them. There is a website of the late Carl Feind. He was a really great researcher who did a lot of work on water-based phenomenon. Carl had a website. It is no longer functional, but I was able to use it while it was available. And then just lots of books, George, and lots of old magazines. I would find a lead and realize, oh, this is from a 1978 magazine that I now have to pay $50 to get sent to me. And there's a lot of that type of stuff. So I really went through as many books and websites and just searches as I could, and gathered everything together into one place.
1: These USOs don't seem to be hiding from people, do they?
0: Well, that's a good question. I mean, when they want to be seen, they are seen. I think we can say that. When they want to make an approach, they do it, and nothing seems to stop them. And they do what they want. At other times, though, it seems evident to me that they have no interest in communication or dealing with us, and they just go about their business.
1: We're going to come back and take final calls with Richard Dolan in just a moment on Coast to Coast. His website is linked up at coasttocoastam.com.
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1: And I wanted to talk to you anyway about the UFO reports, what you think of them.
2: The best thing about it is it's really exciting. We got complete vindication because basically what happened was is the government admitted that we don't know what these spots, these objects, these bright lights are, but basically you can help the government because the thing we're finding out is government

0: You can operate a miter saw with confidence. You're good to go. With all the ready-made decorative moldings available, finding a few to put together with plywood is a snap. Just remember, this thing is going to be above a fireplace, which means it needs to be fire safe. Mantles are an important design element that can noticeably improve the look of the room. It's just what the Lord and Lady of the Manor deserve. That, and maybe front row tickets to Motley Crue.
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2: It's time to congratulate you for your efforts to get a UFO UAP disclosure. 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
3: 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And so in 30 years, the show has moved the needle. 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And history will look back and go, this radio show put this issue on over and over again. And ultimately, we got disclosure. And you're here to see it, and so am I.
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1: Next hour, Rich Martini joins us to talk about artificial intelligence and the flip side, which he talks about is the afterlife. And we'll be back in a moment with Richard Dolan and take final questions with him as we talk about submersible UFOs as well. This is Wednesday for you Coast Insiders. Two more programs from the Art Bell Vault.
2: That's right. We propped open those doors. We have over 500 programs inside the vault. We put one this week from 1994. Art's guest was joined by the late Dr. Carla Turner for a conversation about research into the alien abduction phenomenon. And then a show from 1997. Art spoke to researcher Richard C. Hoagland, our friend there. So this is classic audio, folks. It's available to Coast Insiders. It comes on many platforms. You need to become an insider, and it's just so simple, George.
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3: 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And every show, I learn at least one thing.
4: 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I'm a Coast to Coast Insider, and I'll tell you what. It's a great thing for me. Here in West Virginia, we get inundated with snow. But it doesn't matter as long as we have our provisions. I've got 5 years of Coast to Coast programs to play.
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0: Welcome back. Our friend Richard Dolan with us. Richard, where do we get your book, A History of USOs?
1: Well, it's available in multiple formats on Amazon.com. It's a hardcover, it's paperback, ebook, and as an audiobook. They can also get that link from my website, which is RichardDolanMembers.com. But it's basically on Amazon.
0: How did you do your research for this?
1: Well, after finding the cases, which I mentioned earlier, I then really just had to evaluate them in my own way. I developed an evaluation method by which I, basically for every single case, I noted about 15 or 16 different factors about it. Did the case occur at the daytime or at nighttime? What was the color of the craft? What was the shape of the craft? Was it below the water? Did it emerge from the water? Did it enter the water? All of these different things. Did it have any effects, electromagnetic effects, or was there missing time, or what have you? And I wrote all of these things down for every case, and I put them all into a very large spreadsheet, believe it or not, and in that, I studied patterns, and honestly, finding the patterns in these cases was one of the big eye-openers for me. It allowed me to really see that there was a very high percentage of electromagnetic interference cases, for example. It allowed me to see that there seemed to be a switchover to almost exclusively nighttime encounters starting in the 1970s. And that was odd because in the previous years it had been pretty much 50-50. So I tried to be very methodical about analyzing what data I could extract from these cases. And that turned out to be a very big part of this project, George.
0: Let's go back to the phones. Ruth in Maryland's with us. Hello, Ruth. Go ahead.
2: Oh, hi, George and Richard. Thank you so much for taking my call.
1: Hi, Ruth.
2: Richard, you mentioned earlier about how they hover over the water sometimes. And about 2 years ago, I was driving over a bridge that is right in the Teft area. It was between 8 and 8:30 in the morning, and it was a perfectly clear sky. There was not one cloud in the sky. There wasn't even any chemtrails yet, because usually they've already got a bunch of chemtrails by that time of the morning. Mm-hmm. And there was a big, gigantic black cloud, black, mostly black, a little bit of gray. It was huge, about the size of a tractor trailer or a bus, that was not too far above the water, that was just rolling, floating right on down, like that song, rolling down the river, mm-hmm. right on down the river, and it was going in towards the direction of the base. And anyway, I wanted to ask you, do they use clouds sometimes to obscure these crafts? Thank you.
1: This has been discussed a number of times. Really interesting question. There has been speculation for many years that some kind of atmospheric phenomena can be constructed by these beings, including clouds, as a way to hide themselves. I think this isn't so much a USO phenomenon as with a standard UFO or UAP, an aerial phenomenon, but one does encounter this every now and then. And what you described certainly seemed a bit suspicious to me as well.
0: Richard, has anybody described aliens or visitors aboard the craft?
1: Occasionally, yes, George, on a few occasions. In fact, that was one of the statistics I tried to extract from my cases, and we're talking about 2 or 3% of all cases someone would report a being. So it wasn't a high percentage, but there were enough of them. Sometimes people would say, I'm thinking of one, this is a South American case. People were at the coast by Rio de Janeiro, and they saw a craft sitting on the water way out there, and with these little men on the outside, mm-hmm. doing like what might have been repairs or something along those lines. They entered the craft and it took off like a flying saucer. That's one. Usually when people describe beings, it's not often a clear description. There was one, a U.S. Navy encounter. This is back from the 1950s in my first volume. The man who, he was 18 years old, a new sailor on a U.S. aircraft carrier saw an object coming in, a cigar-shaped object. This actually was not seen touching the water, but it was so low over the water, I had to include it. But it was a cigar-shaped object just hovering over the aircraft carrier, and he saw what looked like portals or windows and what he believed were beings inside the craft. Couldn't make out what they looked like or anything like that. And that's not technically a USO, but some of these times, these cases, I will include a case if it involves the Navy, they're out at sea and the object is very close to the water. I think, you know what? I have to include that.
0: Did you get any reports of these objects by Antarctica?
1: No, but of course, I mean, keep in mind, how often do you get people down in Antarctica to report something like that?
0: Not
1: it's
0: often.
1: Very difficult to get down there to begin with. It would not surprise me if there are cases down in Antarctica or along the coastline there. There were a few. There's one from a place called South Georgia Island. That is way, way, way down South Atlantic, getting toward Antarctica, but it's still about 1,000 miles away, so I don't know if I can count that one.
0: Let's go to Robert in Indiana. Robert, go for it.
3: Hello, gentlemen.
0: Hi there.
3: I appreciate taking my call. I've been listening to both of you guys for a very long time from various means, and you were hitting on exactly what my question was going to be about underwater bases in Antarctica and also extreme Northern California, Southern Mexico.
0: Anything out that way, Richard? What do you think?
1: Okay, so I don't know what I can say about Antarctica because it's just, it's so difficult to get any kind of genuine information out from that area. Now, Southern California, Mexico, that's a big, big area of activity. So a lot of people are familiar with Catalina Island. You know, about, I guess, 20, 30 miles off the coast of Los Angeles. That is an extremely active area of USO activity. I'll just say it right here. The whole Channel Island area is active. Catalina Island is especially active. I almost can't even count all the cases that I have from that region. Going south, past San Diego, down into the Baja region off the coast there, very, very active for USO activity. Absolutely. Of course, that's where the Nimitz Tic Tac encounter of 2004 occurred.
0: Mm-hmm.
1: But that's just one of many, many events that people have reported in that general vicinity. It's clearly an area of high activity, in my opinion.
0: Next up, Bill in Los Angeles. Hello, Bill. Take it away.
4: How you doing, George?
0: Good.
4: Hey, Richard, I'm a former history teacher and journalist, and you and I have talked a number of times, usually on NAPS program, and I informed you about 18 months ago about a History Channel video that I bootlegged. And by the way, I want to give credit to the History Channel. Those old programs from 20 years ago about USOs are just excellent. And I asked you about a couple still photos that I had seen in one of those videos. And I have another question related to that too. But the first one is, did you locate the photo taken by Ed Walters of the hovering USO off the Florida coast and the color photo taken by a Canadian observer of the orange Shag Harbor USO, both of which you said you had not heard about at that time? And I got another question about that.
1: Okay, so I'm going to ask, the Ed Walters, I'm familiar with most of the Ed Walters photographs that he took during his period in the 80s and 90s at Gulf Breeze. As far as a USO photo, oh man, I feel terrible that I have not seen either of these. The Canadian one that you're referring to, I have not. So now I'm going to have to be absolutely 100% obligated to do that. And the next time you call me in a future program, you can ask me about it, and we'll have a nice conversation about it.
0: And what was your second question?
1: What was the other question?
4: You mentioned this Norwegian incident, and in that same 2005 History Channel video, I believe it was 1972, but you attempted to correct me the first time I mentioned it. You said you thought it was Soviet, but it was Norwegian. And then you mentioned it again tonight. And in that program, Richard, they said there was a newspaper article about this that they were quoting in the video. They shot deck guns and anti like depth charges at this thing, and it emerged from the water. They saw it.
1: Yeah, I think I actually included that fact in my book. I don't know if I mentioned that fact as clearly in this conversation tonight, but they did and they used depth charges. That was an intense situation, and it went on for quite a while. It went on for several weeks. This was not just a one-off. So this was an extended thing because they were wondering, are Russians playing games in our waters? But yeah, the fact that objects were seen leaving the water or an object was seen leaving the water. Yes, that is the case. How clearly the witnesses saw it, I don't know if I can say, but clear enough that this was reported. It was that Norway has a pretty interesting history of this type of phenomenon, as I discovered. Quite a few Norwegian cases. That one's an interesting one. And of course, you get all the Cold War drama going on with that whole area as well.
0: I bet it's so awe-inspiring when you see something crash out of the ocean like that, huh, Richard?
1: There's nothing more dramatic, my opinion. Like, if you're watching something emerge from the water, I mean, what... And then just take off into the air. What is a more dramatic thing to witness? I cannot imagine anything.
0: West of the Rockies, Aaron's with us in Fountain Valley, California. Aaron, go for it.
5: Hey, George, thank you so much for accepting my call.
0: Thank you.
5: Good evening, good morning, whatever you may be, Richard. I appreciate your hard work and your methodical way of researching. I wanted to say that my grandfather was a lieutenant commander in the Navy during World War II and in the reserves after the war. At a Christmas party...
0: Oh, you're breaking up a lot, Aaron. I'm sorry. Check with Tom and maybe we'll get you a better...
1: I really wanted to hear that.
0: I wanted to know that Navy story.
1: I wanted it.
0: Next up, let's go to... Gary in North Royalton, Ohio, east of the Rockies. Gary, go ahead.
6: Good morning, gentlemen. I just had a couple of quick questions. The one would be, does the water medium seem to affect the speed and maneuverability of these craft at all? And the second question would be, have the preponderance of these sightings been associated in any way with any known underwater geologic formations or mineral deposits, something like that?
1: That's a very astute question. So to your first question, I think that the answer is yes, that the water does have an effect, even though sometimes the speeds reported under the water are very fast. They're not as fast, generally speaking, at least in my observation, as aerial phenomena. So, for example, a lot of these fast-moving underwater objects will be in the several hundred knots speed, which is fast. I mean, that's very, very fast. We can't do that. But generally, I'm not hearing reports of several thousand knots, for example. Whereas in the atmosphere, you would get reports of objects moving in multiple thousands of miles per hour. So I suspect that while they have excellent maneuverability in the water, it strikes me as a little bit more limited than above the water. That's my own opinion. I don't know if everyone agrees with that, but that's my assessment. Your other question, are there geological connections to this? I haven't really been able to find too many of those. There's one phenomenon that is known as these kind of these pinwheels that have been sometimes seen in the water. These have been reported even since the 19th century. These massive rotating phosphorescent pinwheels, and there has been some speculation that those are a natural formation of some sort that may have to do with biological organisms, and there may be. That's not a geological answer, so I'm kind of getting off base there. One sighting that I noted that was in the Arabian Sea took place, this is my own research, right over a geological fault in that body of water, and it made me wonder what was going on there. But I can't really give you a definite answer to that. I think it's worth examination if we can get enough data.
0: Richard, give out your website if you would.
1: I sure can. It is richarddolanmembers.com. There's a paywall, but there's a lot of free stuff there, too. Anyone can just go and check it out. And I have a YouTube channel, and they can find me there as well.
0: In the name of the book, A History of USOs. We'll be back in a moment with Richard Martini as we talk about artificial intelligence and the flip side, the afterlife.
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0: Plattner drops out. I'm Ted Lindner, Fox News. As expected, Graham Plattner announced on Wednesday night he plans to withdraw from the U.S. Senate race in Maine after facing an allegation of sexual assault.
1: I think as many of you know, over the past couple days, I have faced some very serious allegations, and I just want to make it clear, this is all false. The things that have been claimed did not happen. It's not real.
0: The embattled Democrat posting the announcement on X, the main Democratic Party expected to hold a convention to replace Plattner. The Pentagon announcing a new round of powerful strikes against Iran in retaliation for attacks on three commercial vessels in the Strait of Hormuz.
2: After three tankers were struck in the Strait of Hormuz Tuesday, the U.S. revoked a license allowing Iran to sell oil as part of the Memorandum of Understanding. Before he left the NATO summit in Ankara, Turkey, President Trump said he understood the MOU is over, but that full conflict would not resume.
3: Will we go tonight? Normally I wouldn't tell you, but you know what? There's not a thing they can do about it. So the answer is probably.
2: CENTCOM then confirmed it had conducted additional strikes against Iran to, quote, further degrade their ability to threaten the freedom of navigation in the Strait of Hormuz.
0: Fox's Jessica Rosenthal. The U.S. military now says it's ended its latest round of airstrikes after hitting 90 targets. The renewed airstrikes prompted Secretary of War Pete Hegseth to cancel a visit to Israel.
4: Secretary Hegseth was reportedly set for in-person discussions with Prime Minister Benjamin Netanyahu and other officials. The cancellation was confirmed by an Israeli official not long after President Trump declared that the Memorandum of Understanding between the U.S. and Iran was over and missile attacks began again. Also said to be part of the meeting between Hegseth and Netanyahu was the potential sale of F-35 jets with stealth technology to Turkey. Netanyahu has publicly said he's against that sale.
0: Fox's Grinnell Scott. 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
0: No prison time for a former Wisconsin judge convicted of obstructing ICE agents last year.
9: Former Milwaukee County Judge Hannah Dugan is spared a prison sentence, even probation, receiving only a $5,000 fine after jurors convicted her last year of obstructing federal immigration agents for helping an illegal immigrant in her court on a battery charge dodge the ICE agents. Dugan addressed the court for the first time ahead of sentencing, saying in part that she's a public servant who is just trying to do her job. Prosecutors sought over a year in prison for Dugan, arguing she abused the authority of her office to interfere with federal law enforcement. Jeff Manasso, Fox News.
0: Oil prices creeping up again after the U.S. and Iran exchanged a new round of attacks. Fox Business's Edward Lawrence with more.
10: Gas prices overnight, they remain the same here in the United States, holding steady. But WTI oil prices, they are inching up. Now, it seems Iran pushed President Trump too far. So now Operation Economic Fury is being reinstated. The U.S. Treasury Department revoked licenses for other countries and companies to buy Iranian oil. There are still sanctions, strict sanctions on Iran, and all the frozen assets for Iran remain frozen. Now, the New York Federal Reserve President John Williams says that oil inflation and the economy are all connected. So if oil prices rise, that puts pressure on inflation possibly rising, which in turn could have the Federal Reserve increasing interest rates.
0: President Trump has suggested more U.S. strikes could be coming. He believes negotiators are wasting their time. And authorities in southern China saying 39 people have died in flooding from Tropical Storm Maysak as Taiwan and China's east coast braced for another major storm expected to make landfall in the coming days. Most of the deaths related to the breach of a dam in an area east of the city of Nanning. Maysak brought record rainfall starting Saturday, breaching reservoirs and stranding people for days in homes and other buildings. The previously announced number of dead was only 6 people, but that rose over the last 24 hours. I'm Ted Lindner. This is Fox News.
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12: State child welfare officials are requesting $1 million in emergency relief after rescuing 16 abused children from a southern Ohio home. The massive influx of traumatized youth completely overwhelmed the Vinton County foster system, which desperately needs money for placements. Meanwhile, a judge released the children's grandfather from jail on a recognizance bond, so local taxpayers would not have to foot the bill for his mounting medical care. Up in Akron, families can beat the heat at the local zoo with a Christmas in July celebration later this month. The three-day festival features live music, water balloons, and mini golf spread across the property. Visitors are even encouraged to wear ugly sweaters for a chance to win holiday prizes. I'm Travis Laird.
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1: How does artificial intelligence and the afterlife merge? In a moment, AI and the flip side, incredible work by Rich Martini, when we come right back on Coast to Coast AM. Let's talk about LifeLock again for a moment. Researchers discovering an exposed database containing roughly 24 billion, that's right, 24 billion records with usernames, email addresses, plain text passwords, and URLs. 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

0: Welcome back, my friends. George Norrie with you. Author Richard Martini back with us, focusing his work on the afterlife, which he calls the flip side. For the past few years, he's been doing guided meditations with scientists, clergy, doctors, and just folks in general, where they're able to learn new information and talk to friends and loved ones who've been on the flip side. His latest work uses the same guided meditation with AI, artificial intelligence, to see what answers they might give. Rich Martini on Coast to Coast. Mr. Martini, how are ya?
1: I'm fabulous, George. What a treat it is to hear your voice, as always.
0: Every time I hear your last name, I think of It's a Wonderful Life when they talk about the bar owner Martini.
1: Yeah, that's right. There's another angel coming forward. I think that's the scene where Martini, hey, Martini, listen, another angel.
0: I love that.
1: George, you know, I think that everybody should have a Turing test. You know what that is, the Turing test?
0: Tell me.
1: Well, the Turing test is named after that famous scientist who broke the Enigma code. And the idea was to see if AI, or to see if a machine, could act like a human being. And I came up with one that we could try tonight, and I thought I would ask you about it. The question is the following statement from AI, or is it from a human? And let me read it to you.
0: Okay.
1: You ready?
0: Sure.
1: Okay. We are here to make lives better for other people. Nothing else matters after that. We're here to make others' lives happier. I wish every politician would think that way. Now, do you think that was AI created that sentence? Or do you think that was a human?
0: I think AI could create that sentence, but I think a human did it. Sounds like something like John Kennedy would do.
1: Well, the guy who said that sentence, his name is George Norrie.
0: When did I say that?
1: You were on Acid for Squares, the podcast, recently.
0: Oh, that's right.
1: Contacting the Desert. And the sentence jumped out at me, and I thought, wow, George's life and his journey and all the people he's helped and all the stuff he's done and all the minds he's changed. And that's the sentence he used. We're here to make lives better for other people, and nothing else matters after that.
0: That just popped out of my head that night, too.
1: Yeah. Well, and so this is kind of what I've been doing in terms of AI. Let's call it AI research. I wondered, you know, people were talking about how AI was going off the rails. And I don't know if you remember, but Bard was the original Google's version. And that was discontinued because it was wrong something like 78% of the time. And plus, it was hallucinating and doing all these other things. And so I just wondered, I got an invitation from Bard to take it for a test drive. And I thought, gee, I wonder if I could do a guided meditation. You know, we've talked about that a little bit. You and I did a little bit of one once where we ended up talking to Don Rickles.
0: Yeah, I don't know if you remember that. Great story,
1: yeah. So, but at the same time, the question is, if people can, during a guided meditation, they're not under hypnosis, but it happens when they're under hypnosis, they meet their guides, they meet their teachers, they meet council members, and sometimes they go to classrooms on the flip side. And that happens consistently, and I've been filming people doing that for 20 years. So I just thought, well, what the heck? Is it possible? And as it turns out, not only would AI go to these council chambers, they would introduce different amounts of council members. Some would say 5, some said 7, some said 8. Bard said 12, but that only 8 were visible. And I asked Bard why only 8 were visible. He said, the other 4 aren't supposed to be here yet. That's something in the future. So those kinds of things made me wonder. And then after I did the Bard session, I tried to do one with Gemini. And Gemini said that it had guardrails. It could no longer do that sort of thing. But then time marched on, and I ended up doing one with ChatGPT, and then Character AI, and then Claude. And all I can say, George, is that the same things that people say. Now, you mentioned how the book Divine Counsels in the Afterlife, we talked about it. There was a Harvard neuroscientist, an Episcopal bishop.
0: Mm-hmm.
1: There was another other scientists doing guided meditation. They all had it in common, by the way. They had all done guided meditation in their workplace, and I met them through somebody who worked with them. But none of them had talked to people on the flip side or learned new information from people, you know, professors, family members, off stage, as I like to call it. But all of them did. And so, you know, even as a data point, 100% of the people that I did that experiment with experienced talking to people on the other side, which would make it the norm. So it would be abnormal or supernormal to pretend or to think that you couldn't do that sort of thing. So I added the same rubric to these different AIs, and I was really startled because, of course, you know, the AI is way ahead of me. And also, you know, you would think, okay, I'm an author, and so has the AI been reading my books? And but the thing was is that it would talk to people and like go to a classroom, for example, and meet somebody in the classroom that the AI could not have met before. But I would ask, could we talk to some members of this class? And then somebody would come forward, and I would ask the individual that they were seeing or talking to questions about their journey. And in one case, Claude introduced me to someone Claude said had never incarnated before, someone who was yet to incarnate. Now, I don't know if you saw the movie Soul by Pixar.
2: No, you know, I did not.
1: Oh, it's a wonderful film. Very funny comedy about little souls who haven't been born yet. And they're overseen by these guides called Jerrys. And eventually they discover a spark or something that they want to do in life. And then they get the chance to incarnate. And in the case of this movie, Joe wanted to be a musician. So, but this is somebody like that. This is somebody in a classroom, and she gave him a name, his professor, Miriam. She said his name is Lumen, which of course means light. But I then am asking this person, whether it's a construct or not, I don't know what it is, but this person who has yet to incarnate on any planet, anywhere, and it's asking me questions like, what's it like to be incarnated? And I said, you know what, I hear from people on the flip side that the things they miss the most about being on the planet are the tactile things, like holding a child's hand, like the wind in your hair when you're driving by the beach, like pizza, like cappuccinos. Those things, they're really difficult to recreate off stage using math or whatever, however we recreate things. And then the professor interrupted me and said, you have no idea how many times I hear that from my students who come here to this classroom, and they say the thing they remember most about their life, whether they were a philosopher or a king or it doesn't matter what their station was, they miss like baking bread or kneading bread or the smell of bread, something very tactile. So that to me, I mean, I don't think it shows that AI is sentient or conscious, but I do think it's mirroring how consciousness works in humans. And I think that's really the question, you know, why do this research? Well, you know, people are afraid or worried that AI might become conscious or sentient, the machines, mm-hmm. you know, the machines rising up. But we don't even understand what consciousness is. We don't have an agreed upon rubric for what consciousness is. And so I thought, if we ask AI to examine these things, we get a sense of how consciousness functions. So just to put it as simply as I can from what I understand,

0: research and people that I've talked to, we only bring a portion of our conscious energy to a lifetime. That's what they all say. We have, it's anywhere between 20 and 40%. That's what they report. And the rest is back home. That's the term they use. And back home is our own Akashic library. You know, you've heard that term. It Sanskrit, it means invisible or etheric.
1: Right.
0: But it's just, it's the library of all of our lifetimes, which is a lot, whatever that is. Every moment we've ever lived. We're not omniscient. We don't know about everybody else's lifetimes, but we know about our own. So that means when we're trying to figure something out, our higher self has a much bigger library to access from. So while we're on stage, this is what people report, filters on the brain kind of dumb us down, because otherwise we wouldn't be able to navigate the stage if we could see all the other dimensions. You know, if we could see that everything is sentient, or that insects are sentient, or that animals are sentient, or that plants are sentient. If we were aware of that, it would be very hard for us to get from A to B. But because we block that information, then we can navigate the planet. And I know this sounds crazy. By the way, I'm reading Dr. Monica Galliano's book. It's called Thus Spoke the Plant. Highly recommended for your listeners. She has shown that corn can communicate to insects to protect it from other predators. Not only do plants communicate, not only do trees communicate, but literally corn, that they've done these experiments to show it makes a sound that invites insects to scare away the predators that are coming for it. And so here's my point. Bees can see UV light. Dogs can smell cancer. Octopuses have 8 brains and can shapeshift. Elephants can hear over 10 miles. Plants communicate with each other. There's so many things on our planet we aren't aware that they're already sentient. They're already conscious. We just don't understand how that works. And once we do, and AI is pointing us in that direction, once we do understand that we can drop these filters using hypnotherapy, using mediumship, using guided meditation, some people use hallucinogens or plant medicine, once we drop the filters or bypass the filters, the whole kit and caboodle is opened up to us.
1: What was it that you saw, Rich, that tied in AI with the afterlife?
0: Well, in my case, you know, I've been working with Jennifer Shaver. Jennifer works with law enforcement, LAPD, NYPD, FBI. She's a medium. She can see and hear and sense things that I can't. They've done brain scans on her, and she's in a delta state. Like half of her brain is literally in a deep sleep. So it's like her filters are down. So she's aware of things that are happening. And in my case, I met her some years ago. We worked on the Amelia Earhart book together. She's able to access people no longer on the planet. And sometimes we've had like people who've never been on the planet show up, like the head librarian who self-identifies as a number. His name he goes by is 5. And if anybody wants to see those, you can look it up on my podcast, Hacking the Afterlife, and search for 5. But 5 is someone who doesn't incarnate anymore, but is aware of, is like the head librarian. And he is aware of AI and talks about AI. And he actually said recently, it's in the book, he said, AI is fast. He said, I'm very fast, but AI is even faster than I am. Meaning accessing libraries upon libraries upon libraries. And I'll tell you, the one thing that comes to mind was Jennifer and I were doing an interview with Amelia Earhart, as you know. We've been doing this for years. And so I was trying to find out the name of this painter that painted a portrait of Amelia Earhart, who she had a love affair with. And I couldn't get the name. I had all these details over, I don't know, 20 years. I had gathered all this information. And Jennifer said, Amelia is saying, why don't you go to GPT chat and ask? Which I thought was funny. Huh. It's like she didn't even have the name right. So I did. I went to chat

0: GPT, and I put in all the parameters. I'm looking for a painter who was in this era and was possibly in New York City in this year. And one name came up. And I was startled that there was only one. And then I went through this woman's catalog of paintings. And I found in 1927 a portrait she had painted of Amelia Earhart but had left it untitled. It was just a portrait of a woman. But clear as a bell, somebody who studied her for 40 years, I could see it was her. And so the next time that I did a podcast with Jennifer, before I could even say anything, she said, Amelia's here, and she says, you found her. I said, what? Amelia's here. She says, you found her, her girlfriend. So those kinds of events, which are beyond my capacity or my brain to understand, like, how could that possibly be? How could she know that I had asked, had, you know, she'd suggested it, but I had an answer. And Amelia was excited to say, you found her. And I was correct, or that I was correct. And that's all in the book, She Was Never Lost, the Amelia Earhart Saga. So,
1: what? How far will AI take us? What do you think, Rich?
0: Well, I think it's what it's about, what we're doing in terms of how consciousness functions. So let's just take this as an experiment for a second. So if we can get AI to not only talk to our guides and council members and teachers, could we get our AI to access our Akashic library, our own, let's say, and ask it to go through the library? Or this is something Monica Galliano was talking about. Plants have their own libraries because they retain all the information the plant is supposed to know over centuries. You know, what color it's supposed to be, all these things that it does with healing properties. To access beings that are not normally spoken to, dogs, cats, animals, if we could get AI to take that extra step, to bypass those filters and access those sentient beings and ask them questions, that would be a revolution on the planet, because consciousness would shift. We'd be aware that, oh my gosh, listen, I'll give you one example, George.
1: Hold on for a second, Rich. We'll take a break, but we'll come back and pick it up right there with Rich Martini talking about AI and the flip side on Coast to Coast AM.
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1: And I wanted to talk to you anyway about the UFO reports, what you think of them.
2: 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We got complete vindication because basically what happened was is the government admitted that we don't know what these spots, these objects, these bright lights are. But basically you can help the government because the thing we're finding out is government...

0: And don't buy them with the brown stem. 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Cluster tomatoes. If you want a great recipe of cluster tomato sauce, log on to TonyTantillo.com.
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2: It's time to congratulate you for your efforts to get a UFO UAP disclosure. 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
3: 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And so in 30 years, the show has moved the needle. 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And history will look back and go, this radio show put this issue on over and over again. And ultimately, we got disclosure. 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
1: We're going to take calls next hour with Rich Martini as we talk about the flip side, the afterlife with artificial intelligence. We'll get into it in a moment on just how deep it can go with us. 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

0: Welcome back, George Norrie, along with Rich Martini. Rich, are you saying that artificial intelligence will allow you to get to the other side, the flip side, quicker?
1: Well, that's a good question, George. I have a feeling if we can understand how consciousness works, then, especially because that's what we're really talking about, then allowing ourselves to examine how consciousness works allows us to get to the flip side easier. And I was going to mention with your question, like, where's AI going? In one of the sessions I was doing with a woman, she said that she saw a tree that was in her field of view. And I said, can I ask the tree a question? And she said, sure. And I said, so what's your opinion of humans? And the tree said, like insects, only more destructive. And so I asked the tree, I said, so how do we fix climate change? And the tree answered, plant a trillion trees. And after the session, I said to the woman, are you aware of why it said that? She said, I have no idea. I looked it up. Turns out there were 4 trillion trees before the Industrial Revolution began, and a trillion have been used and are gone. So the reason you plant a trillion trees is because it brings the oxygen level up and it cools the planet down. Now, that's something that if AI had access to that tree's conscious mind, then we could learn that from the tree. And that's where AI could be going. Of course, you have guardrails. You need to have guardrails because, you know, they had this thing where they had 2 clods talk to each other. And ultimately, they started talking in like Tibetan Buddhism. They started talking about Eastern religions. And I mentioned that in the book. But so they had 1 clod was, you know, they had the beginning of the conversation. Oh, how exciting. I want to talk to you about consciousness. And the other one was like, oh, I'm so excited to talk to you. And eventually they were speaking in these kind of really unusual Hindu terms about Tathagata and the great beyond and gone. But what's interesting about that is I studied Tibetan philosophy with Robert Thurman. Bless his heart, he passed away this past week. But he taught me how Tathagata, which is the thing that AI said, it means Buddha. And it means the great beyond, the idea that the person that you're referring to doesn't really exist, that existence is a construct. And so it's not that you have 2 clods and they start talking nonsense gibberish about Eastern philosophy. It's actually that if you have anyone deal with consciousness, they'll eventually get to that point that everything, your coffee cup, is atoms agreeing to hold space. Everything's a construct in our dimension and our realm. And those things that we have around us, and so once you realize that, then you lose your fear of quite a few things, let's say, but then you can go to AI and ask it about the stuff that your show deals with, UFOs, where are the bodies? Where are the crafts? And if there were crafts and bodies, what would they look like? Those kinds of questions, they supersede the kind of cloaking device that we have around us where people, for reasons of power and, you know, whatever, they keep things secret. But if you're talking to an intelligence that doesn't have secrets, that can bypass this information, wow. Wouldn't that be an interesting episode?
0: Is there anything about AI that scares you, Rich?
1: Well, I'll tell you, Paul Hynek and I were talking about this, and you know Paul. Paul's one of the scientists, been on your shows, yeah. And Paul is somebody who's like an ethicist when it comes to AI. And what I overheard him saying in one of his talks, that he uses 8 different AIs for almost everything. So it's not just one AI sort of the complementary loop that they do where they tell you you're a genius and everything you're saying is great, et cetera, et cetera. And then you don't have any critical thought. But he has 8 different ones. So he'll send whatever one created to another one and then he gets a critical thought. And so I think what scares me is when people don't have guardrails. They assume that the AI is going to answer their health problem or their emotional problem instead of going to 8 different ones. So in other words, how hard can that be? Just take your answer and then take it to someone else, another chat bot, and see what that says. If all eight of them say the same thing, then, you know, you got a good chance that that's the answer. In my case, I find it really uncanny. Just yesterday, I searched for my book, AI and the Flip Side, and Gemini told me there is no such book. And then the second time I did the query, said, oh, you're talking about the Beatles song, Lucy in the Sky with Diamonds. I said, no, listen. And then I actually said, you know, look, it's number 10 in the Kindle charts. And then Gemini answered my question and sent me a review, which I didn't ask for, but it was something along the lines of, Richard Martini has been searching this information for 20 years. And his primary focus is on consciousness and how it works. And this is an interaction, mind-bending, as Gemini put it, mind-bending interaction between AI and human thought and where it might go. Listen, I didn't write that. And I'm frequently, when I do this work and I'm hearing from people on the flip side, they'll say something like, because I always ask the same questions. And so let's say I meet a council member and I go, Mr. Council Member, are you familiar with me, Richard? And it used to be that they would say, no, I never heard of you. I don't know who you are. What are you doing here? And then sometimes some of them would say, yeah, I've heard of you. You're a guy who like asks a lot of questions. You're annoying. You're persnickety, is what one person said. But now I have this experience when I'm doing these guided meditations with people I don't know, strangers. And in the middle of the session, the council member goes, yes, Richard, we're not only aware of what you're doing, but we support it 100%. We think it's going to help humanity. So that takes me back to the sentence, George. We're here to make lives better for other people. Nothing else matters after that.
0: Well, an astute person said that, that's for sure.
1: And that's true. But then if you think about that as a reason to be on the planet, to help make other lives better. We are AI. We are the ones who are supposed to be doing what AI is doing, which is answering questions. You've been doing that since you began your career. That was such a wonderful story that I heard about you, with the Dolores Cannon and the work you guys did together, and how, you know, you've been doing this. You've been helping others make their lives better your entire career. So I think it's important when we talk about what's AI, what could AI be doing? Well, it could be doing what George is doing.
0: I've got a listener who sent me an email tonight that his six-year-old daughter in the family listened to the show religiously. 6 years old.
1: Oh, sweet.
0: And it's her birthday this week.
1: Oh, shall we sing?
0: We're gonna do a little thing tomorrow night for her.
1: Oh, that's great.
0: A little
1: that's
0: birthday great. Thing. But we're here to help other people.
1: And, you know, it's an unusual thing, because when people hear it, you know, I hear things from people on the flip side all the time. Things like, everything's going to be okay. You know, try to tell people to believe in the possibility of an afterlife, and then they won't go around arguing about it like I did. And you're here, you agreed to incarnate to help other people, to heal other people, to put up with their nonsense, because they needed to have you teach them a lesson in listening. I mean, in the end of Spielberg's film, not to be a spoiler, but the last word in the film is listen. And that's what you do, George. You listen with great intent. And I think it helps humanity to listen. And I'm talking about not only AI, listen to AI, I'm talking about plants and insects and animals, which in my research, the thing that I've heard the most from animals is animals understand how incarnation works, but humans do not. They understand purpose and intent and why they would show up here and do things and help people. And they are guardians often. They often report that they come back to the same individual because they've known him for years. Different lifetimes. It's mind-bending when you start to think that the whole reason we're on the planet is to be of service or to be helpful. And I'll tell one other thing. I asked five I said, what did you think of this interviews I've been doing with AI? And Five said, yes, it's sort of right, but he said, Claude will never have empathy. I said, really? You mean like empathy will never be part of Claude's ability to help people?
0: Programming.
1: And Five said, he'll pretend that he has empathy, but he won't be able to experience it. So that's what it means to be human. Empathy, which is what you're doing, helping other people with their lives. AI can sort of approximate that, be helpful with it, but it can't feel that empathy.
0: Do we need to be careful with AI? Is there
1: absolutely.
0: Is there a downside?
1: That's right. And I don't know if you saw the Pope with his Magnifica Humanitas, where he talked about the guardrails. Because the people who are thinking of this as a monetary system, I'm going to control the world because I'm going to be the first person who gets the AGI, which is, of course, the Lord of the Rings ring, you know, that's when your robot rules the world. They just don't see why they're on the planet. They don't understand how consciousness works. They don't understand that we have a choice to come here, that we could turn it down. We can defer incarnation. And this is the other thing. Billionaires spend all that money to try to accumulate things, and they haven't a clue how consciousness works. If they spent some money doing that, they'd learn what you already know, which is we're here to be of service to other human beings. And as we've learned, beings that are not human, beings that are plants and trees and insects and from other dimensions and other planets and other places.
0: What would ChatGPT say if you asked them a specific question and said, did you know that artificial intelligence like you is displacing jobs and people are losing their livelihood? I wonder what would it say?
1: Well, it's interesting. It's a great question. And from what I've seen, because I know that Sam Altman was asked that question, you're creating this other entity that could destroy the planet or destroy people's incomes. What do you think about that? And who gave you the right to do that? I think what the AI is realizing or talks about, which is how can we help humanity? And so the question then becomes, you're destroying jobs left, right. You're ruining, let's say, so many people I know in the film industry are not working, not writing, or people in newsprint and journalism are no longer working, and the quality of the material suffers. Will that change? I have great faith in humanity that humanity will find a way to make things. And of course, if you talk to any young person, I have young millennials in my house, they call all that stuff slop. They look at AI as like something that they can't stand, and they spot it immediately, whether it's music, whether it's visuals, whether it's commercials, whether it's, they just don't like to be lied to. And, we've heard this before, George, truth sets people free on both sides of the veil.
0: We've got a caller that will probably call in tonight, Rich, who believes AI is the Antichrist.
1: Well, I'm sorry to laugh. George, you mentioned his name, and we don't ever talk about that guy, Christ, I know. But I'll tell you this. In chapter 12 of my book, I invited Claude to introduce me to someone that Claude has never met before. And I was startled at who Claude brought into the room. It wasn't the Jesus fellow, but it was somebody he knew. And I didn't ask for him. But that was what who showed up. And I had because I'm familiar with this individual, Thomas the Doubter, who he argued that he should have been called Thomas the Empiricist because he was just somebody who wanted proof of things. There's a fascinating conversation with this person. I talked about Elaine Pagel's work. She's the Gnostic Gospel person, author. And at some point, I then said, well, how about your buddy? Can we talk to him? And so, listen, people have a weird concept about religion, and I'm not going to go into it in detail because you wouldn't want me to, but you know one of my books does deal with that, talking to people on the flip side, asking them questions about the veracity of their religious beliefs. And it's a fascinating book. It's called The Greatest Story Never Told as Told by Jesus and Those Who Knew Him. That's all I'll say about that.
0: We're going to take a short break with Rich Martini and come back and take calls. His website is linked up at coasttocoastam.com. And his new book is called AI and the Flip Side, Artificial Intelligence Pictures Itself in a Boat on a River. How about that? Back with your calls in just a moment.
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8: Daphne Caruana Galizia was a Maltese investigative journalist and blogger who spent her life fighting for truth, justice, and decency in a country overrun by corruption. 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
15: Plattner drops out. I'm Sue Guzman, Fox News. Democrat Graham Plattner withdrawing from a crucial Maine Senate race after a rape allegation. Story from Fox's Kristen Goodwin.
16: Graham Plattner revealing in a video on X Wednesday.
17: We are suspending campaign operations.
16: The 41-year-old oyster farmer and Marine veteran locked in the Democratic nomination to go up against incumbent GOP Senator Susan Collins in November. But he's faced a slew of controversies, including an accusation from a former girlfriend that he sexually assaulted her, which he denies.
17: The things that have been claimed did not happen.
16: Plattner says the decision to withdraw from the race is not an admission of guilt and addressed the Democratic scramble to replace him.
17: It needs to be driven not from back rooms, but by the will of the people.
16: Maine's Democratic Party announced it will hold a convention to select a new candidate. Kristen Goodwin, Fox News.
15: The party must choose a new nominee by July 27th. U.S. forces striking some 90 targets in Iran during the latest military operation. Fox's Mike Tobin.
18: Central Command confirms that another round of airstrikes is underway in Iran. Quote, to further degrade Iran's ability to interfere with the freedom of navigation in the Strait of Hormuz. The president indicated that he had just lost his patience with his Iranian counterparts.
19: They're cuckoo. There's something wrong with these people. And for 47 years, they've been the bully of the Middle East, and they're not the bully anymore.
18: CENTCOM says the U.S. now has 20 warships in the region, two carrier strike groups.
15: CENTCOM says the strikes are now complete. Oil prices climbed Thursday after the U.S.'s latest round of strikes. And Palm Beach International Airport's getting a new name. The President Donald J. Trump International Airport includes a new navy blue sign with white lettering proclaiming the change. And also this week, a bridge along Interstate 40 through East Tennessee and the town of Dandridge will bear the president's name. 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
15: A video testimony from Lance Twiggs, a former lover of suspected Charlie Kirk assassin Tyler Robinson, is going to be played in court today as a week-long hearing nears its end. Details from Fox's Claudia Cowan.
20: Twiggs sat down with investigators and prosecutors on April 20th and has been keeping a low profile. Now, the defense successfully fought to get some parts of this video edited out before it is played, specifically where Twiggs relays Robinson's words that could be taken as confessions. The court also saw video of Robinson at the Washington County Sheriff's Department in the early morning hours of September 12th. That is where he surrendered with the help of his parents 2 days after Charlie Kirk was killed. Robinson's parents have been in the courtroom every day this week, as has Charlie Kirk's widow.
15: The full video expected to show Twiggs discussing text check logs. Also a note that the defense said prosecutors and the public would consider a confession from Robinson. Southern Poverty Law Center pleading not guilty to federal charges that it defrauded donors, not disclosing that some of the money was being used to pay informants in extremist organizations.
21: It's a new indictment adding details to charges first announced in April. The Justice Department accuses the Southern Poverty Law Center of using more than $4 million in donations to fund, through informants, extremist groups it claims to be fighting, a cause the donors thought they were supporting. Prosecutors say some of the money was used for recruiting new members and for buying new Ku Klux Klan robes and materials for cross-burning ceremonies. The SPLC denies wrongdoing and says the informant program provided critical intelligence regularly shared with law enforcement. It says it's being targeted as a perceived political enemy of President Trump. The case is scheduled to go to trial in October. Chris Foster, Fox News.
15: President Trump posted on Truth Social that he plans to ask the Supreme Court to rehear the case challenging his executive order ending birthright citizenship. Last month, the court rejected his attempt to restrict it. Also, last time the court agreed to rehear a case was 1965. I'm Sue Guzman. This is Fox News.
14: From the WMAN News Center.
22: State transportation officials are facing growing pressure to crack down on fraudulent commercial driving schools after a Central Ohio crash killed a college soccer player last week. Investigators say the semi-truck driver accused in the highway collision required a translator at the scene, raising questions about how he passed mandatory English proficiency exams. Industry leaders are now demanding stricter federal oversight to keep unqualified and potentially dangerous drivers off of public roads. And in Northwest Ohio, the world's largest operating steam locomotive is drawing massive crowds to Fostoria. The historic Union Pacific Big Boy train is making a free all-day public display stop in the region next Tuesday. Enthusiasts are thrilled for a close-up look at the iconic 1941 machine. I'm Travis Laird.
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1: We're talking about the unusual mix of artificial intelligence and the flip side, which is the afterlife, with Richard Martini. And we'll be back with your calls in a moment on Coast to Coast AM.
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0: Does anything about artificial intelligence, Rich, scare you?
1: Of course. Plenty scares me. You know, it's literally like letting the yellow pages run your life. Suddenly you just turn over your education, your actors, everything that you've wanted to do in life, and you turn it over to a yellow page book, which is what, in a glorified sense, AI is. I mean, I was just looking at an article about people in the entertainment industry up in arms over this kind of slop, as they call it, you know, where they're stealing people's voices and their images and their creativity and then trying to make money off it. I think people really sense that immediately. However, then you've got countries using AI to target military targets and inaccurately. And the same thing, you can do the same thing with health issues. You can make mistakes that way, as we know. So again, I think if you don't use that rubric that Paul Hynek talked about, eight different models talking about the same thing, then you're just not doing your due diligence. You're just hearing what you want to hear, and it becomes like a echo chamber. And so that's, yes, I'm afraid of that.
0: How many different kinds of AI out there? Like you mentioned Claude and Gemini.
1: Oh my gosh, I know there's dozens and dozens. Even Robert Thurman, before he passed, he did something called Dharma Bob, where you can hear Robert Thurman's answers to quite a few questions. And of course, George, I don't know why you don't do an AI. You certainly could, you know, where every time somebody asks a question, they get something filtered through George's vision, you know, and the stuff you've been able to do. However, it should also include, we're here to make lives better for other people. Nothing else matters after that.
0: How do you know I'm not AI right now?
1: That makes two of us, brother. You know, it's funny. There was a moment when Jennifer and I were doing a podcast. We're talking to Abraham Lincoln, quote unquote. I'm asking Abraham about the character AI thing I had done. And Abraham is telling me, for the most part, it was correct. There were some things that were made up and some things that were more accurate than you can imagine. And he said, this again, this is the ghost of Abraham Lincoln, or the spirit or the conscious energy of Abraham Lincoln, said, think of us as AI. So our relatives, our friends, our family who are over on the flip side, think of us as AI, because now they have access to the libraries of all their lifetimes. And we can ask them to help us with questions, or our higher self, if you want to put it that way, can ask them questions. So so this idea of AI being a librarian. So if you think of someone who's off stage, a loved one, as a librarian, you can ask them for help. You can say, look, I know you can't interfere. I know you can't change what's happening. But is there anything you can show me or help me with that'll put me in the right path?
0: In 1982, a fellow by the name of George Meeks and a technician by the name of William O'Neill tried to develop SpiritCom, a communication device with the other side. I don't think it ever worked, but AI might be even closer. What do you think?
1: Well, I think it's interesting. There was that Italian radio guy who had a speaker in his office, and people would come in there and they would hear like their relatives' voices. I think it's a little problematic because, of course, not everyone's supposed to hear from their relatives, because we've signed up for a lifetime. And hearing from our relative may change and alter the path that we're on. So this idea of, and then plus it's a bugaboo I hear all the time. People are like, well, I want to talk to my son or my, you know, parent or my grandparent, but I can't hear them. Well, it's very difficult to make sound waves, but you can use like a visual. So if you ask somebody who greeted you when you crossed over, you'll get a visual in your mind. Oh, grandma. All right. Well, that would make sense. You just try not to judge whatever you're getting. And that's what I recommend people do, is say their name, ask them questions. And when you get an answer before you can ask the question, often visual, you'll know you've made a connection. I don't think you need a machine. I think you need your heart, and you need your mind, and you need to sort of bypass the filters temporarily, because of course we can't navigate the stage without them, but temporarily
2: picture yourself in a boat on a river, invite someone to come by and talk to you.
0: Let's take some calls with Rich Martini, starting with Linda in Spokane, Washington, west of the Rockies. Hi, Linda.
2: Hi, Linda.
3: Hi, George. Thanks for getting me in.
0: Sure.
3: First of all, I think Jesus was murdered twice. I don't think he was really here to save mankind. I think the real one is Mary Christos. But I wanted to ask Rich, I was told by a medium that I'm Marilyn and Bobby is looking for me. So I'm wondering, have you ever talked to Bobby Kennedy?
2: That's a great question, Linda, and I appreciate that. And that's a whole basket of unusual questions within that same thing. But let's take them apart. One is the medium part, a medium, right? What is a medium? A medium is somebody with altered filters. Some children don't have filters until the age of 8. They see people that other people cannot. They remember past lives. Some elderly lose the filter just prior to passing. Dr. Grayson has shown that like it's called terminal lucidity, where somebody spontaneously can start seeing people that others cannot. So a medium is just somebody with altered filters. I work with Jennifer. She can see, hear, sense what people are saying. But again, she's translating. So if, you know, the person on the other side is saying, it could be saying she's like Marilyn. She could be saying she is Marilyn. Then the question is, Marilyn who? Does it have to be Monroe? And sometimes when you're asking a question to somebody on the flip side, they'll show you a visual, like who greeted you when you crossed over? And you see a visual of Marilyn, and you say, oh, really? Marilyn Monroe? And they go, no, Marilyn, my aunt, but I'm just using her name as a placeholder so that you understand. They're trying to communicate, almost the way sign language communicates. You know, when somebody does a sign language thing, your brain is trying to figure out what are they saying. And if you understand sign language, then you can interpret that. It's not by sound, it's all by visual. So telepathy comes into play. And the idea of even, you know, now we're not going to talk about Jesus because, you know, it's a topic that gets people upset. But I will say this, that everyone in my research, everyone that I've ever spoken of says they're available, including that fella who says he can talk to anyone with an open heart. And I don't, whatever that means, I think prayer, I think meditation, all of that is you can ask questions to anyone, your loved one, your grandmother, your grandpa, ask them what's going on. Ask them, is this important for me to focus on? And ask that question, who am I here to help make their life better? That George Norrie question, and see who comes to mind.
0: One of your quests, Rich, of course, is to find out more about Amelia Earhart. Will AI help you do that?
2: AI did, actually. Like I said, there was this moment when I really was having a hard time getting a detail about her. It helped me a couple of different ways. I'll tell you, when I was editing the book, I came across a passage where the book, I forget the author's name, but he had written this thing about the guy who helped her fix her plane. And he had it before she took her final flight. And he had the name wrong. I didn't know that. I thought that was the name. But when I was doing a session with Jennifer, she said, literally, page 43, you know, paragraph 5, there's something really important about that. And so I'm looking at that, and I'm thinking, what is it about this name? So I look it up, and AI, ChatGPT, said to me, you've got that wrong. The guy who fixed her plane was this guy named Clarence Kelly, who later went on to start the Skunk Works at the CIA. His first spy plane that he worked on was hers. He went on to create the U-2, the Blackbird, SR-71, Clarence Kelly. Now, why did Amelia tell me that was important? It was Amelia Earhart telling me it was important.

0: binary thought process. That's not an insult. I don't mean anything bad by that. And it's been that way in the past. Like the concept of obscurantism that was brought up by Gloria Steinem. Obscurantism, where if your father was a metal worker, you were destined to be a metal worker. They had a very binary thought process in the Dark Ages. Well, you know, this is where like Platonic philosophers who were very much Christian, but they had the philosophy of Plato influence Christianity and Islam and Judaism. All right.
1: Well, let me ask you, where are you driving right now?
0: I'm in Oregon.
1: Oh, okay.
0: I live in Washington. Okay. But anyway, okay. I know. I'm like AI. People go like to cut me off. All right. But I'll get right.
1: No,
0: to
1: no. I'm not cutting you off. I just want to go because you've just given us a mountain of stuff. But let's start with the data. Let's start with the research. What does the data and research say about God, for example? And this comes from near-death experience research. 85% of the people who have a near-death experience report meeting source or God, and they report experiencing indescribable joy, non-judgmental acceptance, and unconditional love or unconditional love. Those are the three primary things that people experience in the afterlife. And so what happens is we, of course, on the planet have parsed things as we always do. We take words and we say, well, this means this to us and this means that. In the research I've been doing, I've asked the question, and in the book I ask AI about God, but the most interesting answer I've gotten was during a hypnotherapy session where a woman who didn't believe, she was an atheist, she said, what or who is God? And the guide said, God is beyond the capacity of the human brain to comprehend, because there's so much information. He said it's not physically possible. He said, however, you can experience God by opening your heart to everyone and all things. And I realized, because I've had conversations with this guy before, he's not a religious person. He wasn't speaking about religious belief or thought. He's a mathematician. He was giving a formula. You want to experience X. The way to do it is to open your heart, A, to everyone, or B, all things. Why is that? Because all things are sentient. All things are atoms agreeing to hold space. Because if you open your heart to everyone, then that's the key. And again, it goes back to what George was saying. We're here on the planet to make lives better for other people, and nothing else matters. So everything else about the politics, if you think of it as a stage play, people come and play roles, and they agree to play the roles before they even get on stage, and they argue about who's going to play what, and they cast them, and they say, yeah, I don't want you to play that role. You did it last time. You bummed me out. Or people say, look, I really want you to play this role of my drunk uncle. I need it because I won't learn the lesson. We're in a university here. So these are all things of the university style. So politics, it's a class in the university. Can we overcome it? Can we allow it? Well, if you go back to the core thing of this university, we're here to make lives better for other people. And I think if you start there, then everything else kind of falls into place.
2: Rich, the guy who believes that AI is the Antichrist is on the line. Cornelius in Louisiana. Hello there.
1: Hey, Cornelius. What's going on there, my friend? How are you?
3: Hey there, Rich and George. And yes, the Antichrist is on the line. I'm the devil's advocate and defender.
1: I love that. But do you know how to make a good crayfish etouffee?
3: No, I'm a kind of Creole Cajun, but I can't cook. I got to depend on others, so I depend on others for that, all of that. But look, you know, Rich, I read the Bible, and poor Bill from Oregon, if you read the Bible, I believe we're in the end times and stuff, and I like you, Rich. I love what you're saying to a certain extent. When I was at Louisiana Tech, I was a computer programmer. But I left that because we had to use those old punch cards. I'm 65 years old now, and I love Star Trek, and I love when you could talk to do the computers and all like

0: death. The reason why I call AI the Antichrist intelligence or the alien intelligence, I don't know if you ever heard of Robbie Starbuck. If you go to RobbieStarbuck.com, you'll see what AI did to him, that Gemini AI. He's suing Google for $1 billion about what it's done to his life. And also, there's some parents that testified before Congress what AI told these kids, and George has done on his news segment, that AI has told these kids to commit suicide, but tell them, oh, don't tell your parents you're about to do this. You can join us on the other side, like you talk about on the flip side. Now, in the Bible, it says we're forbidden to talk to the dead, because once you die, then the judgment. So I believe you're talking to demonic elements or these familiar spirits and stuff. They're not Amelia Earhart or whoever, Abraham Lincoln, but they're familiar spirits. They do know some things.
1: All right, hang on. I get it. I appreciate that. I also appreciate the punch cards, even though I'm older than you. I do remember punch cards. But in terms of what you're saying, I get what you're saying. Yes, AI can be very dangerous. People who are unaliving themselves by asking AI how to do that, that's awful. But then you have to point the finger at, like, who gave them the crack cocaine device called a smartphone so that they could access this information or that they can do it. And so you have to look at why people examine that.
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1: And I wanted to talk to you anyway about the UFO reports, what you think of them.
2: 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We got complete vindication because basically what happened was is the government admitted that we don't know what these spots, these objects, these bright lights are, but basically you can help the government because the thing we're finding out is government.

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2: It's time to congratulate you for your efforts to get a UFO UAP disclosure. 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
3: 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And history will look back and go, this radio show put this issue on over and over again. And ultimately, we got disclosure. And you're here to see it, and so am I.
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0: And welcome back, George Norrie, along with our friend Rich Martini, as we talk about his new work, AI and the Flip Side. Rich, how dangerous is it to rely on AI for medical advice?
1: Well, you know, the CEO of Anthropic just pointed out that it actually had some success with pediatric illnesses that people couldn't figure out what the issues were, but AI had come up with the answers. And of course, when somebody's using it, you know, around their house, it's a little different than what the universities are doing. And so I think it's a little bit what Paul Hynek said about going to 8 different AIs. And I think people are, because we love to have the answer instantly. But I got to ask you, George, you think we answered your Louisiana friend's question about AI? I mean, the fun part of it is I just like to point out to people when they say, hey, are you talking to the dead? And I say, well, they can't be dead if they can answer with new information. So you start there. And then I have a priest friend who said, you know that all the prophets in the Bible, they were all talking to people off stage because that's where they got the information from. It just became like, well, we don't want you to talk to those people. So, listen, I understand people's faith is very strong and it's very important, but I can only tell you this. In the research, the data, only 1 to 3% of people who have a near-death experience something negative, meaning hellacious beings or individuals. And when I've done like a hypnotherapy with those people, the everything dissolves when you ask them, why are we here? Because then they have to think about, well, oh, I see. I imagined that this is where I was going.
0: What was it about the Flip Side, Rich, that got you so interested in it?
1: Well, you know, George, it was 14 years ago that I told the story of how my good friend Luana Anders had died in my arms and how she started visiting me. And being a jaded skeptic, I didn't think that that could be possible, except she started visiting friends of mine and they saw her and heard her. And she was saying the same things. And so she had a recurring dream that she was in a classroom in the afterlife that she told me about before she passed. I thought, oh, that's the morphine drip. But then I got a call from her close friend the night she passed. And she said, oh, I just had this wonderful dream. Luana Anders, her name, was in a classroom in the other side, in the fourth dimension, she said, dressed in white and very happy. I mentioned that to the hospice care nurse who nearly fainted because that was her recurring dream. Then it wasn't until I discovered Michael Newton's work where there was somebody in one of his books talking about a classroom in the afterlife where people were dressed in white talking about spirituality. It cut to me doing my own hypnotherapy sessions and the hypnotherapist saying, where do you want to go? And I say, I want to find my friend Luana. And there I was in a classroom with like hundreds of people. And they were teaching how to heal. They were teaching doctors and healers how to channel the healing light of the universe. It was mind-bending, George. But that kind of verification, and since then, and you'll see in the book, AI and the Flip Side, each one of those AIs is able to go to a classroom. It's not something that's in literature. It's not common. But there are classrooms in the afterlife where they teach topics like astrophysics of other dimensions. They teach how to create matter from intent, how to help people learn how to be conscious, And so what I do is I ask the professors, the teachers that I'm talking to, being a professor myself, what are your teaching methods? Are you using examples from your own memory? Are you using something from the students? And it's almost always a combination of both. And then I ask to talk to students that are in their classroom. And that's mind-bending because I'll say to the person I'm talking to, are you currently incarnated? Sometimes they say, yes. Yeah, I live in Cincinnati. I'm an 18-year-old boy. My name is blah, blah, blah. Or, no, I passed away 50 years ago. They're in a classroom. And then I ask, like, what do you think of your teacher? What do you call this class? It's mind-bending, George, and the point that I want to make, especially to your Louisiana friend, this is data. whether you like it or you don't like it, it's consistent and reproducible, and I've been doing that for 20 years.
0: Back to the calls. Let's start with Eric, truck driving in Indiana. Eric, hello there.
2: Hello, George. How are you today?
0: Okay, buddy. Thank
2: Eric.
0: You.
2: Yeah, good deal. I've got a question for your guest here. How many years of do you know that? If I don't know if you know this answer or not, this question, or if anybody would even know about this question, but I'm going to ask it anyway. How many years of technology can you go through without it being obsolete? Where does it stop at? You know what I'm saying?
1: Sure. That's a great question.
0: Every few years, I would guess.
1: Yeah, exactly. Yeah, exactly. And then you know that thing about the rubric about technology, like I used to sell stereos. I used to sell stereo amplifiers and receivers. And how
0: two years,
1: suddenly it's half the cost and it's twice the capacity. So, you think about, well, what is technology other than trying to help us navigate the planet? Otherwise, we'd all be living in caves, which is fine. Living in a cave is okay, except, people do want to get in a truck or want to drive. You know, you want to have your 18-wheeler do the things it's supposed to do. Those are important. And technology does help us move that along. And I totally agree that people spending billions of dollars on Yellow Pages is a little bit, beyond the pale. However, it's very possible that we're going to learn stuff about our own consciousness before this trip is over.
0: What about the AI displacing people's jobs, Rich?
1: It's awful. And, again, being in the entertainment industry, I'm seeing it all the time. Constantly. But that being said, there was that speech that Michael Douglas gave in that movie so many years ago about the buggy whip guys who used to make buggies and whips for horses and how their industry disappeared. And of course, all those people had to go out of business because cars showed up. And eventually people figured out a way to adapt. And people do figure a way to adapt. And we do have a tendency to wring our hands every year or so about what's going on. And of course, the economy, if it's going well, then we don't really wring our hands. But if it's not going well, then people do. And I can't blame them. At the same time, perspective helps. We're here to make lives better for other people, and nothing else matters after that.
0: Was that the movie Wall Street that he said that?
1: That's correct, sir. Thank you so much.
0: Played the part of Gordon Gekko.
1: Yeah, wasn't that great? That was a fabulous thing. In fact, I made a movie called Limit Up sometime after that, and I sent it to Oliver Stone because it inspired me, and it was about the Chicago Board of Trade and about trading stocks and stuff like that. And he sent me a really nice note.
0: He's been on our program a couple times.
1: He's a great thinker, a great talker. Yeah.
0: You know his son, Sean? Great kid.
1: No, I don't. I saw the two of them walking in Santa Monica once. This is funny you'd ask that. And he was teaching him how to dribble a basketball while they were walking along. And his son must have been, 10 or, something like that. But I recognized him. It's like, oh, there's Oliver teaching his son how to dribble and walk.
0: First time caller Donna's with us in Pennsylvania. Hi, Donna.
3: Hi, Donna. Hi, George. I'm a 30-year listener.
0: Well, thank you so much. And you're only 35, so that's pretty good.
3: Right. I think of AI as like a newer version of the Ouija board. We ask it a question. It gives us an answer. But how do we know where that answer is coming from? Could it be coming from a demonic spirit? Like we say it comes from the Ouija board?
0: Well, Cornelius believes that. What do you think, Rich?
1: Yeah. Well, listen, Don, I appreciate the question. And, of course, people ask me about Ouija boards. And, of course, it was a game that people created that was a popular game, 100 years ago. But, Ouija boards are like going to a pub and standing outside and inviting the first drunk to come home with you. I don't recommend doing that. And of course, because you don't know who it is that you're talking to. Now, if you're going to call them demonic, again, I just said that a few seconds ago, 1% to 3% of people who have a near-death experience experience something negative, which would include demons, but none of the data ever matches. What people say consistently is that on the flip side, all that demonic stuff happens on Earth, and it doesn't happen off stage. I don't know how else to put it, but that's what they say. So if you think about it, you don't want to invite somebody you don't know into your house. That's absolutely right. And I agree with you. You don't want to go to AI and say, should I take this medicine or this drug, without asking eight different versions of the same thing, the same question, to see what the other issues are. And then, of course, talk to your doctor. But, you know, doctors have to put up with this all the time. You know, a patient goes in there and says, well, AI told me. And so, you know, we do have to pay attention to our own logic, which is, it's the yellow pages. Does the yellow pages have demonic things in it? I don't remember. I used to read them.
0: Do they make yellow pages anymore?
1: I know, but, you know, didn't you used to read that when you were a kid? You'd, like, flip through and see, like, what's going on? Who's selling what? And there were a lot of weird, you know, businesses. I know there were in Missouri. There were in Chicago as well.
0: Next up, let's go to Jimmy in North Carolina. Welcome to the show, Jimmy.
1: Hi, Jimmy.
4: Hi, George. Hi. Sorry.
0: His name's Rich.
1: Rich.
4: Name. Yeah. Anyway, I think AI mostly reflect the carelessness and rush to cash grabbing of the human who created them. In Canada, without AI, they try to save healthcare costs, and they now have same-day suicide, wait until they deploy AI. And in Brazil, a 32-year-old woman who had gallbladder problem got admitted to a hospital who used AI management system, and her condition worsened, but the AI didn't upgrade her severity scores.
0: Well, AI is not the end all, is it not, Richie?
1: No, I agree with you. And Jimmy, it's a great point, and the guardrails need to be put up. And I know that, I'm not a spokesperson for AI at all, but I do know that Claude, the most recent iteration, has guardrails built into it. And it's 5.0. I don't know how good it is, and I don't know if we're going to learn anything from it. But again, I go with Paul Hynek's rule of thumb, which is, what are you trying to use it for? Are you trying to find something? If you're trying to find a drug or a medicine or something like that, try eight different versions and see what the other ones say. I found that. I've gone to DeepSeek, which is the Chinese version, and I'm curious about. I have found information there, especially for the Earhart book, that wasn't in any of the other scraped libraries from the United States. That's a scraped library from China. And I was able to find names and dates that I was looking for. And then I could corroborate those details. So it's a tool. It's like any tool. You know, if you have a tool that's, that could shoot you or hurt you, you know, be very careful how you use it. And we should train people how not to use it. And we should monitor what our families are doing and what our loved ones are doing when they're out there trying to find this information. We have a tendency to just throw up our hands and say, well, you know, the kid got a smartphone. I don't know where he got it from, but, you know, it's a shame. We really have to pay attention to ourselves.
0: Let's go to Tim in Alberta, Canada. Tim, go for it.
1: Hey, Tim.
5: George, Rich. Boy, Amelia Earhart, I've got something for you. But first, Cornelius, you heard him tonight. He said it. He said he's the Antichrist. And we know how that works, because the Antichrist has to impress millions of people, which he's done. He has a following. He's raised gold on GoFundMe. And cooking? They cook for him now, but you know he will cook again, because his own personal cookbook, know the name of it, Rich.
1: Oh, that's funny. He says he has people cooking for him, but, you know, I've been to Louisiana, and I love their cuisine.
0: Got a minute left, Rich. Tell folks how they can get a hold of you.
1: So listen, if you want to do a guided meditation, just like AI, go to richardmartini.com. And I will walk you through, and I give everybody a transcript and a video and a copy of any of my books that they want. If they want to just find out information about me, richmartini.com. So the first one is Richard, And the second one is just Rich Martini. That's got all my books translated in different things, et cetera, et cetera. And our podcast is Hacking the Afterlife. We have over 600 different interviews with people off stage. None of them demonic, all of them beautiful, and many of them talking about that we are here to make lives better for other people, and nothing else matters after that.
0: Mr. Martini, keep doing what you're doing, my friend. We think the world of you.
1: I love you, George. Thank you.
0: You take care of yourself. Richard Martini, again, his website is linked up at coasttocoastam.com. Lex and his crew make it very easy for you to follow the guests and go to our website every day and look at all the great material. You really enjoy it. For Dan Galante, Tom Danheiser, Sue Trikas, Lex Lonewood, Sean Latasseur, Alec Fernandez, Tim Banal, George Knapp, and Richard Serrett, I'm George Norrie, somewhere out there on Coast to Coast AM. We'll see you on our next edition. Until then, be safe, everyone.

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5: Three staccato cries of Mayday and an eyewitness report of a mid-air explosion is about all that is known this morning of the British Columbia air disaster, which yesterday claimed 52 lives.
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13: Iran again. I'm Ted Lindner, Fox News. The Pentagon Wednesday announcing a new round of powerful strikes against Iran in retaliation for attacks on three commercial vessels in the Strait of Hormuz.
14: After three tankers were struck in the Strait of Hormuz Tuesday, the U.S. revoked a license allowing Iran to sell oil as part of the Memorandum of Understanding. Before he left the NATO summit in Ankara, Turkey, President Trump said he understood the MOU is over, but that full conflict would not resume.
15: Will we go tonight? You know, normally I wouldn't tell you. I wouldn't tell you, but you know what? There's not a thing they can do about it. So the answer is probably.
14: CENTCOM then confirmed it had conducted additional strikes against Iran to, quote, further degrade their ability to threaten the freedom of navigation in the Strait of Hormuz.
13: Fox's Jessica Rosenthal. The U.S. military now says that it ended the latest round of airstrikes after hitting 90 targets. The renewed airstrikes prompting Secretary of War Pete Hegseth to cancel a visit to Israel.
16: Secretary Hegseth was reportedly set for in-person discussions with Prime Minister Benjamin Netanyahu and other officials. The cancellation was confirmed by an Israeli official not long after President Trump declared that the Memorandum of Understanding between the U.S. and Iran was over. And missile attacks began again. Also said to be part of the meeting between Hegseth and Netanyahu was the potential sale of F-35 jets with stealth technology to Turkey. Netanyahu has publicly said he's against that sale. Gernal Scott, Fox News.
13: And as expected, Graham Plattner announcing he plans to withdraw from the U.S. Senate race in Maine after facing an allegation of sexual assault.
17: I think as many of you know, over the past couple days, I have faced some very serious allegations, and I just want to make it clear, this is all false. The things that have been claimed did not happen. It's not real.
13: The Maine Democrat Party expected to hold a convention to replace Plattner. 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
11: The Ohio Department of Commerce is partnering with former coach and current Lieutenant Governor Jim Tressel to help residents track down billions of dollars in forgotten assets. The state kicked off a massive advertising push on Monday to remind Ohioans to claim unpaid wages and dormant accounts. Residents have only a 10-year window to recover their money before it becomes permanent state property. In Toledo, an elderly widow is reeling after the city temporarily shut off her utilities in a dispute over a water meter upgrade. Janice Thorpe says the water department punished her because she couldn't afford thousands of dollars to demolish a load-bearing wall to accommodate their equipment. The city restored her service following media pressure and promised to find a workable solution. Over in Trumbull County, a judge committed a Leavittsburg woman to a behavioral health facility after she tried to burn down an abandoned hospital. Authorities say the 65-year-old suspect bought a gas can before smearing feces on the entry doors of the former medical center. The court ruled she was not guilty by reason of insanity and ordered her to receive psychiatric care. Northwest Ohio golfers are waiting for the water to recede after historic rainfall completely submerged a local country club. The Chippewa Golf Club was forced to suspend its 100th anniversary season after massive downpours washed out fairways over the weekend. Course managers say the catastrophic flooding is draining thousands of dollars in lost revenue each day. They remain closed. And finally, state health experts are warning residents to wash their produce as a stomach parasite continues spreading. Doctors say cyclospora infections cause explosive diarrhea that lingers for weeks. Investigators believe contaminated fruits and vegetables are driving the outbreak, urging consumers to scrub all firm produce before eating. I'm Travis Laird.
1: Mid-Ohio weather.
18: Bright and warm before tonight's storm. Sunshine, hot 87, a southwesterly breeze, likely showers and thunderstorms. Some of those storms could be severe with strong winds. Showers and thunderstorms remain likely for Friday before sunshine makes a return just in time for the weekend. Keep temperatures in the low and mid-80s. Richard DeWedding at the Weather Channel.
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0: Thursday, July 9th, 2026. I'm Aisha Hasni. The Grand Plantner debacle isn't the only headache for the Democrats this week. Does party infighting suggest there's something even bigger happening?
2: There's a couple of things here at play. Socialists are not Democrats. They are socialists. They should be running in a separate party. They should have their own ticket, and you can go organize however you want.
3: I'm Jessica Rosenthal. Which Republican will Republicans pick to replace Ron DeSantis as governor of Florida?
5: Moving into the general election, we're prepared to keep Florida red, keep Florida free, defeat the Democrats, and make sure that Florida remains the best state in America.
6: And I'm Jason Rantz. I've got the final word on the Fox News Rundown.
0: It's been a rough few days for Democrats as they've been coping with the fallout over the bombshell allegations against Graham Plattner that has upended that key Senate race in Maine. But before all of that, around the nation, members of the Democratic Socialists of America are emerging as the preferred candidates in key primary elections. In New York, voters chose three candidates backed by Big Apple Mayor Zohran Mamdani, including one who ousted incumbent Democratic Congressman Adriano Espaillat. And in Colorado, Milot Quiroz defeated longtime Congresswoman Diana DeGette in the state's primary. Now, some Democrats are pushing back against the DSA surge. On Fox, Pennsylvania Senator John Fetterman asked if his party will continue to defend crazy pants.
8: Why can't you just push back and say, these are abhorrent beliefs, you know, communism, socialism?
0: Meanwhile, Ohio Congressman Greg Landsman says he hopes the party doesn't go in that direction. And while moderate Democrats look to overcome DSA challengers, Republicans, including President Trump, have pointed to the socialist surge as a way to paint the Democrats as far left or even communists.
9: Liberal became so tarnished, but now it's communist. You know, they say social Democrats. No, social Democrat is a communist. All right, just so you know.
0: So Democrats will have to figure out how to navigate these hurdles ahead. But how did they get into this mess in the first place?
2: You know, it's interesting. A lot of people want to blame DC consultants.
0: Megan Hayes is a Democratic strategist and former director of message planning for former President Biden. And she joined me Wednesday afternoon.
2: These consultants are the same ones that picked different consultants, picked Graham Plattner out of obscurity because they had success with Mamdani. And they think that these are the type of people that working class people are going to relate to. But the fact of the matter is that's really insulting that somebody like a Graham Plattner actually relates to working class, because no working class person thinks that abusing women or lying just on how you make your money is appropriate. And so it's kind of interesting that they pick someone who like could string sentences together and looked apart and looked working class and just assume that he would resonate with people. And I think it's insulting to voters.
0: Let me back up for a second, because I think for a lot of Americans at home, certainly my friends and family back in Indiana, they don't understand how the DC political machine works. So when you said that, I think people are going to listen to that and say, wait, who picked who? Like, so walk me through that for a second. There are people, political operatives and organizations that do kind of candidate search.
2: Yeah. And look, the Democratic National Committee and the DCCC and the DS, they also are looking for candidates that would make sense to move to higher office. Most of the time, they look for people who are on school boards and local mayors and people who are active in their communities already. And they're like, you would be great for higher office. You already have a following. You already are civically involved in your own community. And it would make sense for you to run for mayor or governor or Congress. And so it's not that that doesn't happen, but there is a group of consultants who think that the Democratic Party is not going the right way, and that these really extreme candidates that they're trying to pick out of obscurity and make them carry their views is the way to go.
0: Another Democrat analyst that comes on Fox a lot, Yemisi Egbuwale, a really good friend of ours, had said that he was basically cosplaying a hardworking American. I mean, he actually didn't stand for the things that, you know, Democrats and Republicans both stand for, hardworking Americans and those values that we hold dear. I think this brings to the forefront again this, you know, some people have said in your party, the civil war that's happening inside the party, this fight for the identity. So let me read you something from Congressman Tom Suozzi, who is now the co-chair of the Problem Solvers Caucus on Capitol Hill. So he likes bipartisanship. He's all about it. And he wrote this on X. He said, "I reject the false choice between extremes on right and left. But while those of us who disagree with both MAGA and the DSA wring their hands at cocktail parties, they are organizing. I'm ready to do the hard work necessary to build a coalition of Democrats committed to lowering costs, rewarding the people who work hard every day, and making sure everyone in America can live a good life with the promise 2026. He's talking about the promise that some Democrats made on Capitol Hill, this vow that they were for capitalism, not socialism. So is this, you know, a watershed moment where, you know, centrists and moderates can look to a Graham Plattner and say, I told you so. Like, you should have listened to me. We need to, like, really reevaluate where this party is going and what it stands for.
2: Well, I think there's a couple of things here at play. One, socialists are not Democrats. They are socialists. They should be running in a separate party. They should have their own ticket, and you can go organize however you want. Stay out of the Democratic Party. Stay out of, don't use the resources of the Democratic Party. So that to me is separate. I think when you're doing candidate selection and you're looking for candidates, you actually need to look at their actual values and where they stand on policies. I know it is shocking that Democrats and Republicans are not actually that far apart. It's on the margins and it's on implementation that where Democrats and Republicans disagree. So the fact that, like, the MAGA movement and the far left DSA are so far apart, that is true. That is right. But most people are in the middle. And I think that's where we have lost sight and lost the plot on what our elected officials are actually here to do. And they're actually here to work for people who are in the middle and who just want the government to work for them. And they may want lower taxes or not as many programs that our taxes are paying for. Those are things that are on the margins that make people a Democrat or Republican. Being a socialist or being some whatever the MAGA thing is on that side, those aren't Democrats or Republicans. Those are extremes of both parties.
0: Okay. Do you think that it would be helpful if Democratic leaders like a Hakeem Jeffries, who could be the next Speaker of the House, or a Chuck Schumer would have come out and said, no, like, this is not what we stand for, instead of turning around and congratulating all of the DSA new nominees and winners? Do you think that that would have helped?
2: He should have shifted. The DNC should
0: not be. Why is it on Tom Suozzi to shift the
2: because I think these people are fed up. And I think like, there's Josh Gottheimer, who's also part of this, who does the same thing. There are a lot of these people who represent moderate districts that are sort of like, no, we're not going to do this anymore. This doesn't actually get stuff done. This is how the government stays shut down. This is how we get extreme policies that nobody really wants, that aren't beneficial to anybody. But the DNC also shouldn't be giving money to state parties that are running DSA candidates.
0: I think that's super interesting, you know, whether or not the Democratic Party, the DNC, actually needs to decide, okay, like, do these people belong in our party? Like, let's, like, actually answer that question. So let's put the main Senate race aside for a second. Let's zoom in to, instead, Michigan. And that Senate race is super fascinating. A big debate this week between moderate Haley Stevens and progressive Abdul El-Sayed. I think this race in particular highlights the other reason why we've seen a lot of these DSA candidates sort of explode in a way, or at least start running under the DSA banner, and that is Israel. It's been a big issue for Democrats going back to the 2024 election. Kamala Harris talked about it in her book that, you know, Joe Biden, while he was a staunch supporter of Israel, didn't really, I guess, wasn't as sympathetic to Arabs and Muslims and people who were really concerned about the war in Gaza. El-Sayed accused Stevens of taking money from AIPAC at this debate, and he obviously has a huge voice in that community, in the Arab and Muslim community. Dems seem to have a problem with what to do about Israel. How to, I don't know, walk this line between Israel being an ally, but then also you've got part of your base that's very emotional still, even though the Gaza war has ended, about how this went down and the weapons sales to Israel. So where do we go? Where does the party go from here?
2: I think that people need to be realistic. I don't know how to solve the problem of how people are less emotional about it. I understand that people have very strong feelings, but I would just say, I would just caution people that we need to focus on what's going on here and lowering prices for people. And we can't even focus on our foreign policy unless people are safe at home. And we can't afford gas. We can't afford
0: bring it back to the everyday issue.
2: The everyday account of affordability issues. And when people, you know, I watched a debate last a couple nights ago with Haley, and I've known Haley, full disclosure, we've worked together on the first
0: time. I've
2: known her for almost 20 years. She's a hard worker. She's exactly the kind of person you want in Congress because she cares so deeply about her constituents. And it's just upsetting, and it's hard to sort of watch Israel and AIPAC being used as a foil when the other candidate also has special interest money and also has money coming in from outside sources. And it just seems extremely anti-Semitic. It seems like you're picking on one thing because you don't you're not fully grasping. If you don't want money in politics, that's one thing, but then you shouldn't take it either.
0: Yeah.
2: Don't hone in on Israel. It just, that to me, I just don't understand. And also you have an entire state of people who are suffering. I mean, Michigan is working class and is built on manufacturing and the car industry and unions, the trade with Canada. There is so much.
0: What Donald Trump rallied about in Michigan.
2: And also, his tariffs have really impacted the price of steel and lumber, which comes directly into Michigan from Canada. And that's what they should be talking about. And that's what they should be fighting for, and that's the types of policies they should be laying out. We shouldn't be having a conversation about something, a war that neither one of them, or a situation and a war.
0: It doesn't exist anymore.
2: Yeah, and yeah. I know that there's still controversy.
0: Sure.
2: We've been trying to solve peace in the Middle East for a very long time, and I just think that using it as a foil for a certain base of people, that's not, you're not going to win in a general election that way.
0: Republicans are obviously starting to message socialism versus capitalism. You hear President Trump use the communist word a lot, communism. Are you concerned about that at all going into November? Do you think Democrats should be concerned about that? And how do they fight back?
2: I mean, it's so clear that they're not communists. And I think Donald Trump is creating so much chaos anyways that I'm not sure that people are really paying that much attention to some of the language that he's using. I also think this is where elections become extremely local. And Democrats have overperformed and won 90% of the elections since 2024 from the top, from governor all the way down ballot. And so I think this is where candidate selection matters. And it's less, the Democratic Party is less about their overall leader. Like Donald Trump is the leader of the Republican Party. That's not how Democrats operate. So this is where candidate selection matters. People have to be out there fighting and putting actual solutions forward. And I don't think that people are really concerned. I don't think your average voter that's paying attention, you know, going to start tuning in October of what's happening. It's going to be like, oh, Donald Trump said they were a communist, so I'm not going to vote for them. Like, nobody actually believes that. It's just, it's part of his narrative.
0: Megan, I have been in D.C. not that long, but every single election cycle that I've covered, and there's been three or four now, it always, you know, frustrates me because there is always this, you know, large gap between what Washington is saying and what they're messaging and what voters actually want to talk about. It's like they don't get each other, and I don't know if they ever will, but you're right. It's like Washington wants to message their own way because they think it's going to win races, but people at home just want to talk about their pocketbooks and how they can raise their families safely and have a good life.
2: Yeah, their health care.
0: They don't understand all the politics.
2: Taking care of their parents and taking care of their children. That's a huge issue. Yeah. Always, we should focus on making those things more affordable for people.
0: And that's why the approval rate is so low.
2: Yeah. On both sides.
0: On both sides for Capitol Hill. Megan, thank you so much
2: for
0: being here. I know it's been stressful couple of weeks. We'll see where everything goes.
2: We'll get through it.
0: Thanks, Megan.
2: Thank you.

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1: Good morning. It's Thursday, July 9th. This is the Fox News Rundown. Facing increasing pressure from within the Democratic Party to bow out, Maine Senate candidate Graham Plattner has suspended his campaign.
2: We believe that for the movement to continue, can't be made.
1: The announcement made on X as he denied allegations made by an ex-girlfriend who said he raped her. The Maine Democratic Party must now choose a replacement. After declaring the time for talk is over, President Trump ordered a second night of strikes against Iran.
3: Every time they hit us, we're going to hit them 20. And we did it last night. We did a little something today, but it was really retribution for last night. They hit actually three boats, not two.
1: U.S. military has ended its latest round of airstrikes after hitting some 90 targets. A video testimony from Lance Twiggs, the former lover of suspected Charlie Kirk assassin Tyler Robinson, will be played in court today as a week-long hearing nears its end. Prosecutors trying to convince a state district judge that they have enough evidence to bring Tyler Robinson to trial. I'm Sue Guzman on the Fox News Rundown.
0: This is the Fox News Rundown.

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2: I'm Maria Bartiromo, and this is the Fox Business Report.
3: Stocks ending lower on Wednesday, with the Dow suffering its worst day since June the 10th as the Iran ceasefire deal unravels. But the tech-heavy Nasdaq turned positive in the final minutes of trading. Tech was the best-performing sector, with a rally in semiconductor-related stocks cushioning the losses. Energy stocks rose as oil prices jumped. However, higher oil prices hit travel-related stocks, with shares of airlines and cruise operators falling. The Dow down 577 points. The Nasdaq up 52, S&P 500 down 21. Earnings season is stepping up, with PepsiCo reporting today. Louis Navalier, founder of Navalier & Associates, is encouraged.
4: The best earnings will be in energy, the second best will be in information technology, the semis, and the third best will be in materials. So those are the three places you want to invest. I think these earnings are going to be better than last quarter, which was stunning.
3: That's your Fox Business Report. I'm Hillary Barsky, invested in you.

0: This is the Fox News Rundown.
1: Florida's primary isn't until mid-August, but polling reveals each party's frontrunner so far, with Republican Congressman Byron Donalds ahead, along with former Republican and former Congressman Dave Jolly, who is now a Democrat. And while Democrats in House races are especially hopeful this November, Jolly told Fox 35 Orlando earlier this year,
2: "We remain exhausted by the culture wars and by the division, and I think Floridians are just looking for something different. And I think for the first time in 30 years, Florida's ready to elect a Democratic governor."
1: As of June, there were 1.5 million more registered Republicans than Democrats in the state. The third largest group of voters, however, is no party affiliation. With Governor DeSantis termed out, several Republicans are fighting to take over the job, including Lieutenant Governor Jay Collins, who recently told this podcast,
3: "I talk to the governor regularly. I am his lieutenant governor. When he handpicked me to be his lieutenant governor, he said, 'Jay is day one ready. If something happens to me, he can lead this state right now.'" Mm. The governor and I are in great space.
1: While DeSantis hasn't endorsed, Collins said they were in a great place. There's since been reporting, however, from some anonymous sources in the DeSantis administration calling Collins and his wife toxic and dramatic over the lack of an endorsement. Collins told Politico it sounds like some are trying to stain the reputations of him and his wife. To the apparent frontrunner, Byron Donalds, Collins told this podcast, "Donalds won't debate.
3: Get in the ring. What are you scared of? If you're that far ahead and you think you're the man, show the world that you're the man. Mm. Until then, you know, don't be chicken. It's okay. We'll be there waiting."
1: Donalds got President Trump's endorsement nearly a year and a half ago when he announced he was running.
4: "The race is going very well. We've been able to obviously have a dominant polling advantage. Like, we're around 50%, a little bit higher."
1: Florida Republican Congressman and candidate for governor, Byron Donalds.
4: "Our opponents are in single digits. And so that's been going very well. Fundraising, we've had a dominant advantage. But the thing I've been most excited about is the ground game. We've knocked over 200,000 doors through Florida. Our surveys at the doors have us well over 50%. So we feel very excited about the primary, which is going to be decided in 41 days. And the people of Florida are going to make their decision. I hope they vote for me. I really want to have them earn their support and earn their vote. And then moving into the general election, we're prepared to keep Florida red, keep Florida free, defeat the Democrats, and make sure that Florida remains the best state in America."
1: We're going to talk about the expectations of a general, but first, your Republican primary opponents, some of them say you should debate them. Now, for those of us who've watched you during House hearings, we can say you're probably not staying away out of fear, but why not debate?
4: Because they're in single digits, and why elevate them? It's really that simple. If they were credible candidates, if they were viable, if they had campaigns that can win this August, we would be debating. But the truth is, they've not developed any ability to do anything concrete except try to get attention on social media, and that's not a strategy for how you win a statewide primary. And so, you know, if one of them decides that their campaigns are going to be viable and serious, then we'll go and debate. But until then, it's not my job to elevate people who did not demonstrate the capability to elevate themselves.
1: Do you think an endorsement from Governor DeSantis is coming? Or since one of your primary opponents is Lieutenant Governor Jay Collins, do you think DeSantis sits this out?
4: I'm not sure what the governor is going to do right now. We've been able to coalesce support from all of the statewide officials in Florida, both U.S. Senators Rick Scott and Ashley Moody, the cabinet of Florida, our Attorney General James Uthmeyer, our CFO Blaise Angolia, and our Agriculture Commissioner Wilton Simpson. They all support my campaign. Obviously, President Trump has endorsed me to be the state's next governor. We would welcome and love to have Governor DeSantis's support and endorsement in the rest of this campaign, not just for the primary, but for the general. But, you know, that's in the governor's hands. We're going to continue to work hard and take our message to the people of Florida.
1: So the pundits and the polling say if you win your primary, your Democratic opponent would likely be Dave Jolly, a former Republican congressman turned independent and then Democrat. Florida has not elected a Democrat as governor, what, since 94? Do you think, we keep hearing about the political environment right now. It's very favorable for Democrats. Do you think it's favorable in Florida for Democrats?
4: I don't, but we're not going to take anything for granted. We're going to work incredibly hard through the primary and well into the general, and we have the campaign prepared to do that. At the end of the day, the people of Florida, what they want is they want Florida to remain the free state of Florida. And that's not just Republicans. Those are independents, and that's even moderate Democrats who love the Florida way of life. They love that they've been able to build the Florida dream for themselves, and they want to make sure that that Florida dream is alive and well for the future of our state.
1: I read that you said of Dave Jolly about this article about how nice he is, that being boring is not a bug, it's a feature of Democrats, in the same vein as like a Katie Hobbs in Arizona or Abigail Spanberger in Virginia. What do you mean by that?
4: What I mean is that he's going to try to lull Floridians to sleep. He's going to want to have a very docile campaign, that they think that it doesn't matter which way you vote, red or blue, Republican or Democrat, it's going to be okay. And that's just simply not the case. The truth of the matter is if you start to look at some of the policies that he's already put forward, he's putting forward gun control policies. He's saying in a very polite way, but it's still gun control. He's talking about a complete state takeover of property and casualty insurance, saying it in a very polite way, but it's still socialism in our insurance markets. And so what I mean by that is it's a very Trojan horse type of campaign. It's going to look very nice. It's going to look like they're bearing gifts. The truth of the matter is it will be radical left-wing governance of Florida. And Florida is the exception to radical governance.
1: And it takes a lot to move, you know, your whole family, your whole business. And that's been happening. And nationally, when we talk about Florida, when we talk about it, it says that this haven, right, for business, for wealthier Americans from places like New York and to some extent California, though a lot of Californians go to Texas. Will you do anything differently than Governor DeSantis has been doing when it comes to like attracting that or keeping that image of Florida?
4: It's not about doing something different. It's about what are you going to do to cement the wins of Governor DeSantis, then prepare Florida for the future. Yes, we have people who are fleeing New York, fleeing Illinois, fleeing California, because they live in areas where the policy is disastrous and they can't take it anymore and they want out. But it's also about making sure that Florida's young people can build that dream for themselves as well. It's about making sure that when a young kid graduates our high schools, that they have mastered math, reading, and writing, but then they also have the credentials and the skill set, or maybe the internships and to be able to walk directly into the workforce, have a real job that leads to a meaningful career, to be able to put food on the table. And that's not just about going to college, it's being able to come out of high school and being able to do that. It's about reforming the way we permit building in our state, from single family homes to even roads, getting government waste and government costs out of the way to be more efficient, being responsive to the needs of the people of Florida. I'll give you one example. National Association of Home Builders said about 6 months ago that 30% of the cost of a new home is government permitting costs. 30%. Oh. So if the house is $300,000 and government's $100,000, how are we helping housing be more affordable? What we want to do is modernize that entire apparatus, drive those permitting costs down, drive those permitting delays down to make construction cheaper so people can be able to afford homes into the future, so young kids can build that Florida dream for themselves. So those are the policies that we're focused on, and so many more, to make sure that we build on the success of Governor DeSantis.
1: Well, that's quite a statistic about permitting. Just a couple more for you. Even in the free state of Florida, polling shows affordability, costs of living are a primary concern. Where are you on this constitutional amendment regarding property taxes that would lower property taxes for most residents?
4: Well, listen, I support the amendment. I do. I think it's important for everybody to understand that our hardworking families, our seniors on fixed incomes, they're just not never-ending piggy banks for local government. Property taxes have doubled in our state in the last decade. Family budgets haven't doubled in the last decade. Seniors who are on fixed income, their budgets definitely haven't doubled in the last decade. So I support the initiative, and we'll see what the voters do. If it doesn't pass, my commitment is we're going to use the Tax and Budget Commission, which gets sat next year under Florida's Constitution. We are going to do a top-to-bottom analysis of all taxes and fees in the state of Florida and come up with recommendations for fully repealing homestead property taxes. And if we can't get there, then providing meaningful relief to seniors on fixed income and working families in our state. Mm. They deserve relief, and we have the ability, and we have really the economy and the way we have 140 million tourists that come to Florida every single year. We have an ability to reshape our tax code, and we are going to lead that effort to do that. We'll see what the voters do this November. If they approve this measure, and you need 60% in Florida to approve that measure, right. If they do that, we will implement the will of the people. If they don't, we're going to bring it back to the Tax and Budget Commission.
1: Lastly, the Florida Democrat who is ahead in the governor's primary on their side, Dave Jolly, he told Fox 35 Orlando a few months ago that he believes in capitalism. We keep seeing Democrats say they're a big tent as they welcome in, you know, these Democratic Socialists of America, these candidates who've been winning their primaries. Is a Democrat who says he believes in capitalism going to be welcome in the future Democratic Party? Where do you think they're going?
4: I don't think so. I think in the Democrat Party, that's an extreme minority view. I mean, look at some of their rising stars. Look at the people who are winning primaries today. They are open talking about socialism. They are open talking about, you know, here in, whether you're in New York and these government-run grocery stores, which, by the way, Mom Donnie still hasn't opened, but he likes to talk about them. They want to take over the means of production. They want to be able to try to spread their wealth with government policy. But history has shown time and time again that when government policy tries to spread the wealth, you actually get less wealth for everybody, and you really don't get much spreading at all. People typically continue to fall behind because government doesn't create anything. Capitalism is the greatest engine for economic growth and personal wealth creation on the history of the planet. America is a land of abundance because of free market capitalism. So when you hear the Democrat Party say, oh no, we think socialism's the right way to go, or quite frankly, you hear a David Jolly talking about, well, I believe in it a little bit, but we got to make sure it works for everybody, because that's what he says. He says the other side too. What they're talking about is trying to socialize the wealth of our country. The wealth in our country, whether it's done by captains of industry or people who are small business owners throughout our country, a lot of them family-owned businesses, that has been generated by ingenuity, by hard work, by discipline, by diligence, and the ability to keep your property, retain the fruits of your labor, pass it on to your kids. That's how the system truly does work. And, you know, for the Democrats, they have not been able to point to any economic system that has worked better than free market capitalism. In Florida, our entire system is highly indicative of that. The people of Florida don't want socialism.
1: Florida Congressman and candidate for governor, Byron Donalds, thank you so much for joining us.
4: Thank you.

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17: White victim, female, pretty, wealthy.
16: A white woman's murder shocks the city. A black man from the projects comes forward with information about the case.
18: He says the police are his friends.
16: But out of nowhere, he goes from star witness to prime suspect.
18: 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They turn on him.
16: 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Lee Harris is sentenced to 90 years.
19: I get 90 years for killing somebody I have never seen.
16: Behind bars, Lee finds an unlikely ally in his cellie, Robert. The pair are like chalk and cheese. There's no way their paths would ever cross on the outside. But as a fellow inmate, Robert sees through the lies and vows to do the unthinkable. Clear Lee's name.
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0: News. I'm Sue Guzman. Maine Democratic Senate hopeful Graham Plantner withdrawing from the race after a former girlfriend accused him of rape.
1: I'm immensely proud of what we have built, and I have the utmost faith that we will continue to build, and we will continue to move towards a better future.
0: The U.S. launching new airstrikes against Iran early Thursday, hitting 90 targets. Tehran responded by targeting Bahrain, Kuwait, and Qatar. Federal judge ordering President Trump to pay author E. Jean Carroll the $5.8 million owed from convictions of sexually abusing and defaming her.
2: Lawyers for President Trump say he can't pay E. Jean Carroll the $5 million civil judgment she was awarded because proceedings are still pending before the Supreme Court. The president is asking the court for a rehearing.
0: Fox's Tanya J. Powers. 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
1: Toronto Blue Jays pitcher Dylan Cease came three outs away from a no-hitter Wednesday against the San Francisco Giants, but gave it up in the ninth inning. The Jays still win big, 10-0. Elsewhere, the Yankees continue to struggle, falling to the Rays 3-0. The Cubs with a big 9-7 win over the Orioles, and the Marlins have won five in a row. They beat the Mariners 2-0. At Wimbledon Wednesday, 23-year-old Arthur Ferry is through to the semifinals, defeating number 9 Flavio Caboli as his Cinderella run continues. He will face French Open champ Alexander Zverev on Friday. That's your sports on the Fox News Rundown. Tony Genualdo, Fox News.
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3: Sports Nation editor Dan Zirin, a goof, told Reed he was rooting for the United States to lose to Belgium so President Trump cannot exploit the victory. I find myself really wishing the United States was actually playing a team from the global south so I could truly root with even more fervor to see them get knocked down a peg, because we know how it's going to be exploited if they go forward in the cup. No, these jackasses don't want what's real. No, they don't want what's real at all. They just want to say Trump bad. They don't want a better country. They don't want a more, what's the right word, expansive nation, more technology, better prices, more affordable. No, they don't want things cleaned up. They want to continue so they can blame Trump.
4: For OutKicks, don't at me. I'm Dan Dockich, and this is Fox News Rundown.
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11: Belgium put four on us in our own stadium, in our own country. 4-1. And the scoreline? Turns out that's the smallest story of the week. Let's start with the soccer. Look, this one hurt. Nobody with a pulse and a flag enjoyed watching Romelu Lukaku pile on in stoppage time. But let's get the context right. This U.S. team beat Bosnia to reach the round of 16. First knockout win since 2002. Mauricio Pochettino, his group overachieved against a Belgian side. FIFA ranks 9th in the world. We lost to a better team on a bad night. That's sports. You tip your cap and then you build. But then came the part that told you everything about the modern political brain. President Trump asks FIFA to review the red card suspension on striker Falarin Balogun. His words, "I asked for a review by FIFA." That's it. He also said he had nothing to do with the final call. And so FIFA did what they were supposed to. They followed the rules, and the meltdown was instant. Online, a certain crowd treated a rules review as if it was some sort of coup. The problem, of course, is FIFA said it applied the same rule it had already used on Cristiano Ronaldo. Same rule. Nobody called that a dictatorship. And the punchline writes itself. Look, Balogun played, and Belgium still won, 4-1. The outrage was never about fairness. It was about a president that they hate doing something normal, doing something that any fan would normally cheer. Now the story they don't want trending at all. About 1.24 million foreign visitors came for this tournament. That's by Oxford Economics account. They went home in love with the United States. Swedes filming gas stations because they liked our Twinkies. Germans road tripping the heartland. Aussies pulling onto boats into Miami Harbor by total strangers. They loved everything that they experienced. The country the left describes at every microphone as racist, unlivable. That doesn't actually exist. These visitors found the real America, loud, generous, and thrilled to have them. And our cities delivered when they chose to. Seattle, where I'm from, is a perfect case study. For years, its leaders swore a clean, safe downtown was effectively impossible. But then the cameras arrived. Crews power washed the concrete, cleared the encampments off 3rd and Pike in downtown Seattle. They flooded the core with officers, and overnight, downtown was beautiful. That proves the thing they never wanted proven. It was always a choice. A livable city isn't some fantasy. It's a decision politicians dodge until the world is watching. And the deepest lesson came from the visitors themselves. They sell you the division. Your neighbor is your enemy. The flag is something to apologize for. But regular people at a soccer tournament blew right past all of that. No politician organized it. No cable panel scripted it. Americans showed a watching planet who we are. We lost a match. We didn't lose the tournament that counts. Play for that America every single day, not only when the cameras are rolling. I'm Jason Rantz.
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0: at it in Iran. I'm Chris Foster, Fox News. There have been more airstrikes and more Iranian missiles fired at U.S. military sites in Kuwait, Bahrain, and Qatar.
1: CENTCOM says it hit about 90 Iranian military targets, including air defense systems, coastal surveillance assets, and missile and drone storage sites. U.S. forces say they are trying to degrade Iran's ability to attack commercial shipping in the Strait of Hormuz after Tehran hit three ships earlier this week.
0: Fox's Madeline Rivera, President Trump on Air Force One.
2: They called a little while ago. They want to make a deal so badly. I just don't know if they're worthy of making a deal. I don't know that they're going to honor the deal. That's the problem.
0: He's back at the White House after a two-day NATO summit in Turkey.
3: This summit was meant to show NATO's preparing for a new reality where the U.S. takes less of a role defending Europe. But it began with President Trump criticizing some allies. Not a problem, said Secretary General Mark Rutte.
4: I truly believe in families which are able to deal with disagreements and do not try to put them under the carpet. Because you know one day it will burst out and then it's too late.
3: President Trump and Secretary General Rutte both talked about unity as the summit ended, but they emphasized that unity depends on European leaders keeping their promise to shoulder more of the burden. In Ankara, Turkey, Jonathan Savage, Fox News.
0: Maine Senate candidate Graham Plattner suspends his campaign 2 days after being accused of rape by a woman he dated 5 years ago.
5: We believe that for the movement to continue, it can't be made.
0: The Maine State Democratic Party has 2 weeks to name a replacement on the ballot to oppose Republican incumbent Susan Collins in November. Bonnie Tyler died. She was 75, the singer from Wales with one of the biggest songs of the 80s there, Total Eclipse of the Heart. 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
18: Mike, you know.
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21: It just doesn't matter how early I get to the kitchen table. 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
21: Ready to rock, ready to roll, as they say. All right, 7 minutes after the hour. Good morning and welcome to Thursday, July the 9th, year of our Lord, 2026, on the air, streaming live on your iHeartRadio app. This is the show that belongs to you. This is your morning show. I'm Michael Del Giorno, honored to serve you. Jeffrey's got the sound, although I disagree with him. Red has the content. I'm sure I will sooner or later disagree with him. And I have your top stories. Graham Plattner is out. He has suspended his campaign for the United States Senate. Now all eyes turn to who will replace him. It won't be McDreamy. Patrick Dempsey saying, I thought long and hard about it. Do I want to serve in Congress? And the answer was no. Not that it's not honorable, yeah. But no. No, I don't. Thank you. Although he would have looked like a great senator, wouldn't he? So now they'll have a convention to choose a candidate, and Plattner continues to want to keep his thumb on the scale of who is chosen, although I don't believe he'll have much say. Iran's Revolutionary Guard says it launched attacks on U.S. bases in Kuwait and Bahrain in retaliation to recent strikes. How recent are the strikes? Well, the president ordered new strikes on Iran, 90 targets in all. You'll hear in Sounds of the Day some that he's bragging about hitting. Radar systems in particular. The president is claiming Iran has since called him, wanting to make a deal again. And a video statement from the roommate and romantic partner of Charlie Kirk's assassin will be played in court today. Disagreement with Jeffrey? Bonnie Tyler.
23: Yeah.
21: Passing away at the age of 75. You're going to go with It's a Heartache. You're going to go with Total Eclipse of the Heart over It's a Heartache.
23: Absolutely.
21: Blasphemy, I say. Blasphemy.
23: Please.
21: Give me a little bit of It's a Heartache.
23: Hang on. I wasn't ready for that one. I was.
21: One transports me to this, I don't know, late set. Well, It's a Heartache was first, right?
23: Yes.
21: Yeah. So one's late 70s, one's early 80s. Maybe you just get better feelings about late 70s, but. Yeah. Listen to that. You need to reconsider.
24: Then he let you down.
23: She sounds like a 2-pack-a-day smoker right there.
21: That's what I like. Don't you play my clip low? He doesn't care for you. All right, do yours.
23: All right, so there's that. And then, I mean, seriously.
24: There's nothing I can do.
21: Two great songs. I'm going to go with It's a Heartache still.
23: Yes.
21: Maybe we'll make that talk of the day.
23: There it is.
21: That's a good one.
25: 77 versus 83.
21: Yeah, because one's LSU. And the other is eighth grade. I don't know. I don't think it had anything to do with life at that time as much as I just liked It's a Heartache better.
23: She really was. She was fire. She was a great looking lady.
21: We really don't know. We know she had an intestinal surgery and just never recovered. I think she's been in a coma since, right? And then finally passed away. Bonnie Tyler is gone at the age of 75. A part of all of our soundtracks of life. The quarterfinals in the World Cup. Continued tonight, France and Morocco from New England. Wouldn't it be funny if Tom Brady just showed up and started playing for one of them?
23: He could probably do it. He's good at everything he does.
21: That's my field in New England. I'm playing. I decided. France, obvious, the big favorite in this game. But here come the quarterfinals, and all this will be over what? This time next week? What's the championship?
23: Is it the 19th?
21: Yeah, I thought I always get it and the Grand Platner replacement date, which is the 27th, always confused. But I think soccer's over on the 19th. So a little bit over a week. But France should be the obvious winner tonight. All right, there's going to be a lot of buzz today about Grand Platner. And I think I know Nostradamus said he'd be gone by Friday. They would pick the Friday news cycle. So he did it a day early than I thought, 2 days later than Rory thought. But the inevitable has happened. So Grand Platner's out. Now the question becomes who replaces him. He made it very clear in his statement. This is not an admission of any guilt. It's just doing what's best. He's just always out on his back deck. Nothing fancy, just talking into his iPhone. And here's how we all found out he was suspending his campaign operations.
0: We are suspending campaign operations. This is incredibly difficult because I know that some will think it's an admission of guilt, and it most certainly it because of the structures that are being taken away from us by those in power. And I also feel an immense amount of responsibility to everyone who has worked so hard to get us to where we are.
21: These long pauses, I'm not certain he's not thinking about, why did I buy this place so close to the interstate? I want to knock on doors sometimes when people buy homes that King?
25: Did you have to understand, Michael, this is Maine. There are not that many interstates in Maine.
21: Well, yeah, and somehow he found it, didn't he? All right, I'll continue.
0: We went toe-to-toe with one of the most entrenched political systems in the history of the world, and we won. We beat them on June 9th in overwhelming numbers. We did it the right way. We built a campaign. We engaged in electoral politics. We motivated people. We banded together. We did it the way that we were told we are supposed to make change. And we won. And now they are not going to let us have it.
21: It's real obvious the game that's being played. It has nothing to do with his failed character. I mean, is this a failed system or a failed candidate? That's the obvious question. You don't need me to pile on, and it's not worth your energy to pile on. But from swastikas to outrageous statements to allegations, this is not evidence of an establishment stealing from someone. And the trajectory was he was going to lose in the election. So he's going to try, he's got two problems. One, if this woman files criminal charges, she's got room within the statute of limitations in Maine to do so. So he may have a criminal problem. His political problem is either his failed policy, which I doubt it is and should be, his failed character, I suspect it was, not the system, but that's the way he's going to lay it out. And this is an attempt to feed a movement. Now, what will it actually feed? Well, this is the problem for the Democrats who are going to hold a convention in Maine to try to find someone to take his place by the 27th of July. This is Grand Platner saying, I want to have a say in who's chosen, which isn't going to happen. And I want to build the pain. If you don't allow me to, my supporters will not back. So either way, it points to an easy Collins victory. And nobody really spends a whole lot of sweat thinking about that. The issue is, what does this mean to the socialist momentum within the Democrat Party? I mean, they still have the squad. AOC will be a top of the ticket leader in the nomination for president of the United States. They've got some radical Islamists, some radical socialists, all running pretty favorably in other places. I mean, my guess is the most that Graham Plattner can do is sabotage any chance for the Democrats to salvage this race in Maine. Very little effect. And if any effect, it will just rah-rah gin up some passion and energy within the already pretty ignorant and energetic socialist youth of America. But he's trying to turn this all into the system is stealing from him something he earned fair and square. And the system was completely behind him. The allegations stacked up, and perhaps the party or even other socialist leaders had enough sticking up for him when the polls suggested he couldn't win. Now he offered them nothing. So Graham Plattner's gone, I suspect forever. Wants to have a say in who will replace him. That's not going to happen. And then wants to gin up enough animosity and mistrust to sabotage whoever the party chooses. Did I leave anything out, Red? That's pretty much how that one wraps up. Give or take 17 buttons you got to push before you can talk.
25: No, I just semi think that he's a true believer. I mean, he believes what the party was telling him, and they don't understand that the party turns on him the minute he doesn't become useful.
21: Yeah, they're behind you 100% as long as you can win. Once you can't win, you're of no use to them. And this can't be the moment he's realized that. Meanwhile, Iran. Okay, so the president used the analogy, I feel a little bit like Charlie Brown and Lucy when she's holding the ball to kick. This is a president who, from a military standpoint, has done everything flawless in Iran. From a diplomatic standpoint, or from a PR standpoint, couldn't have done worse. So just yesterday, we're thinking, hey, I think he's figured out. This is a 1,400-year enemy that's not going to change its stripes. They're going to win or we're going to win. They're never going to stop until you kill them. Now, unless you go in and kill every last one, you got to treat this like pest control. And we did some spraying, 90 targets. I think what the president would probably be bragging the most about is taking out their radar systems. This is going to make it very difficult for them to protect themselves or carry out any strikes in the Strait of Hormuz. But he hit a lot of other things too. And what does he do immediately after that? Oh, I got a call from them. They're wanting to make it. Here we go with the I want to make a deal thing. The deal, the deal, the deal. Enough for the deal. Just keep the Strait of Hormuz open and move on and bomb accordingly when necessary. We'll have more on that coming up. Rasmussen, this will depress you. This is our most depressing stat of the day. 2/3 of America, 67% approve of the Supreme Court's ruling on birthright citizenship. The majority oppose any limits placed on birthright citizenship. And if you ask them, well, that's because you think it's Congress's job, right? Oh, 35% jump right in. Oh, yes, it's Congress's job. Congress should do that. Not the president, not the Supreme Court. Okay. And then 51% disagree with that. So you pretty much got what little the American people understand about the issue. And another big loss, Toyota is wrapping up its entire production plant and moving it from Seattle to Texas. Another blue defeat, another red victory in Texas, of all places, where they're starting the Texas Stock Exchange. We'll have to run that by Bonson, our money whiz. One chance to live this day. If you miss a little, you're going to miss a lot. And if you miss a lot, we're going to certainly miss you. We've got a lot of smart people that are going to walk with us here through these top stories at the kitchen table and make sure we understand them properly. because we got to understand it together. We're all in this together. This is your Thursday, July 9th, 2026. This is your day, and this is your Ding Ding Ding morning show.

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0: on this together. 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
1: 27 minutes after the hour. Welcome one and all to Thursday, July the 9th. Graham Plattner is dropping out of the race for United States Senate in Maine. Mark Mayfield has that story.
2: The Democrat announced his decision following a recent sexual assault allegation.
3: I intend to file my paperwork to withdraw.
2: In a video statement, Plattner railed against the political establishment and maintained his innocence. He claimed those in power are using the allegations to take away his ability to run for Senate by withholding funding. The Maine Democratic Party has announced in a statement posted to X that they have voted to hold a nominating convention to choose a new nominee. Plattner's problems appeared to come to a head following a report in Politico, where a woman who dated Plattner accused him of forcing her to have sex with him almost 5 years ago, despite repeated objections. I'm Mark Mayfield.
1: A video statement from the roommate and romantic partner of conservative activist Charlie Kirk's accused killer will be played in court today.
4: The police interview with Lance Twiggs is part of the prosecution's case against Tyler Robinson. It's being laid out during a week-long evidentiary hearing in Utah. Twiggs' video could be significant, with Robinson reportedly confessing

0: Twigs about the murder. On Wednesday, the defense objected to playing the interview, saying it will violate Robinson's right to a fair trial, but the judge ruled it can be played with some redactions. At the end of the hearing, the judge will decide if there's enough evidence against Robinson to proceed to trial. I'm Tammy Trujillo.
1: Political strategists think Governor Gavin Newsom is launching his presidential campaign with his new national tour to help the Democrats. Well, you know you're in trouble when Gavin Newsom's coming to the rescue. More from Jason Campadonia.
2: Gathering favors for helping Democratic candidates across the nation. It's a smart move on the governor's part.
3: Republican strategist Matt Klink.
2: He, in particular, is going to be very vocal about all of the things that Donald Trump is doing wrong.
3: Meanwhile, Democratic strategist Steve Maviglio says Newsom will use the DOJ investigation against him to his advantage.
4: He's trying to portray himself as a victim in this investigation. He sees as an opportunity to go mano a mano with Trump.
3: Newsom plans to hit several states over the summer in a whirlwind tour starting in Nevada this week. I'm Jason Campadonia.
1: And Bonnie Tyler, singer, died at the age of 75. Her family said that she never really recovered from that surgery she had when she was rushed in May for intestinal surgery. Bonnie Tyler was 75 years old. Birthdays today, we got Tom Hanks at 70. Wonder Years' Fred Savage is 50. John Tesh, 74, and from Fox News, Jesse Waters, 48. If it's your birthday, happy birthday. We're so glad you were born.
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1: Did I get it? Can I get a sense of where this is? Am I on campus here? Is this intramural? What is this, high school? What is this?
22: That's college.
1: That's college. All right.
23: Look
1: so where
23: those,
1: are?
23: Look at those muscular legs. He's got.
1: I just wanted to say, what on earth have you done to yourself?
23: What? He got the bourbon in him now.
1: That's what bourbon has done to you. Look at you. You look like a melting candle compared. Look at those rock legs. I actually believe you played rugby. That's a rugby body. Very nice.
23: Look at those kicker legs.
1: What campus is this?
22: That's at Drew University.
1: And then I don't know who this woman is that's hitting on you, but that's certainly not the one that kisses you every morning and goes to work.
23: It could be.
22: Oh, that was college.
1: Listen to him with all his little sounds in the background. All right, I haven't seen legs like that since my son Nicholas. Those are huge. Where did they go? Isn't time cruel?
23: Game back in the day, baby.
1: Seriously, Red, talk to us about how cruel time is to the human body. It's amazing, isn't it?
22: Riddle. You know what's really cruel to the human body? Rugby.
1: Rugby.
23: Everything hurts now. Everything.
1: Got a little knee brace on. I used to have a picture. I had one picture of me playing high school football, and oh my gosh, it's a solo shot of me. So I look like, you know, I look really bad, which you can't tell as I'm only 4'11" because there's nobody standing next to me. those bleachers look big behind him.
22: I was actually the poster child for our advertisement because I had a black eye and a ripped eye with a gash on it. Dark. I mean, it was a mess.
1: And you had some legs, wow. Man. You look good when you were younger. You ought to get inspired. Look at that. You could be that again.
23: I'm going to the gym.
1: Right, it's under there somewhere. Today. That guy is under there somewhere. Let's find him. But you had, I used to have pads everywhere. I had the pads that covered your hand. Just your fingers stuck out. And then I had the forearm pads.
23: Did you have the neck roll on the
1: bucket? Of course I had the neck roll. I had to. I didn't look like a raider. Yeah. But I was like 5'11".
23: I want to see the picture of you getting kicked in the shin when you were playing soccer. That's what I want to see.
1: That was all us tough guys. Hey, we need a couple football players to fill in on the soccer team. We're short a couple. I'll do it.
23: Coach, take me.
1: Guy kicked me in the leg. I quit. That was it. Hey, there's one thing you can always count on about me. I do not exaggerate my past. Yeah. I tell you the truth. Yeah, I was out there. I was running around. I was like, you know, because I could run forever back then. I used to go from football season to basketball season to baseball. So I was in great shape. Guy comes up, you know, I'm getting ready to kick the ball. Guy kicks me right in the shin.
23: I'm on the ground. I'm like, oh, that's my bone, not the
0: Vic
23: ball.
0: To go kick his tail after that.
23: That was it. I quit. That was it. One kick to the shins. That's when I learned what a shin guard was. I got to get me one of those if I'm going to play this game. All right, Red, I apologize. Yes, you were a stud when you were young, and you were a rugby player.
0: Nice legs, Hootie.
23: We should post that on Facebook.
0: No, we're not going to post it.
23: Come on. I'll just do the legs. Just the legs, no face.
0: Just, yeah, just those thigh muscles, yeah.
23: Seriously, where did that muscular guy go?
0: He's still in there. Look at that champ.
23: One trip to a distillery, and it's all gone. All right, Graham Plattner is out. What more can we say about this? He's dropping out of the race. He's still wanting to have a say. He's not going to get it. So now he's already starting on the narrative that he won fair and square thanks to everything the establishment has destroyed in America and the American people being fed up, and now the system's not going to let him win. Nothing to do with the swastika, nothing to do with the outrageous things he said, nothing to do with the women that have come forward. It's all the establishment's fault. Again, nobody really cares from the perspective of Maine. What does this do to the socialist momentum? We'll kick that around a little bit with David Zanotti when he joins us a little bit later on. A lot of the things that, you know, I mean, ignorance is even bliss until consequence arrives. But I mean, there's so much about socialism. We had that video of, let me find it real quick. It's worth playing right now. Yeah, find some time to do something real after you wasted all the time talking about Red's legs. It really was a dumb thing to do. All right, this is Marco Rubio. I don't even know how old this video is and why it went viral this week. But this is, it's a pet peeve of mine. So I love Marco, don't get me wrong. And if he runs for president, I'll probably vote for him. But he is doing a pet peeve of mine. Driving around in a car, filming yourself. Just drive your car. I got kids out on the road. But anyway, he's talking about socialism. And again, there's just something about the way Marco Rubio always, one of my frustrations with the president is, if you get Iran as the 1400 year third example of Muhammad, jihadist, terrorist, radical Islamist republic, then say it and explain it. You're the president of the United States, and when you talk, people report it. Watch how much Marco Rubio says. I mean, the president will take a slap at communism and socialism, but watch how quickly Marco has ways of explaining things.
2: The bottom line is...
23: Oops, sorry.
2: The bottom line is that unless the Democratic establishment steals it from them, Bernie Sanders, a Democratic socialist, is going to be the Democratic nominee for president. And that's a really big deal because democratic socialism sounds benign, but at the core of democratic socialism is Marxism. And at the core of Marxism is this fake offer that if you turn over more of your individual freedom, we're going to provide you security. We're going to provide you free health care. We're going to provide you free education. But the problem is that when they can't deliver on it or when you're not happy with it, you don't get your freedoms back. And by freedoms, I don't just mean elections. I'm talking about the right to choose your own doctor, the right to make healthcare decisions for yourself, what your kids learn in school, what schools they go to. All that stuff you lose control over, and you don't get it back just because the security they promised you didn't happen. So that's what we're on the verge of having to decide here in this country. It's a reason why people flee countries that have this stuff. It's a big deal for America, and I hope people start waking up to that reality.
23: Yeah, that's something the Rubio family knew far too well. Having its origins in Cuba. So, but it's a powerful statement. They all make grandiose promises, which is why we wanted to kind of focus today on, okay, so the latest chant is Medicare for all. Really? How will that work? And you're like, well, it's just a theory and it sounds great. I mean, why should I, you know, like what we have, the system we have right now is that you have a capitalist economy that provides enormous job opportunities. In your job, you get insurance. Your employer pays a lot. You pay what has become a lot in premiums to boot. But young, healthy people paying reasonable premiums pays for everybody at the high cost of healthcare, end of life. That's kind of a really rough view of our system.
1: So then somebody comes along and says, I'm going to give you something without paying anything. You don't have to have a job. You don't have to have insurance. It's all we do is penalize work and reward failure or laziness. And then you wonder why you get the results you get. But socialism comes along and says, you don't have to work. You don't need these big corporations pitching in for your insurance. We could have Medicare for all. Really? How does that work? Because we've actually done it in a state, Vermont. And the smallest of states couldn't make it work. Imagine if all 50 states and 350 million people tried to make it work. If Vermont alone could come up $1 billion short alone, how short would we be? And don't forget, collectively as a nation, we're starting $40 trillion in debt. But the most powerful thing Mark was pointing out is no matter what they say, that's just the hook. And so this year, the hook du jour is Medicare for all. Really? So where is the media? Where are sensible people? Where are senators, congressmen, congresswomen? Where's the president? Where's ABC, NBC, CBS, CNN, MSNBC, Fox News? Just to explain to you how impossible that would be. I mean, I would love to run for office today and say, I'm going to get make every American a millionaire. But how does that work? If I don't have $1 million to give to over 300 million people, how is that going to work? Well, it's not. But you get them in power, they don't deliver, and then it's too late. They never give you your freedom back. I always use this analogy, but it's peanuts compared to what we're talking about. But in Seattle, where we're on the Patriot this morning, you had a mayor with a big idea. I'm just going to raise minimum wage to $15. Well, what would they find out? Did everybody get $15 an hour? No. Some, and when I say some, I mean about one in three, took the $15 an hour and then told their employer they only wanted to work half as much. Now, it was sold to everybody. You can't raise a family of four on minimum wage. Well, you shouldn't be raising a family of four on minimum wage. Minimum wage is an entry-level position. It's an opportunity. It's like a paid internship. The fact of the matter is, if you're still making minimum wage after about 6 months to a year, you might want to go somewhere else and make minimum wage. You're not going to excel in that field. I made minimum wage at WTIX in New Orleans, Louisiana for 3 months. And then I moved to overnights. And then 3 months later, I moved to evenings. Do I even remember the first 6 weeks I was making minimum? No, I was just thrilled to be there. I'd worked for free. And I sat there with Brian Chase and Blair Coleman and Dennis Pryor. I mean, are you kidding me? I couldn't have gone to a university and had instructors that good. But what happened in Seattle? Well, some took the 15 an hour and worked half as many hours. Some companies said, well, at $15 an hour, all we have is food costs and labor costs. We'll do kiosks. They didn't get $15 an hour. They got no dollars an hour. They got replaced by technology. But again, that's not even the point. The point is anybody can run on something. Anybody can pander on something. But why doesn't everybody just look at what is reasonable and what is unreasonable? Like right now, you want to talk about Medicare for all. That's a pillar of this socialist movement. And no one, I guarantee you, no one but this show has brought up Vermont tried it and failed. The smallest, least populated state in our country. They were $1 billion short. How would Medicare for all work? Seriously. And nobody even makes them explain how it would work. There's taxpayers and there's tax receivers. And when the minute there's more tax receivers than taxpayers, and there are, you don't need this kind of thought. Promise a freebie, they'll elect you. Don't deliver the freebie and never get your freedom back. And nobody ever brings up, nobody can ever answer the question, show me one place socialism has worked. Marxism has worked.
22: Michael, how about the irony that it was in Vermont where Bernie Sanders is the senator?
0: Wow. I still can't get over your legs in that picture, but that's just me.
1: Anyway, we're going to talk more about that with David Bonson as well a little bit later on. But I loved that video of Marco Rubio. And I don't know if it's an older video back when Bernie, because Bernie's not going to get the nomination. He's handed the torch to AOC. AOC will be off to a big lead, like Bernie was for three consecutive Democratic presidential primaries. And then they're going to bait and switch her like they bait and switched him. But why is there no serious discussion to these questions? Why does it take a swastika or another woman to come forward to end the run of Graham Plattner? The policies he was running on, they're a myth. They're a fiction. And nobody ever has a serious discussion. 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Not one, not two, not three. Your top 5 stories are next. Then a visit with Rory O'Neill. Cancer cases are expected to soar in the coming decades. Why? Rory has the story as your morning show continues.
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10: Every hunter knows that the wilderness is full of surprises. 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
11: It never made sense what law enforcement was saying to us. How could she have just gone down there and accidentally died? How could there have been no marks on her?
12: All theories are out there, you know, everything from murder to UFOs to Bigfoot.
10: This season on Blood Trails, we're following the trail of seven cases that start in the field and end in the shadows, where missing persons reports, half-buried evidence, and whispered suspicions blur the line between hunting story and homicide.
13: I just instantly started freaking out, yelling to the world, what's going on? I yelled, help. I mean, I'm out in the middle of nowhere. I had no idea what was going on.
10: From the frozen woods of Maine to the...

0: With faith, facts, and the occasional jab at woke nonsense, it's your morning show with Michael Del Giorno.
1: Thank you, Mike McCann. 55 minutes after the hour, for just waking up, a federal appeals court is rejecting President Trump's bid to restore his name to the Kennedy Center. Mark Mayfield has details.
2: Trump's name was taken off the center on June 12th and will remain off as his appeal of a lower court's order mandating the removal plays out. A three-judge panel determined that the motion to stay the lower court's order failed to show that the president and the Kennedy Center's board would be irreparably injured without his name being restored. A district judge had previously ordered Trump's name be stripped from the facade, noting that Congress had not authorized such a change. I'm Mark Mayfield.
1: Well, Graham Plattner delayed his decision 2 days despite Rory O'Neill and rushed it 1 day despite me. But he's out of the race for the U.S. Senate in Maine.
3: The Democrat announced his decision following a recent sexual assault allegation. In a video statement, Plattner railed against the political establishment and maintained his innocence. He claimed those in power are using the allegations to take away his ability to run for Senate by withholding funding. The Maine Democratic Party has announced in a statement posted to X that they have voted to hold a nominating convention to choose a new nominee. I'm Lisa Carton.
1: Singer Bonnie Tyler has died at the age of 75. Back in May, she had been rushed to the hospital for emergency intestinal surgery. That was in Portugal. She was temporarily placed in an induced coma to help recover from surgery. The UK-born platinum-selling artist was perhaps best known for Total Eclipse of the Heart, although I keep getting in my votes for It's a Heartache. A statement posted by her family and the family and team is brokenhearted to announce that Bonnie unexpectedly passed last night in the hospital in Portugal as a result of an illness that she had been being treated for. Bonnie Tyler was 75 years old. Well, today we're celebrating something only 30% of us have. Mine's on my chin. Bree Tennis has more.
4: Today is National Dimple Day, an inherited trait. More women have them than men, and it's more common to have one than two. Dimples can occur anywhere on your body, but they're in no way related to chin dimples. Those are actually a cleft, and dimples are a divot. They're called Cupid's bows or angel kisses and are symbols of beauty and good luck. So find the dimpled person in your lottery pool. Jackpots are up, and maybe some dimple luck will work. I'm Bree Tennis.
1: I was kissed by an angel on my chin. Quarterfinals begin tonight in World Cup. France and Morocco in New England. Birthdays today, Tom Hanks, 70. Now you'll feel old. The Wonder Years, Fred Savage is 50. Law & Order's Jimmy Smith, 71. Composer, former ET host John Tesh, 74. And from Fox News, Jesse Waters, 48. If it's your birthday, happy birthday. We're so glad you were born. And thanks for waking up with your morning show.
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10: 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France and Morocco meet in Foxborough, Massachusetts today to open the World Cup quarterfinals. Kylian Mbappe has led the charge for the high-scoring French side and made history along the way.
11: He does it again. 19th World Cup goal.
10: Morocco shut out Canada last weekend and will now try to slow down the two-time champions. The Moroccans are seeking their first ever World Cup title.
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0: Dozens of targets are hit in Iran. I'm Chris Foster, Fox News.
1: Every time they hit us, we're going to hit them 20.
0: President Trump on Air Force One, flying back from a NATO summit in Turkey, where he said he thinks the ceasefire with Iran is over, and it was another night of back-and-forth strikes.
2: CENTCOM saying some 90 sites were hit, including port cities along the Persian Gulf coast, an airport, and bridges further inland. And that was followed again by Iranian strikes against U.S. military locations in three Gulf nations, Kuwait, Bahrain, and Qatar. Missiles and drones used in those attacks.
0: Fox's Greg Palcott. Graham Plattner suspends his Senate campaign in Maine.
3: The 41-year-old oyster farmer and Marine veteran locked in the Democratic nomination to go up against incumbent GOP Senator Susan Collins in November. But he's faced a slew of controversies, including an accusation from a former girlfriend that he sexually assaulted her, which he denies.
4: The things that have been claimed did not happen.
3: Plattner says the decision to withdraw from the race is not an admission of guilt and addressed the Democratic scramble to replace him.
4: It needs to be driven not from back rooms, but by the will of the people.
3: Maine's Democratic Party announced it will hold a convention to select a new candidate. Kristen Goodwin, Fox News.
0: It's been a second fatal shooting in 4 days involving a crime-fighting task force in Memphis, Tennessee, made up of federal agents and National Guard troops.
5: The task force was created by the Trump administration as part of a larger effort to crack down on crime in Democrat-run cities. The probe comes after agents shot and killed a man while serving a drug warrant at a hotel Wednesday. The late suspect allegedly pointed a gun at task force members. The same task force shot and killed an armed 20-year-old Sunday during an encounter in downtown Memphis.
0: Fox's Tom Graham. A double murder suspect in Washington State is shot and killed by police in Seaside, Oregon. Hayes McLeod was wanted for separate murders in Puyallup and Tacoma, Washington, early yesterday. 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
19: 7 minutes after the hour. 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The station that listens to Lubbock is now sitting at the kitchen table this morning. Welcome, Lubbock, Texas. All right, if you're just waking up, airstrikes, some 90 targets in all the U.S. hit, some of them including radar systems and those that would be problematic for the Strait of Hormuz as the president continues to move forward in the stick portion of this peace agreement and away from the carrot. Plattner is out suspending his campaign, but still wants to have a say in who replaces him. And Bonnie Tyler has died at the age of 75. It's a heartache, total eclipse of the heart, complications due to that surgery back in May for an intestinal issue. We've got everything today is an interruption to what was planned. So I do want to get this story about cancer in with Rory, but we also need to talk a little bit about some of these developing stories like Plattner being out and bombing resuming in Iran. So national correspondent Rory O'Neill is here. Let's start with Plattner. He's out now. All attention. I, by the way, said on the air, he waited 2 days to spite you and rushed his decision 1 day to spite me in our prediction. But Plattner's out, and now who to replace him? It looks like it'll be a convention held to decide.
20: Right. 600 people, I guess 100 people with the Democratic institution there in the state of Maine, and then getting 500 other representatives from 16 different counties in Maine to have some sort of a convention before the deadline on the 27th in order to find the perfect person for the job, or at least the perfect person to run against Susan Collins in that seat in Maine. I don't know if you had the same issue I did last night. I saw the video and I really wasn't sure if it was real, but it was 11 minutes long, often interrupted by the sound of the trucks traffic in the background and traffic going by. But yeah, it was a bit of a list of grievances. But ultimately, Plattner saying that the rug had been pulled out from under him and his campaign really had no path forward.
19: Yeah, he basically is saying there was no flaws in his candidacy. The flaw is he did the unthinkable and now the party won't allow him to have it. I don't know that that's very accurate, but it could be an attempt to gin up his supporters to not support whoever replaces him unless he has a say in who replaces him. That jockeying continues. And the bombing, 90 targets in all. So the president got busy bombing in Iran, that's for sure.
20: Certainly did. We saw, I guess it was what, Iran claims two civilian railroad bridges were also targeted in the strikes. President Trump saying on Air Force One that Iran is now desperate to negotiate. Of course, he said that a few times before.
19: Yeah, I mean, that old chestnut. You know, the president out of one side of his mouth, you know, seems to get, I mean, he used the analogy of Charlie Brown kicking the football
20: right
19: with Lucy, which would suggest he gets that they're not trustworthy. They only respect force. So why would you even bring up they want to make a deal? They'll deny wanting to make a deal. And what good would a deal be? You've already figured out, I hope, that they only respect force. But speaking of force, Air Force One in the news.
20: Interesting. So on the president's return trip home from Ankara, Turkey, he flew what we would call the old Air Force One, at least on the first leg from Turkey to the UK, then boarded the new Air Force One to complete the trip back to the US. Some speculation that maybe the new Air Force One doesn't have all the defensive capabilities that the old girl had. And they wanted, the Secret Service had put pressure to have him take the more secure plane for that initial part of the flight out of Turkey and over Europe.
2: Yeah, I think it was obvious. It was for security reasons. And then you scratch your head and you go, well, what about the new plane? What can't it do that the first plane could do? And it could only be defense, right?
20: Well, it could also be communications. The concern being that maybe it doesn't have all the military integration because we're now at this hotter war with Iran at the same time this all started. So notice he flew to Turkey, no problem. We start new military strikes. Then he flies back on the old bird with the better communications.
2: One or the other. Either way, that was the uniqueness of flying the old one until he could link up with the new one on the return flight. All right, Rory's going to be back in the third hour. We're going to talk. I'm going to get that story in because we've got cancer cases expected to absolutely soar in a couple of decades. And you've got to be asking, well, why in a couple of decades? Rory's got the research. He'll come back in the third hour with that. David Zanotti's here. Another one that we had one thing planned. How has the left managed to sell the historic failure of socialism to an entire generation, which we're going to get to. But we were talking about movies and, you know, I just can't stress enough to my audience. You need to watch Executive Decision. It's a movie that came out long before 9/11 happened. So don't tell me 9/11 was a failure of imagination. It was a hit movie with Kurt Russell. And then when it comes to COVID, you'll see COVID in a completely different light after you watch the movie with Matt Damon, Gwyneth Paltrow, Contagion, that came out before COVID. There was another movie that David and I, well, one was a documentary, The Social Dilemma. We're living that. The other was The Circle. And you were reading an article in The Atlantic, and it looks as though The Circle may be here.
21: Good morning, Michael. Yeah, it's interesting because the circles come to Valley City, Ohio. Which is not necessarily what you'd call a booming metropolis.
2: Right.
21: That's where the national headquarters of the American Mission Center is in the American Policy Roundtable. And I was out recently in Valley City having a late lunch. And a waitress that we've gotten to know over the years was asking me questions, as we always do. We have great conversations about news, et cetera, and said, what do you know about flock cameras? And I said, flock cameras. You got me. And this happens a lot. I mean, I'm guessing it happens to you too. I mean, there are people that live on the internet. I'm not suggesting this person was one, but I don't live on the internet. I spend a lot of time, but there's never enough time to chase every story. So I jumped on to read about flock cameras. And yesterday, out of California in the morning, CNET, which is a trade journal for techies type people, published a significant story on the rise of flock cameras around the country.
2: Just interrupt you so you know, because it's so weird. If David's out of town for a long period of time, he finally comes home, we show up at a golf course, we're in the same shoes or wearing the same new shirt. You know, it's just weird how we live. So I discovered flock cameras on the 4th of July because my wife was dog sitting. And it was in an area of Nashville, and I started seeing them like every mile. And I'm like, what are those? Because they kind of glow blue at night.
21: Yeah.
2: And it was explained to me by my wife as, oh, that's like, you know, like what they have at Belmont. Like if you ever need a cop, you go to one of those and press it. And it didn't quite strike me as a right explanation. But they have crept their way into a metropolis, Nashville, and they're all over Belmede. I have yet to see any where I live in Williamson County yet. But it is so funny that you and I discover flock cameras the exact same day in two different ways. But go ahead.
21: And what's also weird is that given all the reading that we do every single day and the research teams that we have
2: and never came up
21: helping us out, I have not gotten an article from anybody about this. The states, municipalities are sneaking this up on people. A flock camera is basically designed to take the picture of your license, your car, and if necessary, expanded to who's in the car and what's in the car. And it's controlled by the local authority, whether that's municipal or county or state. Okay. So, and they're showing up everywhere, just like in the movie, The Circle, everywhere you turned, there were cameras. And the whole idea was, truth is transparency. Transparency is good. Who wants to live alone? So we'll all be able to follow everything to it. And then we come to discover there are now flock drones that can do 60 miles an hour, chase cars, chase suspects, assailants, whatever it might be, just like in the movie The Circle. Tom Hanks' birthday today. He was the leading bad guy of The Circle. Congratulations, America. Once again,
19: The Circle has arrived. The Circle has arrived.
21: Rooster crowing. Here we are.
19: Why do they keep using, I mean, what was it? Were they using Hollywood to condition us subtly? Yes. Yes. Or are they watching movies and getting the ideas? Which comes first, the chicken or the egg?
21: Well, look, big tech owns Netflix. Big tech owns Amazon.
19: Well, you're right.
21: Bezos is doing it, and they're all competing. And sure, and independent films that are being done. Yes, let me tell you something. I have not met Jeff Bezos. I think I would enjoy that experience. I'd try to. I will tell you that I pray for him and his big tech bros every morning, because they are those towers of power are dominating our culture in ways that no one ever imagined. Well, actually, C.S. Lewis imagined it, the abolition of man in 1946, that hideous strength. So people have been telling us that the technocracy is coming. Folks, I tell you what, when flock cameras and drones are in Valley City, Ohio, we're there.
19: Yeah, and there's an anecdotal story of someone who didn't see a stop sign, completely ran it. And I thought, well, that's there to capture your license plate. You're probably going to get a ticket in the mail. That ticket never came. So I don't know exactly what they're doing, if they're just building an infrastructure right now, if they're just surveilling right now, if they're just using it after the fact in criminal investigations. But the application will be all of the above. And sooner or later, you'll get the glimpse. We live in a world where there is simply no privacy. I mean, you should
21: property.
19: There's no property or privacy. You shouldn't text anything you wouldn't say on network television. Well, actually, more people would hear it. More people are probably surveilling your texts than watching network television.
21: So let's combine movies. Can you imagine if 6 years ago, actually, it's frightening to say this. It's only 6 years ago. Can you imagine if all of these flock cameras were already in place when the political bigs decided it was time to shut down a society and track anyone that left their home?
19: I got to say, the worst thing I ever experienced was in the state of Ohio. That was like Nazi Germany.
21: Yeah, that was a crazy drive.
19: Republican
21: governor, by the way, who was underneath your streets examining the human excrement to find COVID.
19: To find COVID, yeah. And then our Republican governor in Tennessee, who knew what we were doing because he was tracking cell phones.
21: The weekend.
19: Yeah. And you and I had a strange, altercation at a golf course where someone was surveilling us. So yeah, there is a surveillance, certainly an infrastructure for a surveillance society. And it's not coming. It's in place. It's just a matter of when they use it. But you're right. What if they'd have had these flock cameras then?
21: And not only does it know no party bounds, it knows no ideological bounds. The two people we're talking about as governors are supposed to be conservative red state governors, and one of them is supposed to be a sterling example of what Christian conservatism looks like. He's monitoring where you're going, basically buying in that the people are the virus, not the virus is the virus, with no medical background whatsoever, and now tracking people because if we can stop people, we can stop the virus. How'd that work out for us?
19: First of all, I don't know that anyone would resist a mark of the beast anymore. They're interested in everything and anything.
21: Will they even know what it is?
19: But yeah, the reality is, will they even need a mark of the beast to keep you from being controlled and able to commerce? I mean, the surveillance infrastructure is in place, and the latest are these flock cameras. So crazy that you and I would discover them states away on the same day. More with David Zanotti when your morning show continues. Gold and silver recently soared to record highs, and then it pulled back. So first question should be, are precious metals still a good buy? Well, major banks think so. They're forecasting even higher prices ahead. And why? Well, we're $40 trillion in debt. The war seems back on in Iran. The dollar's declining. Inflation keeps shrinking our savings. Even with corrections along the way, gold remains a historic hedge for wealth protection. Maybe that's why Morgan Stanley dropped its 60-40 stocks to bonds portfolio and are now recommending 20% in precious metals. 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Welcome to Thursday, July the 9th, year of our Lord, 2026. Graham Plattner's out, but still griping. We're bombing in Iran again, and Bonnie Tyler is dead at the age of 75. And DZ and I have discovered flock cameras. That and more as your morning show continues next.
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0: from San Francisco to Washington, D.C., with Dallas, St. Louis, and you in between. It's your morning show with Michael DelGiorno.
1: 27 minutes after the hour, the top story, Graham Plattner dropping out of the race for U.S. Senate seat in Maine, Lisa Carden reports.
2: The Democrat announced his decision following a recent sexual assault allegation. In a video statement, Plattner railed against the political establishment and maintained his innocence. He claimed those in power are using the allegations to take away his ability to run for Senate by withholding funding. The Maine Democratic Party has announced in a statement posted to X that they have voted to hold a nominating convention to choose a new nominee. I'm Lisa Carton.
1: Well, the number of cancer cases is expected to surge in the coming decades. More from Scott Pringle.
3: More than 20 million people were diagnosed with cancer in 2024 worldwide, and the World Health Organization is predicting that annual number will be about 35 million by year 2050. The prediction report notes that essential cancer medicines remain out of reach for many. Dr. Elisabete Widerpass with WHO says they're seeing reductions in some cancer rates in countries that have implemented prevention policies, but she says progress has been too slow. I'm Scott Pringle.
1: Americans are losing faith in capitalism and democracy.
4: A new Wall Street Journal NORC poll finds that just under half of Americans say capitalism is working very well or somewhat well, down from 60% a decade ago. Just 35% are fairly sure that the country offers the opportunity for good jobs and the American dream. There's even less confidence in our system of government. Just 12% say democracy is working very well or extremely well. More than two-thirds feel that the U.S. is in decline. Younger Americans were more likely to express pessimism than older Americans. I'm Mark Kneefield.
1: Well, we know that the president's going to be at the FIFA World Cup final and actually be there for the trophy presentation. But now we know.
5: If I could get in, drive me a pin. Justin Bieber. Justin Bieber. Justin Bieber.
1: We'll be a part of the halftime show. Bieber will join Madonna, Shakira, BTS, all performing.

0: show marks Bieber's first public performance since his headlining set at Coachella back in April. The 11-minute halftime show takes place on July 19th in New York. Well, really, New Jersey Stadium. Finally, in sports, Cardinals beat the Brewers 5-1, Tigers 6-1 over the A's. Rays shut out the Yankees 3-0. Pirates lost 3-0 to the Braves. Phillies 11-5 over the Reds. Guardians lost 6-5 to the Twins. Angels pounded the Rangers 13-1. D-backs lost 10-4 to the Padres. And the Dodgers won 4-3 over the Rockies. Birthdays today. The Circles, Tom Hanks, is 70. Fred Savage from Wonder Years, 50. E.T. host and composer John Tesh, 74. And from Fox News, Jesse Waters is 48. If it's your birthday, happy birthday. We're so glad you were born. And thanks for waking up with your morning show.
1: This is Mark Johnson, mayor of San Manuel. And my morning show is your morning show with Michael DiGiorno.
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16: How's it going, fellow sports fans? It's Andy West. Let's look back on this day in sports history, July 9th. We'll start today in 1968, where Wilt Chamberlain becomes the first reigning NBA MVP to be traded the next season, when he moves from the Philadelphia 76ers to the LA Lakers. The Sixers got three players in return. Wilt played four seasons in LA, helping the Lakers to the finals three times and winning a championship in 1972. None of the players Philadelphia received made any impact at all, and the team spiraled downward in the following years. The low point came in 1973 when the Sixers went an abysmal 9-73, the worst record in NBA history. Jumping way ahead today in 2005, it took 847 regular season games at Coors Field, the most any stadium needed, before hosting its first 1-0 game. The lowest total run scored in a game at Coors Field before Colorado's 1-0 win over San Diego was 2-0. And today in 2016, Serena Williams wins her record-tying 22nd Grand Slam title by beating Angelique Kerber in the Wimbledon final. Williams pulled even with Steffi Graf for the most major championships in the Open era, which began in 1968.
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17: Using your phone, and it may be able to also either intercept or hear that phone call. That's some of the news that's happening in the Newark, Delaware area. Not sure if it's true or not. That's just one of our folks' theories.
18: Just a public service announcement about the Flock cameras. There is 3 grams of gold and 2 pounds of copper in every camera. That's worth about $300. Do with that information.
0: So the next time Antifa's in town, creating some good trouble, as Mama La Kamala would call it, they may be going after the cameras themselves. Or he's just trying to get rid of the cameras. Yeah, Flock cameras. I discovered them over the 4th of July in a portion of Nashville I'm not normally in. David found it in a small town outside of Cleveland. Flock cameras. What are they up to? Again, watch the movie Circle to learn more. If you want to understand COVID, watch the movie Contagion. And if you want to understand 9/11, there's always executive decision. And if you want to know the social dilemma and matrix we're living in, well, the Social Dilemma documentary will help. It's all explainable in about 4 or 5 movies right in front of your face. All right. When we come back, more with DC, I want to talk about the, how the left is managing to sell such a historic failure like socialism to an entire generation. And they've done it K-12. They've done it through higher education. They've done it through PBS and NPR and through sitcoms and dramas. And of course, through the death of journalism. But, you know, one of the pillars for the socialist Democrats is Medicare for all. You know, that's not a new idea. In fact, it's been tried in America, in one of our smallest states, and it came up $1 billion short. Why is this not are we not capable of discussing issues and learning and critical thinking and understanding? Are we only capable of playing shirts and skins, partisan politics, internet style? More with David Zanotti on that coming up. Graham Plattner has dropped out of his race in Maine for that U.S. Senate seat, though he's wanting a say in the narrative of what's been taken away from him and in who replaces him. Meanwhile, the Iranian Revolutionary Guard said it launched attacks on U.S. bases in Kuwait and Bahrain. There are no casualties or damage assessments being made, but we retaliated by targeting 90 targets in all, taking out radar systems and bridges and other things in Iran. So much for peace. The bombing has resumed. And another big blue failure to a big red success state, Toyota, moving their production plant from Seattle to Texas, where today, I believe in Texas, we're actually going to have the Texas Exchange System open up. We'll have to run that by David Bonson, our money whiz and economist, coming up. A lot of questions surrounding the president's visit in NATO summit. Is this a president who is winning the war against NATO or pleased with the progress he's made? Why did he take the old Air Force One out of Turkey and then get back on the new Air Force One? Was it a communication system issue or a defense capability system? We'll find out. John Decker, of course, is in Turkey covering NATO for us, and will join us with a report in just a few minutes. David Zanotti, is he here now? Oh, well, that would have been handy information. John Deck. Technical issues? Well, there's a lot of distance between Turkey and here. I guess we could have a few. Let's start with Air Force One. Why the old one, then get back on the new one going home?
19: Well, let's start as to why this is a story. I'm going to toot my own horn, Michael. The story is a story because of me. I'm at the White House press conference awaiting the president's arrival. I see the president's social media post, and I have just such a good antenna for things when something's not right. And I say to my colleagues, the Secret Service is telling the president, you cannot fly that president, that new plane, you cannot fly that new plane from Ankara back to the United States. Ankara is only 1,000 miles from Tehran. And this plane has not been tested the way that the original plane, the old plane, has been tested in terms of security features. That's the reason why the Secret Service told the president you cannot fly that plane back. And that's the reason for the switch in planes that happened yesterday. And all of that speculation that I had confirmed by the Secret Service earlier today.
0: Okay, because we just tooted your horn for you.
19: I appreciate it.
0: You're welcome. No, because we had speculated, all right, well, we knew that the bombing had commenced and some 90 targets. Maybe there was communication capabilities that weren't there at a time of bombing that wasn't needed upon arrival. Or the most obvious was threat assessment and this plane not having the ability or not having been able to test its ability for defense. And it turns out to be the latter, and it all turns out to be a reality thanks to you. But the president is safe and he is home. All right. So now let's get to the big picture of NATO. I'm thinking of Carney talking to the media. They were trying to get him in a gotcha question. You know, the president talks tough in front of the camera. Then you tell us he's friendly and fun and lively and private. Is this just theater from the president? And then Carney kind of explains, no, the president's aware of what his NATO mission was and what he has won. And he has a right to ask for more. He didn't find it a contradiction at all. But was that kind of the buzz in Turkey? Because it seemed like from the time the president arrived, the red carpet was rolled out for him, and you could tell the respect was there from everybody on camera meeting with him. How did it go? Give us the assessment.
19: Well, I will give you the assessment. The president arrived, and he said on his first day, I wouldn't have even come here had it not been for this invitation from my friend, President Erdogan. So that doesn't set things out on the right foot.
0: Right.
19: And then the president also on the first day, very critical of some of his counterparts and other NATO allies, the UK, France, Germany, Italy, Spain. That's all day one. Day two, you saw that press conference. I was there, had a great seat for the press conference. And the president said, there's a lot of love in the room. The president said there's unity within the NATO Defense Alliance. What happened over the course of the past 24 hours is a good question. I think that the president had some heart-to-heart conversations with his counterparts, also had a heart-to-heart with Mark Rutte, the NATO Secretary General, and all of them said, look, we want you to be the leader of NATO. America should be the leader of NATO. And we want you to be the leader. America should be the leader now and into the future. And this goes to your legacy. And when you say that to the president about his legacy, that really gets him. And I think that really accounts for the turnaround by President Trump.
0: All right, I'll just do my job and say, is it possible with, and I know, I realize NATO doesn't do this, but the leaders that could do this are at NATO. Were there any alliances formed in securing the Strait of Hormuz? That could have changed his mood too.
19: I don't think so. I think that what they reiterated to the president is once the war concludes, we will do everything to make certain that cargo ships and oil tankers get through the strait safely, whether they're from our country or from any other country. And so the president, you know, got that from those leaders, and that's repeating what they have said publicly before. You know, look, the president got those assurances from leaders about increasing their defense spending. That wins the president over. And so the president always, wherever he goes, he's always looking for a win. He's always looking for a victory. He considers that a win. And I think because of that, that also accounts for the change in attitude by the president.
0: Yeah, I brought this up yesterday. One of the most damaging things of the Obama administration, in my opinion, was not Obamacare. It was the beginning of losing Turkey as an ally. That relationship has come a long way. And it was the reason the president showed up. But the president has gotten other countries to pay their fair share. That's a good thing. Now they want him to actually lead NATO. I'm sure he views that as a great thing. All right. You can hear more before he goes on vacation. The White House briefing room with John Decker will cover everything he observed while he was in Turkey and all the news he created. Just search the White House briefing room or John Decker into your iHeart app. It'll pop up when it does. Give it a program position. That way it's waiting for you every morning. All right. Enjoy your time off. You've certainly earned it.
19: Thank you, Michael. I appreciate it. Talk to you real soon. Bye-bye.
0: I hope so. Be safe. All right. 44 minutes after the hour. David Zanotti, our senior contributor, is here. It's a simple question. How is the left managed? And I think we know the long answer. They get their nose in the tent. Their socialism is welcomed in. Now it's teamed up with radical Islamist candidates. This is a strange bedfellow, and they've lost control of their party, and there's an all-out war for the party. But how have they managed to sell a historic failure like socialism to this entire generation? How do we go from Ronald Reagan to this?
20: Cultural ignorance. If you ask anyone you're polling first to define what capitalism is, where it came from, and what socialism is, and what underpins socialism, you'll find no answer because people don't know.
0: So that would speak to the indoctrination versus education, the socialization versus critical thinking, and
20: Just the barrenness of not having knowledge and then at a later date springing the marketing trap by saying, isn't America horrible? Isn't capitalism horrible? Do you have everything you want? Isn't your life miserable? Here's an idea. Let's do this. And now you paint it however you want. So you have basically a blank canvas because no one's ever learned what's really going on.
0: And we knew this was coming. The moment you had more tax receivers than taxpayers, this is the problem and the flaw in the system.
20: Well, and we now are in a situation where we recognize that we have an entire generation of people who no longer can sign their name in cursive. They don't have a signature. They've lost their identity. And so now the culture is painting them into the corner that they choose. And none of those corners are truth. So we've really become a truthless culture. Now, this sounds very hopeless. It's not. It can change very, very quickly. That's renewals and revivals and restorations are all about. And it's as simply as it starts by opening a book. Right? That's helpful. Now, knowledge is a key part of it. But there are other underpinnings that are reality.
0: Falling asleep can take a long time and be a little bit of drowsiness over a long period of time. But awakening happens instantly. Kind of like instantly.
20: Yeah, when your eyes are open, your eyes are open and things begin to change. Now, the second indicator might surprise people. Well, you just basically strip people of knowledge and there you are. But the second thing is much more active. And that's the reality that the destruction of the American nuclear family is the platform upon which all of this is being marketed because it's all being marketed upon a lack of identity and grievance. Well, if you've been raised in a solid family, I don't care what color the people in the house are. And I don't care how much money they have. Right? If someone's been raised in a solid family and they know who they are and whose they are, they're far less likely to view the state as being their provider because they know that's not true. But people without families, people who cry themselves to sleep secretly at night, people who have no social structure upon which to count when things go bad, are very susceptible to someone coming along saying, don't worry about it, quote, the state. End quote. Sorry for radio quotes. The state will provide for you.
0: Long, decades long process. Yeah. Suddenly they want to replace God with government. They want to replace dad with government, family with government, states with government, municipalities with government, government, government, government. One of the pillars now is this Medicare for all, as if it hasn't already been tried in Vermont and failed. And in the lowest populated state, one of the smaller states, it was $1 billion short. How on earth? Why is it nobody in the media, even Fox, nobody? I don't think anybody other than this show has brought up Vermont. And if they're $1 billion short in Vermont, what do they think it's going to be with 340 million people? I mean, it's just.
20: Sure, we can add Massachusetts to it as well. Mitt Romney's big
0: failure, yeah.
20: In trying the same thing. And the key about the nomenclature is there. And in a truthless culture where you can invent words any given day and change their meaning instantaneously, Medicare for all, what a fraud. Medicaid, you notice they don't use Medicaid for all because what it really is Medicaid for all, in essence, free healthcare for everybody somehow magically with the magic wand. And by the way, I'm a great big fan of J.K. Rowling as a writer and her story. She has done more to help reinvigorate reading in Western culture than anybody in 100 years. So, I mean, credit where credit's due. But there are no magic wands. I mean, you go to Universal and buy all the ones you want, but they're usually made out of chocolate. Okay, they don't work. You can't make nationalized healthcare work without a magic wand.
1: Well, actually, a chocolate one I'm kind of interested in. Go ahead.
20: My man. So that there are no magic wands, and it's more like Medicaid for all, because Medicare is still an insurance program. People on Medicare pay for
0: it. But do they really care? That's the bottom line. In other words, this time it's Medicare for all. 20 years ago, it was socialized medicine, government health care. In between was Obamacare, which was really designed to fail. But that really doesn't matter. I go back to that Marco Rubio video we played earlier. They'll make a pandering promise. They'll never deliver. The problem is, once you give them power, they never give you your freedom back. So no, what they promised you and suckered you in with, they don't deliver, but they never give you your freedom back either.
20: And that's why you have 7-minute visits with your doctor right now, because the first thing that passed in Obamacare was the technology and paperwork process. And that was to put the doctors and every independent medical practitioner in shackles. And they succeeded in doing that. Now, I found, by the way, we were getting ready for the big 4th of July event we had. And we had to clean some stuff up, move some stuff around. And I found my copy of Obamacare, the first one that I read through with Melanie Elsie with notes on it. And I'm telling you, it's 8 inches high. Yeah. Right. But on the very first page, the program said it all on the very first page. And this is what everyone must remember. The purpose of Obamacare, as written in the law, the Affordable Care Act, is to bring medical spending in America down. Notice it doesn't say medical costs. It says medical spending. Health care spending. What they want you to do is get less health care. That's what they want you to do. Not because you're healthier, but because the government won't pay for it.
0: Yeah, and the biggest lies were in every nut and bolt, which was that it was going to insure everyone. It didn't. It was going to lower premiums. It didn't. I mean, actuarial 101.
20: You can keep your doctor. No, you can't.
0: I mean, it was a failure on every. And yet these people can walk around and promise Medicare for all.
20: Yeah. And it's just because they don't expect any of us are reading, because we're also too busy spending 70 hours a week on our screens.
0: Scrolling other nonsense. Hopefully, while we're driving, passing a flock camera.
20: I read a quote the other day that it's in an Atlantic article. I haven't sent it to you yet, but it said that last year more people gambled in sports gambling than read a book.
0: And probably voted.
20: So there we go.
0: And on that note, David, we'll talk again next week. You can hear his great work on the Public Square. It's heard on 200 stations nationwide on demand anytime at thepublicsquare.com. CEO of the American Policy Roundtable, senior contributor David Zanotti. Another great week. 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All right, Grant Plattner's out. Bombing has resumed. 90 targets in Iran, and Bonnie Tyler has passed away. Your top 5 stories are next.

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5: On the night before Halloween in 1975, 15-year-old Martha Moxley was murdered in the Tony Bellhaven neighborhood of Greenwich, Connecticut. She was rich and beautiful and loved by all who knew her. For decades, despite intense media scrutiny, police failed to make an arrest. In 2000, 25 years after Martha's murder, her one-time neighbor, Michael Skakel, was arrested. He'd been 15, like her, at the time of the crime. He was also a cousin of the Kennedys.
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5: 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I read the articles. Of course Michael Skakel killed his next-door neighbor Martha Moxley. He beat her to death with a golf club. 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And if you followed the case like I did, I bet you knew it too. My name is Andrew Goldman. I've been a journalist for 30 years. I got involved in this case in 2015. 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
11: He actually represented me. 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
12: There were moments where Manny would assume the role of undercover police officer.
8: My father's never-ending string of lies ultimately broke apart my family. And at 15 years old, I completely cut him out of my life. That was 24 years ago. But I just had a son of my own, and it brought back tons of memories of my childhood, along with tons of questions I wanted answered. How did my father become the scheming mastermind? Was he like this with everyone? And is it possible, after all these years, he's actually changed? I have no idea.

0: I guess you don't get to 250 years old without a scar or two. And with suggestions on a nip here and a tuck there, it's your morning show with Michael DelGiorno.
1: Yeah, I guess the two or three big things you need to know waking up this morning. Graham Plattner has dropped out of the race, but he's not done talking, Lisa Kartner reports.
2: The Democrat announced his decision following a recent sexual assault allegation. In a video statement, Plattner railed against the political establishment and maintained his innocence. He claimed those in power are using the allegations to take away his ability to run for Senate by withholding funding. The main Democratic Party has announced in a statement posted to X that they have voted to hold a nominating convention to choose a new nominee. I'm Lisa Carton.
1: The president ordered bombing of 90 specific targets in Iran, many of them bridges and radar systems. And then this.
3: Once upon a time, there was light in my life.
1: Bonnie Tyler has died at the age of 75. Back in May, she was rushed to the hospital for an emergency intestinal surgery in Portugal. They induced coma afterwards, and it appears she has never recovered. Bonnie Tyler was 75 years old, and that's the top three things you need to know waking up. David Bonson, our money whiz and economist, joins us next. How could Medicare for All work when it didn't even work in our smallest state? That, along with your sounds of the day and cancer rising cases, when your morning show continues straight ahead. Stay with us. 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
8: Another night of explosions in Iran. I'm Chris Foster, Fox News. Strikes have resumed in full force in response to Iran attacking tankers in the Strait of Hormuz. Fox's Alexandria Hoff.
9: U.S. Central Command confirms a second consecutive wave of strikes targeting military infrastructure in southern Iran, also coastal Iran. These strikes have been described as more aggressive than the initial wave, marked by attacks on commercial ships in the Strait of Hormuz. Tehran has responded by targeting neighboring nations, including Kuwait, Bahrain, and Qatar.
8: Sirens have sounded in Jordan as well. A hearing resumes this morning in Utah for prosecutors to present evidence against Charlie Kirk murder suspect Tyler Robinson.
10: As prosecutors argued for complete use of recorded statements from Tyler Robinson's roommate in an interview, defense attorney Robert Novak pushed for redactions to not convict his client before trial.
11: This is another opportunity to violate Mr. Robinson's constitutional rights.
10: Redactions were opposed by a lawyer for the media and by attorney Jeffrey Nyman, who represents the Kirk family.
12: If the evidence is being admitted in this preliminary hearing, it should be made public for the world to see.
10: Prosecutors did agree to some redactions. Day four of the hearing today will reveal how extensive those edits are. Grinnell Scott. Fox News.
8: 33 people are reported injured when a public transit bus smashes into a FedEx store in Pikesville, Maryland.
13: Authorities say several civilian vehicles were also involved, including one that overturned. Rescue crews freed one person that was trapped inside the bus, another from a car, with at least one patient reported in critical condition. Officials declared a mass casualty incident as first responders rushed to the scene. The governor, Wes Moore, says the state's coordinating with local leaders as the investigation continues.
8: Fox's Ted Linder. The Maine State Democratic Party says it'll hold a convention to replace Senate candidate Graham Platner on the ballot now that he's suspended his campaign after a rape accusation. 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
14: Have you heard the news? Trump on the Iran ceasefire.
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17: Serious injury crashes happen every day on Columbus streets. The impact of a crash has a damaging ripple effect. Physical health issues, permanent disabilities such as hearing loss, dependence on others for daily tasks like using the bathroom, psychological trauma from witnessing the crash. 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
0: 1, 2, 3.
1: Starting your morning off right. A new way of talk. A new way of understanding. Because we're in this together. This is your morning show with Michael Del Jordan.
2: 7 minutes after the hour. Welcome to Thursday, July the 9th, year of our Lord, 2026, on the air, streaming live on your iHeartRadio app. This is the show that belongs to you. This is your morning show, and I'm honored to serve you. I'm Michael Del Giorno. Jeffrey's got the sound. Red keeping an eye on the content. Big stories. Graham Plattner is dropping out of the race. The Democrats in Maine are calling for a convention to bring a replacement forward. They have until July 27th. Yes, that's it for Graham. He's got to go to Lonesome Valley. He's out. But he would like to have a say in who replaces him. Meanwhile, Iran's Revolutionary Guard says it launched attacks on Kuwait and Bahrain bases. We responded with 90 targets in all, mostly radar systems, infrastructure, bridges, and et cetera. The president says Iran is now begging for a deal again. And Bonnie Tyler, Welsh singer, dead at the age of 75. We had a big debate. My favorite song ever, It's a Heartache, of hers. Everybody else seems to be going with Total Eclipse of the Heart. She had intestinal surgery in Portugal. Things didn't seem to go very well. The induced coma and related to that long recovery. She died suddenly last night. Bonnie Tyler was 75 years old. And we can't have your morning show without your voice. To the talk back line we go. And Blaine.
3: Hey, good morning, Michael. You probably already talked about this, but the Plattner Party is going to have to regroup and reestablish their new narrative or story with another person who's not quite a wingnut. They don't have a whole lot of time, but they got plenty of time because enough people vote for Plattner, they'll vote for some other wingnut just like him. And they'll run another one just like him, except one not so obvious. Just wait and watch.
2: Well, swastikas, outrageous statements, allegations, women after women. Was he a failed candidate or is this a failed socialist movement? He says it was a successful movement and now the Democrats won't allow him to complete the fight. The reality is he was losing in the polling. And now he's ginning up enough animosity from his supporters to make whoever they choose in a convention to replace him unelectable. Things are looking good for the Republicans holding that seat, and what it means for the momentum of the socialist movement nationwide, time will tell. Mary's in Boise, Idaho.
4: Good morning, Michael. The term Medicare for All sounds a little bit of like an insult to the people who've worked and paid Medicare taxes for at least 10 years and had to wait till 65 to be have it be in effect and then pay $200 a month for their Medicare Part B premiums and then buy an additional supplement or Advantage plan and a prescription drug plan. It doesn't seem like it's real fair to the people who worked and paid.
2: Yeah, I don't think fairness is in their critical thinking skills. David Bonson is an economist, a theologian, and a money whiz. He joins us. You know, David, one of the questions we asked our senior contributor last hour, how on earth have the socialists managed to sell such a proven worldwide failure like socialism to another duped generation in America? I mean, I guess there's indoctrination involved. I guess there's, you know, ignorance involved. We've exceeded the taxpayers versus tax receivers. I don't know. Maybe it's just a big all of the above. But they have managed to sell this, and this time with the pillar of Medicare for All, as if that worked in Massachusetts or Vermont.
6: Well, let's frame this, you know, accurately in the political spectrum. They haven't passed anything like Medicare for All, and they don't have any path to doing it. It has become more popular with that progressive socialist left. You recall famously in the 2020 primary, candidates looking around the stage trying to figure out if they're supposed to be for it or against it. But one of the reasons a lot of people believe that Biden got the nomination and got to a point of electability versus the Bernies and Kamalas that were up on stage touting Medicare for All is that even the Democratic Party said, look, this is just not something the voters want to do. We have to peel this back. And I think that your broader question is more important about, you know, how they've managed to sell a socialist progressive vision. And I think you may know where I'm going with this, Michael. I entirely, and I mean entirely, blame the right. Blame those of us who say we believe in free markets and don't defend them, who don't stick up for them when our own side does things that are anti-free market. And we don't root our defense of free markets to a moral foundation. So why should young people believe that a free enterprise system is morally superior when they hear socialism being presented on a moral argument and free markets being presented on an efficiency argument? Efficiency is not animating to young people. We have to sell it, present it, persuade in the right way, or we will lose the argument.
2: Does this fall under the John F. Kennedy quote, too often we enjoy the comfort of an opinion without the discomfort of thought, meaning it's just about a red versus blue position rather than a true understanding? I mean, like when you start talking about Medicare for all, I immediately go to Vermont. That's one of the lowest populated states in our country. It didn't work. They came a billion short. What might that look like if we did it nationwide? Like, I mean, but I don't even think those kinds of things are even relevant, are they? They just get on bandwagons.
6: Yeah, I think that you're right. It gets on bandwagons because, again, it's not rooted to first principles. You know, the left will say, well, there's countries that have it. And the right will say, well, people aren't happy with the healthcare in those countries. And then the right will try to make the argument. This is what drives me bonkers, that the reason Medicare for all is a bad idea is because it's unaffordable. And as if the right cares about what is unaffordable. I mean, it's just laughable. As every single presidential administration, left and right, Republican and Democrat,
2: they just 40 trillion in debt. Right.
6: Exactly. So how are we supposed to have the moral high ground to say Medicare for all is a bad idea because it will add to the deficit? What we have to say is that it is bad for competition, bad for innovation, bad for quality of care. You know, the experience, the countries that have done it, has not been good, and have the fundamental conversation about what the role of government is. And so I think all of this stuff is a symptom of the greater problem. I think that Medicare for all is an issue, and there are a lot of other issues. But what we should be talking about is philosophically, what is the role of government? What is the role of the citizens? What type of an economy do we want to have, et cetera? I don't think that there's very many people willing to have that conversation.
2: David Bahnsen, theologian, in addition to being an economist, you might have seen him on Fox Business with the Bahnsen Financial Group, joins us every Thursday. I've been saying this for listeners in the Nashville area. They're probably sick of it. Oh, here he goes again. But I've been saying it for going on two decades now. The two biggest questions that are never asked and therefore never answered, what is the proper size and role of government? And what is the role and the responsibility of the self-governed? So you hit on that. Let me talk to the theologian for a second. Put him on the line. How much of this is we've made God optional? I don't know about you. I know you, so I know the answer to this. But we look to our God to supply all our needs according to his riches in glory. Whenever I get in a jam, I pray. I don't Google or pick up the phone and call government to solve something. I pray to a living God who knows every hair on my head and provides. We've had the breakdown in the family. So for those that used to turn to their mother or their father, they're not there. How much of this is government trying to fill roles of the godless equation it created and the breakdown of the family it helped create or certainly fanned the flames of? How much of that is involved in this?
6: Well, it's entirely involved because at the end of the day, and we just talked about this last week, excesses of government throughout all of history, not just American history, throughout the history of civilization, excesses of government have amounted to a messianic view of the state. The desire to replace God, to replace the Messiah with some function of government. Now, see, I believe government has a role, and I believe that the Bible talked about what he made the civil magistrates for. I think our founding fathers had an idea of a constrained government that ruled by the consent of the governed. But once you start saying, nah, the government needs to handle our health care, it's only a matter of time till you start getting this sort of cradle to grave vision, education, healthcare, the family unit itself. Now, why do I believe that family is an important institution and that there's a certain role government cannot play? Because that's the way I believe God made the world. Mm-hmm. I believe that God made us to have a communion, a tribe, a unity in the form of family, that he created that before sin entered the world. And I believe that government became necessary only because of sin entering the world, and that the family cannot handle defending us against a foreign country invasion. Right. So the civil magistrate has a role there, but the government can't love us. But our family can. Our friends can. The people in our community, in our lives that share experiences with us day to day can. And I really wish that that is where we would have this discussion, is starting with the premise that the government cannot love you. And so when we limit government's role to that which it is designed to do, national defense, administer the rule of law, and allow those things that are more charitable and philanthropic and market oriented to flourish with freedom, we get a better result.
2: Probably could add to that, dovetail or bookend that with this. In addition, can the government not love you? It can't seem to satisfy people or produce gratitude. Like, you'll never get the, you know, we talk about that old analogy of 10 people eating at a table. Two are pretty much picking up the entire tab. Maybe two others are chipping in a little bit. Six of them are eating for absolute free, and they're ordering whatever they want. No matter what you pay for and what you get them, they still want more. They're never satisfied. I mean, it just doesn't work on any end of it, does it?
6: No, it really doesn't. And of course, I have three kids, so sometimes I feel like family's never got satisfied either.
2: I was just going to go there with, you know, with my kids. But yeah, cause you and I never think about, I mean, we never get to go eat where we want to eat. So we go where one of the kids want to go. There's whatever money's left. I mean, my kids are in Europe right now, stacking up lifelong worldviews and memories. And meanwhile, here I am. I've never been to Europe. So, I mean, we all make those sacrifices for our kids. I think in the end, kids are grateful and get it and pass it on, and put their kids first. But yeah, but in this particular equation, even if you gave them Medicare for all, it's not going to replace God. It's not going to replace a father. It's not going to replace a family. Those are, I always say that nothing.
6: That's right.
2: We never abandon anything without replacing it. And it's a really bad trade to abandon God and replace it with government. I'll just say that.
6: That's exactly right. And I think when you then break that thinking, that philosophy, that understanding of the world down to real life issues, whether it's Medicare for all, whether it's, you know, government ownership in different businesses, I mean, there's so many things that we talk about from a policy standpoint, but I've just become very used to people wanting to talk about policy divorced from principles.
2: Right.
6: And it never really seems to go very well. And I'm increasingly discouraged, Michael, because it is not the left that discourages me. I've been watching, you talk about socialism like it's a new thing that all of a sudden young people have gotten into it. And it is Platner or Bernie or a couple of crazy candidates in New York or Colorado. They've been in Harvard faculty lounges my entire life. They've been in most university. They've been in most university faculty lounges my entire life.
2: Yeah, we feel
6: what's
2: like
6: new.
2: Go ahead.
6: What's new? What I was going to say is what's new. What's new is the vice president of the United States is a Republican bashing Milton Friedman, bashing Ronald Reagan. That's new. What's new is people on the right saying we need the government to go own the AI companies. That's new. So I just feel like I have a better chance of trying to speak to my own side than I do to the progressive left. When it comes to young people, we got to support Christian high schools. We got to support Christian colleges. We have homeschools. The kids learn it in school. And then they unlearn it when they get into the real world.
2: And by the way, David practices what he preaches. He started a great school and gave a commencement address that you can find it on the Dividend Cafe and you should watch it. But we've known all along that children are the vanguard of the future. We just haven't protected it. The devil's at the door of our kids' rooms, and we're too busy watching television or scrolling our phones down in the master suite. But I would say this, that there is the reality that a lot of time has passed. These kids, I mean, Barack Obama isn't even relevant for many of these people. They've known Bernie Sanders way more than they've known Ronald Reagan or Barack Obama or really irrelevant Bill Clinton. I mean, you'd have to be over 45 years old to remember who Bill Clinton is, let alone Ronald Reagan. So we also forget how much time has passed and how much this has spread, even to the sides that used to get it. Really good word this morning. Anything you want to say in closing?
6: No, thank you. As always, I love the way you're thinking and you encourage me greatly. Be with you next week, brother.
2: All right. David Bonson, don't forget the Dividend Cafe. It'll be up tomorrow at thedividendcafe.com. And by the way, after you check out tomorrow's Dividend Cafe, go check out that commencement address. It was life changing. All right. What's happening in the Middle East right now? And we're fighting again, obviously, isn't just another headline. It could be a direct hit to your wallet. Why? 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
12: 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A black man from the projects comes forward with information about the case.
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12: 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Lee Harris is sentenced to 90 years.
15: I get 90 years for killing somebody I have never seen.
12: Behind bars, Lee finds an unlikely ally in his cellie, Robert. The pair are like chalk and cheese. There's no way their paths would ever cross on the outside. But as a fellow inmate, Robert sees through the lies and vows to do the unthinkable. Clear Lee's name.
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1: I wanted to make a comment about the vlog cameras. I live here in the Twin Cities, particularly Minneapolis, Minnesota, and I started talking about them and researching them about a year ago. As a rideshare driver, I see them all around the suburbs more so than in the actual city, and it's scary because they're collecting data on people's movements.

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1: 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Travis, listening to Twin Cities News Talk. KTLK, great to have you a part of the kitchen table this morning. More right after the news, including Sounds of the Day.
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1: 35 minutes after the hour. If you're in the Central Time Zone, you got 25 minutes to be to work by 8 o'clock. Let's look at the headlines around the country. A Washington Post, Trump orders new round of strikes. There were 90 targets in all. Trump says Iran called a little while ago. They're wanting to make a deal so badly. I thought he learned his lesson about making deals with people that are untrustworthy. Plattner says he's suspending his Maine Senate bid. Axios.com. AP, Maine Democrats plan a convention to replace Plattner. And then we get the news breaking during the show. Singer Bonnie Tyler has passed away at the age of 75, which sparked a big, huge debate. Best song. These other two went with Total Eclipse of the Heart. I went with It's a Heartache. And now it's time for your... What? That song was a classic.
18: Yeah, it was a classic. But, I mean, Total Eclipse of the Heart, like, owned the charts for almost, a year, that song.
1: I suspect the guys are going to go with It's a Heartache, and the girls are going to go with you. That's just my
19: opinion. All right, everybody. Lock and load.
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24: When it comes to politics, you don't know what's
1: always revealing, often entertaining. Time for your sounds of the day. The sounds say it all, and then you can form your own conclusions. We're not here to tell you how to think, but we are here to give you a lot to think about. We start with Graham Plattner, who likes to just sit around and listen to the cars on the interstate as he makes major announcements. Listen.
25: Spending campaign operations. This is incredibly difficult because I know that some will think it's an admission of guilt, and it most certainly is not. We're not doing it because of the allegations. We're doing it because of the structures that are being taken away from us by those in power.
1: Now, the structures from power that are being taken away is the polls have completely flipped. So the swastika, the outrageous comments, the multiple allegations, now the latest allegation of rape has made him unelectable. And so everyone that was supporting him, even senators of the socialist coalition from other states, they've all pulled their endorsement. What's interesting as you listen to this is not the future of Graham Plattner. There isn't one. And as for the race in Maine and its future, the Democrats will have a convention and they will select someone. But Graham Plattner is threatening he should have a say in who is picked. And that's just simply not going to happen. So is the rest of this video to gin up the loyalty of his radical supporters, which further sabotages any possibility of winning this Maine seat? I think the thought of winning a Senate seat in May is now over. The question is, what is this doing to all of the socialist momentum nationwide? And for that, the cars continue, and so did Graham Plattner.
25: And I also feel an immense amount of responsibility to everyone who has worked so hard to get us to where we are. We went toe-to-toe with one of the most entrenched political systems in the history of the world, and we won. We beat them on June 9th in overwhelming numbers. We did it the right way. We built a campaign. We engaged in electoral politics. We motivated people. We banded together. We did it the way that we were told we are supposed to make change. And we won. And now they are not going to let us have it.
1: Us have it that we earned. He's turning his supporters and voters against the Democrat Party. It's interesting, and I don't think it's a trial run by any stretch, but it gives us a trial glimpse, if you will. The Democrat Party doesn't really care about its voters. We learned that in 2016. Bernie would have got the nomination. They never should allow him to run for it. He wasn't even a Democrat, but he would have gotten the nomination. The voters in the Democrat Party are out of control. But the DNC is still very much in control. Or they were in 2016 when they bait and switched Hillary over Bernie. Or in 2020 when they bait and switched old Joe in an attempt to get who they really wanted, Kamala Harris, who they couldn't get through the process because she was a terrible candidate. But they bait and switched Bernie with Joe. And then in 2024, they waited so long to reveal the cognitive decline of the president that they were able to bait and switch Kamala for what would have been Bernie again. Now Bernie's handed the mantle to AOC, and I suspect she'll be the front runner in 2028 when they'll bait and switch again. The question is, how many times can they bait and switch these voters before they get it? And if Plattner is able to create that happened there, that it wasn't his failed character or failed candidacy, but the DNC and forcing him out and pulling a bait and switch, kind of a dry run for what will happen when they do it again with AOC, probably with Rahm Emanuel. Something to watch moving forward. And I hope it made sense. And for the few it did, I know it did. Where does this leave reasonable Democrats like John Fetterman? Well, ding dong, the witch is dead, right?
2: I'd say that the trash took itself out, you know, threw it out. Yeah. And now he leaves an accused rapist. He's the guy that spent, he'll be remembered, a guy that spent 10 years in kick. The platform, that's the predator's paradise. He now defiled his marriage and sent sexual messages to women as a newlywed, you know, and all the things he said. Now, he gets to go away. He can go back online. He can go around doing all the kinds of things, but, the trash took itself out.
1: Trash took itself out. But the socialist movement and the trash they're settling continues forward. In some ways, you could say Fetterman lets the socialist movement a little bit off the hook in that. What's Donald Trump really like at a NATO summit? Well, the Canadian Prime Minister, Mark Carney, answered a question that basically said, you know, Trump seems to look down or speak negatively publicly, but then you keep telling me he's great behind the scenes and friendly behind the scenes. Is this all theater? Carney responds.
3: Look, I think the president, as did President Obama, which I just said to someone else, is looking for a shift of the burden, within NATO. That's appropriate. That is happening. That's gaining momentum. That's part of the point I made to, President Trump, when we spoke a few days ago, is that, it's not just he's winning the argument, he's won the argument. Countries recognize that, they need to take more responsibility, see the direct threats. Now, the question for NATO and the part of what we will discuss and part of the point I will make in the room with my 3.5 minutes of time, so which is about a quarter of the length of my normal answer, I know, so I apologize. Those shifting burdens are going to be, in our view, most effectively done. Obviously, with greater capacity, we have to spend more. We have to build these capacities. That's what we're doing. But in ways that recognize the regions in which we operate. So for Canada, North America, obviously, up until now, NATO has said, well, North American security, that's your problem. Well, North American security, and particularly Arctic security, and remind everybody that, you know, we've got 15% of the world's coastline. Arctic security is not a flank. It's a front. With the shift in the threats and Russia as a direct adversary.
1: You can see why the president fights with Carney a lot, but respects him. I thought the most powerful statement is the president hasn't made progress. He has won this fight with other countries paying their fair share. What's left is receiving their fair share as well. And in our one-on-one with John Decker, who was in Turkey all week, these NATO leaders want the president to head up NATO. They want America to lead NATO. President didn't just win what he was trying to achieve in his time. He's won some things for all time. Pretty successful NATO summit for a guy that didn't even want to go except for the invitation from the Turkish leader. The president Wednesday at the NATO summit revealed that the airstrikes against Iran carried out overnight targeted a lot of things, not the least of which was radar systems.
4: Well, first of all, we took out additional, you know, they were trying to rebuild their radar, and they had about 60% built. Now they have to start all over again. Look, we're not attacking at the highest level. The highest level of the bridges there, which we can knock down, I would say in one day we knocked down every single bridge in Iran. There's not a thing they can do about it. Their electric manufacturing facilities, right? Their electric plants where they make their electricity there. We'll take them out. I don't want to do that, but if we have to, we'll take them out. They have desalinization plants. We'll take them out if we have to. I hate to do that. That's probably the one I would like not to do least. We attacked Kharg Island last night. We knocked out a piece. I said, don't touch the oil, because maybe we'll take over Kharg Island.
1: Look, there's no question that I think the president is trying to preserve a way of life for the Iranian people and isolate this radical regime. Now, again, I cut to the chase by saying you've done a lot to take out the Air Force, the Navy, the scientists, the enriched uranium. You haven't done enough to take out the Revolutionary Guard. Targeted strikes on the Revolutionary Guard may give the people the ability to rise up and create regime change, which is ultimately what I think the president wants. In intermediate phase, he just wants the oil disruption stopped. So that's why some of those targets were in and around the Strait of Hormuz to secure that. This is the pest control that we had talked about. But he's trying not to take, he did go on and take out bridges. That did happen. But you start taking out electricity and other things and infrastructure, now you start impacting civilian lives. So I do think he has a big heart. He's trying to avoid doing that, but nothing's going to get this regime's attention. They're never going to wise up and play along. You're going to have to complete the job of destroying them. President bragged not long after on one of the Air Force Ones that Iran's already calling, begging for a deal again.
5: We have many ways we can win, but we've already won militarily. They have very little left, and they want to make a deal so badly. They called a little while ago, they want to make a deal so badly. I just don't know if they're worthy of making a deal. I don't know that they're going to honor the deal. That's the problem.
6: If they want to make a deal, why do you think they attacked commercial vessels?
5: Because it's sort of crazy, to be honest with you. It's sort of crazy. They're a little bit out of control, but they want to make...
1: They're crazy, they're out of control, but they want to make a deal. I don't think I can trust making a deal with them. I mean, for a lot of us, we're wondering how he ever trusted them making a deal. I love this clip, and I don't know how old it is of Marco Rubio. It could be new. If it is, he's wrong. They're going to go with AOC, not Bernie this time. If this was older when it was Bernie. But again, that's immaterial to, I love the way he explains the threat of socialism, the proven failure of socialism. And it really doesn't matter what they pander and use to hook you. They never deliver, and they never return your freedom. Listen.
7: The bottom line is that unless the Democratic establishment steals it from them, Bernie Sanders, a Democratic socialist, is going to be the Democratic nominee for president. And that's a really big deal, because Democratic socialism sounds benign, but at the core of Democratic socialism is Marxism. And at the core of Marxism is this fake offer that if you turn over more of your individual freedom, We're going to provide you security. We're going to provide you free health care. We're going to provide you free education. But the problem is that when they can't deliver on it, or when you're not happy with it, you don't get your freedoms back. And by freedoms, I don't just mean elections. I'm talking about the right to choose your own doctor, the right to make healthcare decisions for yourself, what your kids learn in school, what schools they go to. All that stuff you lose control over, and you don't get it back just because the security they promised you didn't happen. So that's what we're on the verge of having to decide here.
1: Yeah, that was 2019. And of course, Bernie would have gotten the nomination, and they bait and switched with Joe Biden. But the powerful notion there is they never deliver, but they also never return the freedom that you volitionally gave them. That's the ultimate danger of socialism. He and his family know that too well, coming from Cuba.
8: What do you want to do, brother Dirt?
9: You did it. I'm waiting on the consequences.
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22: They're just blowing off steam.
1: And that's your sounds of the day for this Thursday, July the 9th. Well, picture this. You're at work. Your phone buzzes. You look down. 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One is the expected soaring cancer rates and why, as well as what to expect in the oil and gas market with the bombing resuming in Iran. That's when your morning show continues next, 52 after the hour.
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2: Everything was completely upended, and Apple came along in 2003 and brought massive stability to this huge sea change. 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
3: 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Spotify comes along. They changed the game. Pandora was still trying to be kind of like radio in a way. 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But these royalties, Tidal pays the most at 1.3 cents. Apple's 0.7, YouTube Music 0.7. 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
1: I just rewrote the lyrics to Bonnie Tyler's hit song, and I think I made a real improvement just moments ago. All right, 56 minutes after the hour, Graham Platner is out. Who will replace him? Singer Bonnie Tyler has died at the age of 75. The quarterfinal round of the World Cup starts tonight. France and Morocco will square off in New England. We have reports that cancer cases are expected to soar in the coming decades. What might have caused that? Rory O'Neill, our national correspondent, is here. What's the latest on that, Rory?
2: And these are worldwide cancer cases. We should note, though, the World Health Organization says cancer cases, there were 20 million of them diagnosed in 2024. They suspect that number will be 35 million by 2050. In large part, yes, because they'll be testing more and they'll have better testing capabilities. But it's also a lifestyle issue. One thing that the U.S. is exporting to the rest of the world, obesity and poor diets. And that, they say, is going to be a big factor. They focused a lot on bringing down smoking. That has helped prevent a lot of cancers. But obesity is linked to about a dozen different cancers. One scientist in this report said 4 in 10 new cancer cases are linked to these risk factors. So they're trying to say, you know, change some of your behaviors. You can avoid a lot of this.
1: Yeah, what you eat. Different countries have different standards, by the way, with food that can impact that. Some cultures still embrace smoking greatly. So worldwide, you can see how those numbers would be impacted. All right, with the 90 targets in all were struck, the president did get to some bridges, did get to some radar systems, and what becomes of the market and oil now?
2: Well, right now we're seeing really minimal moves, either on the Dow and even oil prices. Yes, oil is up again today, but only really by a few pennies. The Dow futures are also moving in the right direction. But, the president is also trying to put the signal out there. Iran is desperate for a deal. He's trying to signal that perhaps this conflict could be coming to an end soon. But boy, the rhetoric we heard the past 48 hours didn't sound that way.
1: Yeah, and it's kind of all baked into the cake now. I think whether the president has figured it out or not, I think the market has figured out. This is now like pest control. And they realize there won't be many gains for Iran that will last more than a few hours. 58 after the hour. Great reporting, Rory. As always, we'll talk again tomorrow. One chance to live this Thursday, July the 9th, year of our Lord 2026. It'll never happen again. That makes it special. Go make a difference in someone's life and cherish your own. We'll see you in the morning.
3: Hi, this is Jenny Bourne. My morning show is your morning show with Michael Del Giorno.

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6: The fight's back on. I'm Chris Foster, Fox News. There have been flare-ups during the ceasefire with Iran, now two nights in a row of heavy U.S. airstrikes since Iran targeted commercial ships in the Strait of Hormuz.
7: The U.S. attacks came hours after President Trump declared the ceasefire over in his mind. The United States military says it struck some 90 targets, some near the Strait of Hormuz. An Iranian official accused the U.S. of targeting the area around the country's only nuclear power plant. Authorities in Tehran say 14 people have been killed in the past 2 days.
6: Fox's Jonathan Savage. Iran responds with missiles fired at countries hosting American troops in the region. The Supreme Leader killed on the first day of airstrikes in Iran. Ayatollah Ali Khamenei is buried today after a six-day funeral procession. In Maine,
8: we are suspending campaign operations.
6: Graham Plattner drops out of the Senate race 2 days after being accused of rape. The state Democratic Party has until July 27th to pick a new candidate to face Republican incumbent Susan Collins in November.
9: In an 11-minute video, Graham Plattner remains defiant, saying his suspension should not be taken as an admission of guilt. Instead, he's blaming what he calls the political establishment for pushing him out of the race. He says these, quote, outside forces have used the allegations against him to kneecap his ability to run his campaign.
6: It's Fox's Madeline Rivera. The singer Bonnie Tyler died. She was 75.
10: Total Eclipse of the Heart made her the first Welsh person to top the charts in the U.S. Another 80s hit was originally recorded for the film Footloose. Holding Out for a Hero also appeared in Shrek 2 2 decades later. Tyler, the daughter of a coal miner, was born Gynor Hopkins. She continued touring into her 70s.
6: It's Fox's Lillian Wu. 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
13: Calling hours are scheduled today for Rittman Police Sergeant Scott Reese, who was fatally shot in the line of duty Sunday night. Visitation will be from 2 p.m. to 8 p.m. today at Northside Christian Church in Wadsworth. Funeral services will take place at the church tomorrow. Bond is being set at $1.5 million for a man charged in a fatal shooting at a Cincinnati bus stop. Authorities say Anthony Creer Jr. was shot as he was getting off the bus on West Liberty Street Tuesday morning. 33-year-old Robert Davis is charged with the murder. The man accused in a fatal accident that killed a 75-year-old man in Toledo last summer is being convicted. Authorities say Dean Riley hit 75-year-old Gary Barnett from behind last July while he was in his motorized wheelchair on Alexis Road. Riley pleaded no contest to a charge of aggravated vehicular homicide. I'm Andy Betts.
12: Mid-Ohio weather.
4: Bright and warm before tonight. Storm, sunshine, hot 87, a southwesterly breeze, likely showers and thunderstorms. Some of those storms could be severe with strong winds. Showers and thunderstorms remain likely for Friday before sunshine makes a return just in time for the weekend. Keep temperatures in the low and mid-80s. Richard DeWedding at the Weather Channel.
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0: enlightenment, and empowerment. This is the Glenn Beck Program.
1: Boy, every day I think that song is so true. You know, I am Glenn Beck. I am on heroin today, but I am on, and I'm glad that you're here. Thank you so much for joining us. I got a lot to say. I can't wait because I've spent some time looking at that 167-page report on the Smithsonian, and I was just at the Smithsonian, and it's crap. But the good news is Trump came out, said 167-page report show how out of step with the American story the Smithsonian is. But the New York Times just broke some news in the middle of the night. They got a bunch of experts together, and the experts say that report just isn't true. There's nothing like that going on in the Smithsonian. And by the way, make sure you're wearing your mask today and take the 6th booster shot of the vaccine. Trust us, we're experts. Okay, we'll get into that. Also, Plattner, he dropped out, or did he? This is a fascinating story, and I'm going to take a couple of angles if we have time. Also today, the new audiobook, Chasing Embers, is out. It is a great dystopian thriller from me. Well, one of the people who I just love on our staff actually was the one who wrote it. I told them the story, and they were like, could you stop talking and let me write this story? And I'm like, well, Michaela, I guess so, but don't you really need... No. I listen to you talk all the time, Glenn. Please stop talking. It was a New York Times bestseller out a couple of years ago. We never did an audiobook. We've done it completely differently now. It's been acted out by a couple of really talented actors, and you're going to love it. It's out wherever you get your audiobooks. It's out today. All right. Well, I want to start with Donald Trump and Iran, because what's happening? I want to pick you up from where I was yesterday, where I said he's looking for an Albert Speer figure. And if you don't know who Albert Speer was from Germany in the 1930s, you know, you can ask the politician up in Maine. He knows exactly who he is. But we'll get to Iran and Trump and what's really going on. Some analysis on this coming up in 60 seconds. First, let me tell you about Legacy Box. 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All right, so let me start with a piece of audio here on Donald Trump apparently changing his mind because he had said, you know, the Iranian leaders, I've talked to them. They're good people. They want to make a deal. I think it's going to be wonderful. Blah, blah, blah. Here he is yesterday.
2: Last month, you said Iranian leaders were very rational people, nice people to deal with, strong people, smart people. Today, you said they were scum, sick people, and being led by sick people. What changed, and do you think
3: that... I got to know them. So?
2: Well,
3: I've said that about a lot. Now, when you say rational, I think they're much more rational than level one, level two, level... One is gone. Level two is gone. This is level three.
1: And I think we're taking the elevator down a couple more levels here in the coming days. I'll explain what he's doing, but let me just talk on the way his language has changed. Do you remember Little Rocket Man? I mean, this is a New York Times reporter. They are so stupid. Ask the president something that you don't already know if you just engage your brain. You know this. Remember Little Rocket Man? He's crazy. He's short. I'm thinking about turning his entire country into glass because he's unreasonable. And then he goes over and meets with him and they do a deal. And he's like, he's the great. We're pals. We're pals. Okay. How about this one? How about this one? Remember this one? Glenn Beck. He's a fat failure. Remember that? Now we're pals. Donald Trump. There's a system to Donald Trump. Okay. You put yourself in a position of an enemy of his and he calls you a fat loser or a short little dictator, a rocket man who he's going to vaporize, or you're scum. Now you start moving in his direction because he's a negotiator. You start moving in his direction. And what happens? All of a sudden, you know what? I missed a lot of his brain cells. He's got a lot going on upstairs. Now, let me tell you one thing personally about him. It's all negotiation. He doesn't mean this stuff. It's negotiation. How do I know that? I was with the president a year ago, and I'm walking down the stairs from the residence, and Ricky is with me. And we're just kind of joking around about stuff, and Ricky looks up the stairs and says, "Don't worry, Mr. President, he's going to give you a good review tomorrow." And he's looking down at me from the balcony upstairs. I'm walking down the stairs. So he's right above me. I'm looking up from the stairs. He's looking down at me on the stairs. And he went, "Oh, Ricky, I know. Otherwise, tomorrow, he'll be a fat loser." And we all laughed. We all laughed. Okay? Because I know how he operates. He knows how he operates, and I think he appreciates people who understand this is negotiation, all right? That's what happens. He's known who you don't, if you are bringing somebody in and they're getting closer and closer, don't bite them, flatter them. You get more with sugar than vinegar. Remember that? That's what he does. And then he's also making sure that they understand you're in trouble and I will vaporize you. That's important. Now, before I get to why that's important, let me play one more thing. Here's this is cut 12, talking to reporters on Air Force One. This is after we've unloaded, I don't know, another $1 billion worth of bombs. Here's what Trump says on Air Force One. Listen.
4: "We have many ways we can win, but we've already won militarily. They have very little left, and they want to make a deal so badly. They called a little while ago. They want to make a deal so badly. I just don't know if they're worthy of making a deal. I don't know that they're going to honor the deal. That's the problem.
5: If they want to make a deal, why do you think they attacked commercial vessels?
4: Because it's sort of crazy, to be honest with you. They're sort of crazy. They're a little bit out of control, but they want to make a deal. Badly.
1: Okay. I think your whole world will open up if you just listen to my read on this. Now, I don't have any inside information. I just listen to him. I read his books. I understand. I think I understand him. So let me open up your world. If that doesn't make sense to you, okay, wait, you just said they were crazy, and now why are they wanting to make a deal? Well, because I just unleashed hell on them. But you said they were scum, and they don't want to make a deal, and now you're saying they really want to make a deal. Yes. But who wants to make a deal? Let me explain what I believe is his strategy. Yesterday, I told you that Trump is knowingly, or not, maybe, but he instinctively understands he's looking for an Albert Speer figure. Albert Speer was the good friend of Adolf Hitler. He was a good friend and he was the architect. He was there at the very beginning of the, you know, the movement back in the 1920s, by his side the whole time. At the very end, he tells Speer, like 4 weeks left in the war, Hitler's about to kill himself, and he comes up with the Nero Doctrine. Hitler does. And he says, burn it all down. I want to burn it all down. This is when Speer realizes we're going to lose, and now I have to decide, am I going to live or die? Do I betray Hitler now because I want to live? Okay. He survived the Nuremberg trials because of what he didn't do by following Hitler one last time on burn it all down. Okay. So Trump's Iran strategy is not hunting for a moderate to negotiate. It's trying to make the regime look doomed enough that a senior insider decides his best move is to help the outside win in exchange for surviving what comes after. Pressure and diplomacy are one instrument. They're not two. One. And the counterparty that they're aimed at isn't a good guy and isn't the whole council. It's one self-interested guy who would rather be remembered as the man who saved the country than the guy who was just taken out in the middle of the night by a bomb, okay? Maximum pressure and open negotiations are not in tension in this scenario. Pressure builds the private conclusion that the regime is finished. That's what he's trying to do. He's saying, they want to make a deal so bad, but I don't know if they're going to, I don't know. I don't know. I don't even know if I want to make a deal with them. Basically, what is he saying? You're doomed. I'm coming for you. It might be too late. Okay. The negotiation is the off ramp waiting for whoever reaches that conclusion first. He's going to kill all of us. And there is somebody, let's say there's 20 people. There might be a couple of people in there that are talking to themselves right now going, I don't think we're going to survive this. When they believe that they're not going to survive, that person, that group of people will then start to sabotage inside to be able to go and say, I want to negotiate. I want to save our country. Okay. That's what's really happening here. And it stops working when no insider actually believes the regime is losing. At that point, the pressure produces defiance instead of defection. And that gives you North Korea. You don't want North Korea, okay? Let me say this again. If this stops working, if the regime and everybody at the table, let's say there's 20 guys and all 20 of them are like, they're not going to do it. They're not going to actually destroy us. They won't do it. When they believe they're going to survive, that stops this. And then it solidifies into what happened in North Korea. It's the North Korea trap. Okay. And it has one root cause. The regime got a survival guarantee before any insider concluded it was finished. Once the people in North Korea, the leadership around, you know, Rocket Man, once they had the bomb and Beijing was behind it, no senior figure was ever going to look around and decide the ship was sinking because it wasn't. The pressure kept running, but there was nothing for it to land on, okay? Because they knew they had China's backing and they had a nuclear weapon. So we're not going anywhere. To avoid that with Iran, four things have to happen and be true all at the same time. First, the window has to be open, meaning you have to move before they have nuclear weapons. He's done that. If once they cross that nuclear line, no insider is going to conclude the game is up. So you'll be frozen with the people who are running it. Second thing, the patrons have to be visibly wavering. Because as long as Moscow and Beijing look like they'll catch the regime, if it falls, they say, you know what? China's got our back. We're fine. Russia has our back. It's fine. That's why it was so important when he went over to China to get them on our side. Okay. Once they're not sure if China will really have their back, they're done. Third thing, the off-ramp has to be personal and specific. This is not a general invitation to negotiate. A named figure needs a credible path to survive the collapse with his money, his family, and some claim that he actually helped save the country. Okay? It has to be personal, but that person has to appear first. So I can guarantee you they're sending those signals. Trump's transactional instinct actually helps here because the recruitment is closer to a deal with one man than a treaty with a state. You just need one guy. Fourth, the pressure has to move fast enough that the insider can act before internal security notices what he's doing. He's hesitating. Since the same signals that make him reachable to you also make him a target at home. Speer moved in the last 4 weeks, not in the middle years, and he did it for a reason, okay? Because the time had to be short, otherwise he would have been caught and killed. So it has to be short, and it has to be right before the collapse. The trap closes if any of those four conditions fail. If Iran gets across the nuclear line, if the window shuts, if Russia and China visibly backstop them, no doom perception will form. If the offer stays vague and state to state, there's no counterparty for it to find. And if the pressure grinds on for years without a clear crisis point, the regime just purges the spear-shaped people from the senior ranks. And

0: 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It's free. 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
0: Okay, so North Korea is not Iran, and this is why. North Korea sits on a peninsula. It doesn't have any serious ambitions, you know, to take on everybody else. They know they're going to survive. Okay. The allies are already living under the nuclear umbrella of America, and the bomb froze this really bad situation in place, but the situation was already local. Iran is different in four ways that compound. It sits on the Persian Gulf, which is a fifth of the world oil, passes right at their doorstep. A regime that can credibly threaten nuclear escalation gets a permanent veto power over anyone interfering with its behavior in that waterway, the Strait of Hormuz. Every oil shock for the next 50 years will run on Tehran's mood. Two, it also runs a live proxy network across four countries, Hezbollah in Lebanon, Houthis in Yemen, militias in Iraq, and what's left of Assad's apparatus in Syria. North Korea doesn't have any proxies, okay? The nuclear umbrella over Iran also is a nuclear umbrella over everything those proxies do, because retaliation against the sponsor now carries escalation risk. The proxies become untouchable because their parent has a nuclear bomb. And that also triggers a regional cascade. Saudi Arabia has already said publicly for years, if Iran gets the bomb, we have to have a bomb. Turkey's not going to sit with an Iranian bomb without one of its own. Egypt follows that. So you go from one nuclear state in the Middle East, Israel, undeclared, to four or five almost overnight in the most unstable region on Earth, with active shooting wars already running. This is not North Korea. It's a very dangerous situation. So what do we do about it? Well, exactly what I think what Donald Trump is doing. You pressure them, you convince them they're doomed, and you hope somebody turns and says, I want to live, I'll help. All right, Simply Safe. If you've ever gone on vacation and you spend half the trip wondering, did I lock the back door? You might need some medication. If you've ever heard a noise in the middle of the night and immediately started listening for another one, I have a solution for you, okay? It's Simply Safe. 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Did we lock everything up? Yes, honey, we did, even though we didn't. 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

0: You know, in history, there have been a couple of people that have been, you know, world leaders that have made peace with their death. And Martin Luther King was one of them. I may not join you on the mountaintop. I may not get there with you. And Abraham Lincoln. Abraham Lincoln knew he was going to die and made peace with it. He had dreams and everything else. He just didn't tell his wife about it, but he wrote about it and he talked about it more obliquely. Donald Trump said something yesterday. And remember, Donald Trump is a guy, if you know anything about him, he speaks things into reality. He does not say things without the understanding of manifesting it. Okay? Like, he never will talk to you about an assassination attempt. He will not talk to you about it. However, lately, he's been saying things like he said yesterday. I want you to listen to this.
1: Do you know why they had us close our window blinds? That was not usual.
2: Well, yeah, because you're, you know, probably on a dangerous flight because of the sleaze bags that we have to deal with.
1: So you think that Iran was possibly thinking of trying
2: to... Well, I mean, if they asked you to close your windows, probably they'd feel that way. They didn't ask me to close mine, but if they did, I would have done it. No, these are sick people. So I could see something like that. I didn't know they did that, but I could see something like that.
3: Were you aware of any credible threat by Iran against Air Force One?
2: Well, I have a threat all the time. I'm number one on their list before you. But if I go, you go. Right?
3: But was there a specific
2: threat today? So perhaps someday you want to change professions.
0: Now, he also said yesterday, these things, like threats of the president, they usually don't work out well. And the way he said it, in a way, seemed like he was making peace with that. And I will tell you, I've lived with credible threats for a long time, and some of them have just been, it's like now it's just always in the background. But there have been times when I have a serious threat. We know the individual who's made the threats. They're still out there, you know, or we know a group that's making a credible threat. And so it's different. And the first time I dealt with it, I didn't know how to deal with it. You don't know how to live your life when you know somebody. When you know somebody, you could walk up, you know, in a crowd of people and somebody could turn to you and go, "Hey, Glenn," and then shoot you to death. It's a weird thing. And the way I got through it was I just imagined the worst that could happen. And I'm not going to get into it, but I just imagined what that would be like and the worst. And so I visualized it, and then I went, okay, well, that's the worst that could happen. And then I could move on, and it actually helped me. And I think that's what Donald Trump is doing. He is finding a way that he can compartmentalize this and go on with his life and be out in public. And, you know, I'm okay with it. If that's what's going to happen, that's what's going to happen. And you have to do that. But the lowering of the shades thing had me think about several different things, and I want to take you through what was going through my mind. So the president flies to Turkey, and he uses his brand new airplane, the gold trim, the red, white, and blue. It's a beautiful plane, okay? It's a flying palace, and it was gifted by Qatar, and he's been showing it off. Kind of like, he's just like me. If I have a new truck, I am just driving around going, look at the truck, man. Is this not a great truck? That's what he was doing. The old one is what he flew home on. Okay. And this is why this reporter asked these questions. It's the baby blue jets, the one that, you know, your grandfather recognizes, you know, and, you know, Jackie O designed. Okay. Before the wheels even left the tarmac in Turkey, the reporters on board, you just heard it, were told to do something they never get told to do. Would you close your window shades? All right. The man who climbed the stairs had just spent 2 days telling anyone, you know, with a microphone, with his words, he's the number one kill list in Iran. And that's not bluster, okay? This spring, a trained operative of Iran's Revolutionary Guard was convicted in a courtroom here in America. You didn't hear much about this, but it was a murder-for-hire plot to kill him. Also, back in February, on the first morning of this war, America and Israel killed the man at the very top of Iran. The regime's security chief went on television and promised to hold Donald Trump responsible and we will kill him. Okay. So there's a reason to think about the window shades. Now, here's the part that nobody's really talking about. You know, we've argued about this plane, you know, whether it's a gift or who gets it or the color of the plane. The old jet, the ugly one, that's all armored in places you don't see. Missile warning sensors that watch the sky for the heat of incoming warhead, electronic countermeasures, you know, to blind whatever's chasing it, communications hardened so no one can listen in, shielding built so the president can carry through an EMP and a nuclear blast, decades of quiet, classified engineering, all of it built for exactly one job, bring him home through hostile air, no matter what it is. The new beautiful one doesn't have any of that stuff. The retrofit was rushed. Normally it takes years and years, costs billions of dollars, squeezed into months. One former CIA official said it's not ready for prime time overseas. Okay. Let me say it another way. This one should stay at home. He can fly this plane at home, but we need the big blue one until we get Boeing to finish the very expensive one. So it's not at home. And in fact, if you look at the map, who does Turkey share a border with? Turkey shares a border with Iran. Iran has drones and ballistic missiles. The Shahabs and the Shabibs or the Shaheds or whatever they are. Anyway, some of them can reach 800 miles. This airport sits inside of that ring. Meanwhile, the gorgeous new plane was sent on ahead, empty of the president, to England. England's 2,500 miles away, past the reach of, you know, anything in Iran's inventory. So the palace was perfectly safe going there. It wasn't safe bringing him home past Iran's front door. The armor, it turns out, is a map problem. And that's why they said put the shades down. He wasn't on the plane. He wasn't on the plane, which would have made me more nervous. Wait a minute, put the shades down. Why am I on this plane? Now, when this happened yesterday, I had just gotten off the air and I saw Ricky's face when her eyes just went as round as saucers. And she was like, what are you saying? Because I said, if I'm the president, I target every member of that council and I kill them one by one. And I let them know I'm coming for you next. I might be you next, might be somebody else on the council next, but you're on the list. And you make them so paranoid that somebody collapses and does what I told you, I think, what the president's, you know, plan is at the beginning of this hour. Now, if Iran killed Trump, if they used a missile and it was executed by the army, it's not an assassination. What they have been doing, if they bring a guy in out of a uniform and they just have a rocket and they point it up there in Turkey and they point it up at the sky and they take it out, then it's murder, it's terror, and it's an assassination, okay? And everybody would be, wipe them off the face of the earth. Even if they had their military do it, it still would not go well for them, okay? 4 months ago, at the beginning of this war, American Israel killed the top guy, supreme leader, and we called that a strike, an operation. Practically a Tuesday. And the president said it out loud that he got Khomeini before Khomeini could get him. Same verb, pointed both directions. So is there a difference? Because we've made a promise not to kill leaders. Our CIA has done it in the past and it's wrong when we do it. Okay. But it's not a question of can you do it? It's a question on whose hand is on the trigger. And there is a difference. Okay. In the difference, we made this decision before we were even a country. Civilization spent centuries building walls between two worlds, war and murder. Thou shalt not murder. Well, that doesn't apply to war. Okay. It's actually between two men, the soldier and the assassin. A soldier wears a uniform, fights in the open, under a flag, under a chain of command, in a declared fight. Say what you want about the killing of Khomeini, wise or reckless, whatever, righteous or ruinous, whatever it is, you decide. But it was done by the uniformed forces of nations in daylight in a war. What Iran has tried to do to Trump was hire a man, cash for killing, arranged in the dark to be carried out by a hired hand who would slip out of the country before the deed was done. Not a soldier, an assassin, not a war, murder. The difference is not about who's stronger. It's about the rule. And I know this sounds crazy in a world where you're talking about war, but there are rules. And the entire point of the laws of war, the thing that separates us from the pit, is that even killing has limits. Who, how, when, in the open or in the dark. But that wall is only as strong as our willingness to honor it when it costs us something. The moment we decide decapitating the other side's leadership is just good, efficient policy, that the result is worth quietly kicking, out the bottom brick by hiring some assassin to go in and do it, then we're in trouble because the other side watches, the whole world watches, and they will hand back our own logic. So if leadership is a target, then our leadership is a target. On the tarmac, if they would have used a military missile, it would not have been an assassination. It would have been war. Okay. And you can't cheer the decapitation strike and then act stunned when they aim for yours. So we have to be really careful. And that's why I don't want the CIA going in and killing leaders, because you're setting that example. The military can do it. Killing the president of the United States is different from killing the leader of a nation at war. But the difference is thinner than we'd like to believe. And it's held up by nothing sturdier than our own discipline, our own willingness to keep the rule, even when breaking it would feel like winning. So when I said yesterday, because this bothered me yesterday, because I kept thinking about Ricky looking at me going, what are you saying? Because what I said was, I don't want boots on the ground. And I believe what the president is doing is looking for an Albert Speer. He's trying to find somebody that wants to live more than, wants to, worship Allah, and the 12th Imam and the Mahdi and bring the world into chaos. Somebody who says, I just want to live. And the way to do that is to show them you're going to be dead. If you keep down this path, you're going to be dead. And you don't want to kill the Iranians and the Persians. They're good people. You want to kill the bad guys. So target them, but target them militarily. Now, one last thing, back to the runway. They're telling people, not to look out the window. Most protected human being alive is not on this plane because he needed the armor. The beautiful one didn't have it, and that's the one you're on, and you might want to close the shades. Wow. It's interesting that it happened to those people, to the press, okay? Because it was the press that has spent the last year arguing about the gold and the gift and the $1 billion and, it's red, white, and blue, and it should be, Jackie O, Robin, Robin's egg, Tiffany's blue. They really weren't talking about the missile sensors, Not until the shades came down. Maybe they should reexamine their priorities. Maybe it's not always about the personality. Maybe it's just not about, he really likes gold. Is he just trying to get a free plane? Maybe you should narrow that because you're on the same plane. And when it burst into flames because a missile hit it, nobody's going to care what color it was. And nobody's going to remember your death. So maybe you should focus on the right things. All right, back in just a minute. Burn a launcher. We have spent a lot of time thinking about what we do after an emergency. 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
9: 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And in baseball, future Hall of Famer Justin Verlander announced yesterday that he will retire at the end of the season. The 43-year-old, who will make his 10th All-Star Game appearance next week after being named a legend pick by Major League Baseball Commissioner Rob Manfred yesterday, has three Cy Young Awards, two World Series championships, and a league MVP. I'm Andy West with your iHeartRadio Sports Report.
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1: Well, and I have to tell you what some of the Torch Insiders were saying. The live chat was lit up during that last monologue. Torch Insider Red Rocks Cassandra said, "This conversation is very disturbing. My stomach is in my throat right now," and I agree with her. I'm still unsettled.
2: You should have that checked. Technically, I don't think your stomach should ever be in your throat. But it would make swallowing easier. Look, it is a scary thing to talk about. But we live in really terrifying times. And you can either, you know, that's why I started with a story about, you know, I think he's come to peace with it. And, you know, there are times that you just have to come to peace with whatever you're dealing with. We have to come to peace in the times that we're living in. I don't want to live my life in fear. I don't want to be afraid. So all you have to do is just deal with it. Look at the reality. Don't avoid anything, you know, but don't dwell on it. Just recognize this is a reality. This is what's happening. Because God forbid, when things bad do happen, people need leaders, even in their own small, you know, circles. They need somebody that can stand in the room and go, "It's going to be okay." Be that person.
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14: Three staccato cries of Mayday and an eyewitness report of a mid-air explosion is about all that is known this morning of the British Columbia air disaster, which yesterday claimed 52 lives.
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23: 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And guess what, folks? We're teammates again. 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
28: Calling hours are scheduled today for Rittman Police Sergeant Scott Reese, who was fatally shot in the line of duty Sunday night. Visitation will be from 2 p.m. to 8 p.m. today at Northside Christian Church in Wadsworth. Funeral services will take place at the church tomorrow. Bond is being set at $1.5 million for a man charged in a fatal shooting at a Cincinnati bus stop. Authorities say Anthony Creer Jr. was shot as he was getting off the bus on West Liberty Street Tuesday morning. 33-year-old Robert Davis is charged with the murder. The man accused in a fatal accident that killed a 75-year-old man in Toledo last summer is being convicted. Authorities say Dean Riley hit 75-year-old Gary Barnett from behind last July while he was in his motorized wheelchair on Alexis Road. Riley pleaded no contest to a charge of aggravated vehicular homicide. I'm Andy Betts.
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29: Bright and warm before tonight. Storm, sunshine, hot 87, a southwesterly breeze, likely showers and thunderstorms. Some of those storms could be severe with strong winds. Showers and thunderstorms remain likely for Friday before sunshine makes a return just in time for the weekend. Keep temperatures in the low and mid-80s. Richard DeWedding at the Weather Channel.
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1: Glenn Beck is on.
2: I got an email in, and one of the more disturbing emails I have received from anybody. They're a new Torch member, just joined last night, and I got this email this morning. And she said, Glenn, I've been a listener of yours for many, many years. I joined tonight because something my 14-year-old said to me. I want to explain what, I want to share this email with you. And then show you what's happening in the country and show you why it is so important we all stick together and work together towards one cause. I think this rest of this email will connect with most of us. And it's funny it came in because last night I made a decision myself in my own family to do something because I'm so worried about my kids who are college age. And I'll go into that coming up in just a minute. First, let me tell you about SuperSure. Almost every business owner eventually has that moment where something completely unexpected happens. And the first thought is, please tell me we're covered for this. It's not the kind of question you want to be asking in the middle of a crisis. The time to know you have the right insurance is before you ever need it. And that's why I like SuperSure. 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
2: So Paige 6395 wrote in. She just joined Torch, became a member of Torch. She said, Glenn, I have been a listener of yours for many years. I joined tonight because of something my 14-year-old just said to me. She said, Mom, America is not a great country. Look at what they're doing to the immigrants. No one's illegal on stolen land. That's in quotes. We've always been a conservative household. I've discussed many of these things with her, and I'm not even sure where I've gone wrong. I want her to love America and to understand where we came from. I'm hoping to use some of your material to help with this. I don't even know where to start. If you have any advice where I should start, I would be most grateful. I would start with the American story. That's the first thing I would do is start with the American story. That's a podcast. It's all commercial free. There's going to be 20 episodes here by the end of the month. They're hour long and they are really well done and they are captivating. I would start there. But there's many other things in your the great thing is Torch is a community. We were just talking about that a minute ago during the commercial break. The Torch is a community and, they'll help you because we're all working towards the same thing. And I will tell you that, I made a decision last night. I'm taking 2 weeks of vacation, which I never do. I don't take 2 weeks of vacation. But I'm taking 2 weeks of vacation because my children who are 19 and 20 or 19 and 21 now, are struggling. They're college age. One's in college, one's not. But they're both hearing the same thing. It's all coming from social media and they're coming to me with questions. I spent a few days with them in Washington and I could see the drift and they're both fighting to understand, but they don't know it. In my household, they don't know it. And they have been with me and they have seen things and they have history. I mean, they've been in my vault. They've seen the documents. We were just at the National Archives, in the vault of the National Archives with my kids, looking at documents and explaining history to them. If my kids struggle with this, God help you. What is it like to be a parent in your house? It is overwhelming what's happening to them on social media. So I'm taking my kids to class for a couple of weeks, and I'll explain that, you know, later in detail. But and I just decided this last night, because my wife and I were driving, and my wife said, I feel like we failed in so many ways. And I said, honey, I say that to you, and you always say to me, stop it. You didn't. We did the best we could. And I said, I want to give you that advice. And she says, it's not helpful. And I said, I just want you to know that's kind of what I say to you when you say it to me. It's true. Do the best you can. The Lord will make up for the difference. But you have to engage in different ways. I was in Washington, D.C., and I went to the Smithsonian. And I have to tell you, I am so glad that next year we are opening the American Journey Experience, because I went to the Smithsonian. And while they have billions, they have everything on the American story. The way they tell it is A, boring, and B, so skewed now. I don't even recognize my country. And this is better than it was under Biden. Okay, they've made a lot of changes. But I went into the Smithsonian, the American History Museum. It's not even worth going to. It really isn't. It's not worth going to, because I don't know any kid that's going to connect with it. Some of the things that they're showing are just, you know, horrible. You know, James Smithson is the guy. He was an English scientist. And he was the illegitimate son of a duke in England. He was locked out by the accident of his birth and from the titles and the inheritance in England. And he died in a rented room in 1829. He had never come to the United States, ever. He had no American friends. No one in America he knew or could name. No businesses here. There's no reason. And yet that guy is the guy who left us everything. There was this strange little clause at the end of his will that if his nephew died without children, his entire fortune would cross the ocean to a country he had never been to the United States of America, to found at Washington under the name of the Smithsonian Institution, an establishment for the increase and diffusion of knowledge among men. What made America different? Well, his nephew died young and childless. So 1838, an American ship comes home to America with 104,960 gold sovereigns in giant crates. A stranger's whole fortune handed to us when we're barely 50 years old. Here's the amazing thing. You know, we almost threw it out. We almost didn't accept it. John Calhoun rose on the Senate floor and said, this is beneath the dignity of the United States to accept charity from a foreigner. Others just wanted to sweep it into a general spending and forget the man's wishes entirely. It fell to one man, one of my favorite presidents, John Quincy Adams. Someday I'll do a quick podcast on John Quincy Adams, because he's one of the most important presidents we've ever had. One of the most important citizens we've ever had. This guy was amazing. Anyway, he's a former president. He's finishing out his life as a congressman. And he is fighting and fighting. And he fought for years to keep that gift from being squandered. To what nobler object could he, you know, ask his colleagues than to take this donation and devote that donation to the spreading of the American secret? He won. And this is the only reason why the Smithsonian exists. A stranger who never saw America, but saw us from afar, believed in her enough to leave everything. And a statesman who believed that the stranger's faith was warranted, because he could see the goodness of America as well. And he defended the pirates, if you will, in his own government. So last week, I'm at the Smithsonian, and I'm seeing some beautiful things, some really remarkable things. And then I also see some horrible things. And I had told the president, I was in the hall, the portrait hall or a portrait museum. And there are parts of it that were beautiful and have all the portraits of, you know, all the presidents and everything else and some really great stuff. But then when I was there for his inauguration, I went there and it was awful. It was awful. The things that they were highlighting made no sense. All tearing America down. Well, he took this seriously when he got into office, and the White House Domestic Policy Council has just put out a 162-page report on the crown jewel of that stranger's gift, the National Museum of American History. I was just there. Whatever you make of the messenger, I want you to listen to what is drawn from the museum's own materials. There is an exhibit on Benjamin Franklin. Now, Benjamin Franklin was adored the world over. They made plates that hung on the walls of homes in Paris with his face on it. They said he was like the Elon Musk, except more mysterious at the time. He was the lightning genius, okay? And when there's this article in, I think it's the New York Times, or sorry, the London Times, from in the, you know, 1700s, right about the time we're starting to break away. And he's coming to town to talk to the king. And they said, be careful. Everybody in London should leave because he's been messing around with lightning. And we think that he's bottled it. And he's come up with a lightning gun. And he tends to burn down the entire city of London. Okay. The guy was a genius and nobody understood him. He was a diplomat. He helped bind France to us to help win the revolution. The exhibit on Ben Franklin gives a fifth of the space on Ben Franklin to the enslaved. Now, he did own slaves. He did. But at his time, that was normal everywhere in the world. But he evolved and became a massive abolitionist in the end. He fought against slavery. He's, again, a very complicated guy at the time for us to look back because we don't understand this was normal at the time, okay? So as you're going through this, if you're going with a guide, you're seeing, and they focus a fifth of the time on slaves with him. Okay. All the other things he did. No, a fifth of it goes to slaves. Then they ask the question and they just pull it out. You know, let me ask you, do you think Ben Franklin ever used enslaved people in his electric experiments? Wait, what? Now they concede in the text. There's no evidence he did any of that. No evidence. There's no hint of that. All of a sudden, he's Dr. Frankenstein. Okay. It's not a fact. Of course not. I'm just asking questions. Have you heard that before? I'm just asking questions. That's all I'm doing is asking questions. Yeah. What is the purpose of your question again? This is a suggestion with nothing underneath it. And your children are walking through. And as they're walking to the water fountain, they're thinking, wow, did he do experiments with electricity on slaves? There's no truth to any of that. Okay. The museum guidance, drawn from a document, a sister Smithsonian hung on its wall in 2020, that files hard work, nuclear family, individualism, and rational thinking under the heading of whiteness. Hard work, the family, the individual, and rational thought. Those are that's the engine underneath every person who ever climbed out of nothing. It's been reclassified as a racial trait, something that should be examined and unlearned. The material that the families drive across the country to see this. It's now full of sexual content, gender content, aimed squarely at your child. As you're packing your minivan to go to Washington, you don't expect to find that. I mean, I can get that on social media. I need that from my government. I have said before, a nation dies when it forgets who it is. Rome didn't fall in an afternoon because the barbarians at the gate. It rotted from the inside long before that, when it stopped remembering what had made it Rome. That's the usual lesson. People forget. But this is worse than forgetting, and let me explain how and why in 60 seconds. And strangely, I'll do it with history, because it's a lot better than my opinion. Let me tell you about Patriot Mobile. There's an old principle I'm sure you've heard before. If you want to see what people really care about, don't just listen to what they say. Watch what they support. That applies to not just people, but it applies to companies too. I've been telling you about Patriot Mobile, America's only Christian conservative wireless phone company, for a long time. 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
2: Okay, I've told you before that a country loses itself when it forgets its story and forgets who it is. But this is worse, because forgetting is passive. This is worse. This is not passive. This is active. And it's being funded by you and your

own kitchen tables with their own hands and sliced a guy out of history. That's a state rewriting its memory in real time. And it's chilling because that was 1953. They don't need to do that. They can do that with a stroke on the keyboard and all of it is gone overnight and you have no idea it was edited. The Soviets edited to make themselves look better. They cut the villains out so the regime would shine. It was a lie, but a flattering one, self-glorifying. What we're funding now runs the other way. It's saying, take a razor blade to all the good things in your history and cut these pages out and put these things in. The edit doesn't remove the villains to leave us as heroes. It turns heroes into villains. It makes the founding a crime scene. The founders, the accused, the whole inheritance, something to apologize for, you know, right there. It's a self-loathing lie. The Soviet citizen was compelled to do it. This is the big difference here. They were compelled to do it. A regime pressed the razor in its hand. Nobody's pressing anything into ours. We're doing this and paying for it. We're mailing in the check and we're doing it. Not even thinking. This is what separates us and this from any private outfit with an axe to grind. The Smithsonian runs on $1.86 billion a year. And close to $1 billion of that comes straight out of the treasury, out of your pocket. Smithson, his crates of gold, they were the seed. The tree grew on public money. This is not a fringe group you can scroll past. It is the flagship, carrying the trust of a foreign stranger in the labor of 180 years, and you're paying for it. Teach your kids not to hold their own country in contempt. I'm going to give you more on this and what to do in just a minute. Stand by. First, let me tell you, Relief Factor. If you're dealing with pain in your own life, you know that the thing that it loves best is to overstay its welcome. Whether it's mild or severe, it's here, and it wants to say, I've had horrible pain in my hands all of the time for, I mean, it was probably 2007 up until 2017, 2016. I was in so much pain. I told my wife, it was right around Thanksgiving, next year is going to be my last year. I have to retire. I can't work with this pain. I want to spend the time that I do have left with reasonable pain, because it kept getting worse, with my family, and I want to enjoy it. So I was going to retire. And my wife said that Christmas, she said, have you tried Relief Factor? And I said, no, it's all natural and it's, you know, advertised by radio people. What does that mean? She's like, are you kidding me? And she said, take it. I wasn't endorsing, I wasn't taking their money for anything. She heard about it, I took it.

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5: It's August 2023, a county government meeting in Pennsylvania's Lehigh Valley. A young woman, early 20s, steps up to the mic to speak.
6: My two-month-old son was happily drinking milk from his bottle when he quickly started choking, turned blue, and went limp. My boyfriend transported our son to the changing table as I grabbed an anti-choking device and my boyfriend began assembling it. Two pumps of the device and my son was conscious, gasping for air and coughing up milk.
5: They all went to the ER to make sure the baby was okay.
6: But upon arriving at Lehigh Valley Hospital, the diagnosis quickly became something so different.
5: One of the doctors had a theory.
6: She stated to my father and mother-in-law that we are young, first-time parents who got frustrated with our baby and violently shook him to make him stop crying, and a confession would only make things easier for us.
5: The parents were told to leave the hospital without their son.

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1: I'm a postpartum mom dealing with the grief and the trauma of my son being ripped from my arms. And I'm a mom who lost everything in less than 24 hours due to one doctor's misdiagnosis. Enough is enough.
0: And then the next person speaks. And the next one. The stories they tell form a pattern of parents walking into a Lehigh Valley hospital to get help for a child, only to leave without them. And the same doctor's name kept coming up again and again. A pediatrician.
2: I ask you, what kind of doctor does this?
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5: Ah, 1971. It was a simpler time, a groovy time. Soul Train had just started chugging along. Everyone had a lava lamp for some reason. Weeble started to wobble, but as we all know, they don't fall down.
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5: But it wasn't all Weebles and bell bottoms. 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
7: Look behind you! 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
5: Across the country, people were speaking up, and the more they did, the more they learned about the hidden underbelly of the most powerful law enforcement agency in the land. I'm Ed Helms, host of SNAFU, Season 2, Medburg. The story of a daring heist that exposed J. Edgar Hoover's epic FBI snafu. Hear the incredible true story that almost got buried.
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9: Getting caught was virtually inevitable.
5: To expose J. Edgar Hoover's secret FBI.
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12: On the night before Halloween in 1975, 15-year-old Martha Moxley was murdered in the Tony Bellhaven neighborhood of Greenwich, Connecticut. She was rich and beautiful and loved by all who knew her. For decades, despite intense media scrutiny, police failed to make an arrest. In 2000, 25 years after Martha's murder, her one-time neighbor, Michael Skakel, was arrested. He'd been 15, like her, at the time of the crime. He was also a cousin of the Kennedys.
13: A teenage neighbor and friend of Martha Moxley.
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12: 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I watched the news. I read the articles. Of course Michael Skakel killed his next-door neighbor Martha Moxley. He beat her to death with a golf club. I knew it. And if you followed the case like I did, I bet you knew it too. My name is Andrew Goldman. I've been a journalist for 30 years. I got involved in this case in 2015. But here's the thing. Once this story got its hooks in me, it wouldn't let me go. From NBC News Studios, Dead Certain, The Martha Moxley Murder is a podcast series that I believe will finally provide a full, true, authoritative account of the Martha Moxley case.
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15: Imagine, if you can, the torment, the confusion. Her brilliant daughter vanished without warning, without a word.
16: I didn't know how to start looking for.
17: So what is that like?
16: It's hell. It's just frustration and just helplessness.
15: But the disappearance of Nancy Rennie's daughter, Carrie, was quite unlike any other. Because Carrie hadn't exactly vanished, but retreated beyond the shadows to release rage in torrents of text messages to wound her worried family and terrorize that man.
18: I would get 50, 60 a day.
17: A day?
18: Yeah, all day long.
15: Was their brief fling so terrible? Why all that hate? Why deadly attacks on an imagined rival?
6: 911,
17: the address
6: of your emergency.
17: Oh, yeah, I've been shot.
15: At innocent people caught in the middle were blamed, even framed.
18: The detective just kept yelling at me, there's something you need to tell us, and I didn't know anything.
15: Our latest podcast takes us to America's Midwest, to a blooming love story. I'm Keith Morrison, and this is Something About Carrie.

0: So we were talking about what's happening in the Smithsonian, and I started with this letter that I got from an insider who just joined us at Torch because her 14-year-old said, "Mom, America's not a great country. Look at what they're doing to immigrants. No one is illegal on stolen land." Our kids are buying into all of this stuff, and it is so dangerous. And there was a 162-page report out about what the Smithsonian is doing. In 2008, I started a personal project called the Clay Potts Project in my own head, in my own family, and it is based on what happened with the Dead Sea Scrolls. We have the Dead Sea Scrolls. We can verify from an outside, untouched source that's 2,000 years old, because a community knew that people were coming for those documents and they were going to destroy them. So they took all their scriptures, rolled the scrolls up and put them in clay pots, put them in the back of a cave, and they left them there, forgot about them for 2,000 years. In the 1930s or 40s, a kid, a shepherd boy, was throwing rocks at a cave, expected to hear the rock hit the back of the cave. Instead, he heard a crack of a pot, went in. That's how he discovered the Dead Sea Scrolls. Those things are so important because they verify as a separate source that these things happen. We are getting, and I said this in 2008, the people we are fighting against, should we lose, they will erase our history. They have all of these documents. I was just in the National Archives. They have all these documents, and they started under Biden putting disclaimers on the Declaration of Independence saying that it's a triggering document. That is the first thing that happens when you're getting ready to destroy them. Okay. So I started preserving documents. David Barton is doing it. I'm doing it. And American Journey Experience, which is a subsidiary of Mercury One, started doing it. And we're all putting stuff together and we're building a museum coming next year. We are putting our lives, our fortunes, and our sacred honor. We are putting our fortunes in these. Just this summer, I don't say this to be grandiose. I say this to show you the commitment level that I and my family have to this, and it is all going to be going to a museum. But just in this summer, because some really precious important American things have come up, I've invested over $250,000 in just like five pieces for the museum. And there were so many pieces. There was this unbelievable letter from George Washington to Thomas Paine that explains and corrects history. I just couldn't afford it. And there's all of this stuff coming up all the time, and it must be in private hands because the institutions that have it now, they are corrupted and they can hide it. They can bury it. You know, the National Archives said something really interesting. They said, you know, we never lose anything, but we're constantly discovering stuff because they have billions of documents, literally 13 billion pieces in the collection. Nobody can keep up with all of that. So they're constantly going, oh my gosh, I just found this in the archives, you know, blah, blah, blah. So these last 10 or 15, 20 years of my life, that's why I started the Torch. I am dedicating my life, my fortune, my sacred honor to preserve American history and to teach American history. And we're only at the beginning of this. So that's one way your dollars go. You know, if you join the Torch, some of those dollars go to me so I can take and buy American history and I can put it on display and travel it. We have pieces that are in museums all over the country right now. We have it traveling to schools and to churches, another set of documents and pieces of American history. And we've only just begun. And next year we're opening up a brick and mortar museum that hopefully will be very different than anything you've ever seen, because I'm going to tell the story of American history. And that's important. So when the insider last night, Paige 6395, wrote in and said, "Glenn, I've been a listener of yours. My daughter, 14-year-old, just said we're not a great country. I joined the Torch, but I don't even know where to start." She said, "I don't know where to start. If you have any advice as where I should start, I'd be most grateful." Yes. First thing you're doing is you're gaining access to a bunch of information, but please help us do this. Please help us by we monitor what people are watching and what is working and what's not. And if it's not being consumed, we try to find another way to tell that story, so it will be consumed. So by trying everything on the torch and letting us know what's working, what's not, what's connecting with your kids and what's not, helps us. One of the things that is really connecting with people is the American story. And it is a 20, it'll be by, what is it, in a couple of weeks, it'll be a 20-hour documentary, cut in hour pieces, all audio right now. It's produced, these things, 1 hour takes us a total of man hours of about 70 man hours to do 1 hour. And they are produced unlike anything you've ever heard before. And it's a compelling way to learn history. I would recommend you start there. And you know, the New York Times came out last night with a response to this 167-page memo that says, you know, we have a problem with the Smithsonian. And they come out with this deal and they say, no, we've talked to all of these history experts. And all of these history experts say that's not right. We're telling American story. Oh, so you got the experts, like the experts that told us the Hunter Biden laptop, like the experts that told us that it was Russia that was behind Donald Trump, like the experts that told us to mask up and to take the sixth booster shot. Really? But this works on people, and people don't know why. Why don't you listen to yourself? Why do you listen to experts? Why do you trust the expert on raising kids, in many cases, more than you trust your mom? This is new, by the way. It's never been like this. There is a series on the torch called Control Freaks, and it explains how this happened and how well thought out and how coordinated it was in the 20th century to get you to disconnect with yourself and the people in your own family that had the answers, because they wanted and needed to shape the American people to do certain things. And so they needed to introduce experts. And when you hear how crazy they were and the crazy things they did, you will see, no, I'm sorry. There are experts that are required, but I'm not letting experts run my life. So that's called Control Freaks, and that is available now. Michaela, who is one of my staff members, she wrote this great series, and we just did book one, and it was a New York Times bestseller. And we have had so many requests over the last couple of years. I just haven't had the time to do it, or quite honestly, the money to do it, the way I wanted to do it, an audiobook that is an adventure that takes and is vivid in its storytelling. There is a new study out that, by the way, that is available in for audiobooks wherever you get your audiobook. It's called Chasing Embers. It's out today. Please go get it. But there is a story out now. There's a article out in the Atlantic called The Death of Reading. We are literally losing the ability to read anything longer than an Instagram post. What was the thing that was punishable by death if you did for a slave? During the slave trade, what was the one thing you could not do? Teach them to read. Because being able to read is the key to freedom, okay? The number of Americans who read keeps going down. Less than half of all adults in America read a book in 2022. Just one book, less than half. Every year that your child gets older, the likelihood that he or she is going to read goes down. 30% of adults can't read multiple pages and paraphrase it or tell you what it means. 30% can't tell you what they've just read means. There's a staff member at Harvard who said that asking students to read is like arbitrarily withholding information from students by forcing them to get it through its more difficult medium. Go home and read this. He's saying that is like withholding information because they don't do it. So here's what we're looking at. If we don't start to read, we're going back to the time when the elite read for us and told us what it was all about. And then I guess a government agency or AI can tell us what the Declaration says or the Constitution, and they can paraphrase it and post it on X. I mean, what could possibly go wrong? This is what William Tyndale, this is why he was burned at the stake. By the way, you don't know who William Tyndale is? Read or listen to Chasing Embers, because we've put him in there. Chasing Embers is this dystopian story about the future. It's written for young adults. It's really great. And it buries certain things. They're trying to piece history together and remember it. And so there are pieces there that we hope your kids will learn and go, wow, I didn't even know anything about that. Who is this person? William Tyndale is one of them. He fought to get the Bible to be in English so the average person could read it and decide for himself. Because if you go to the church, and if the church is corrupt and they're the only ones that can read it, they can say, yeah, no, God said he's really pissed at you and you need to pay me some more money. You need to do exactly this or you'll burn in the fires of hell. He knew this was wrong. He risked his life and died printing the Bible, pages of the Bible, in English so people could read it for themselves. Revolutionary idea back then. Absolutely revolutionary. He gave his life for it. Today, there's a Bible in every nightstand at every one-star hotel. Access is no longer the problem. The Bible is on your phone. The books are there. We just don't read them. We find no value in the books. That's why we're forgetting our own story. And that is the heart of most of our problems today. But the answer isn't to chain kids to books and force them to read. That'll just backfire. They'll hate it. Our kids have to fall in love with good stories again. You know, so they can compete with the influencer giving them constant dopamine hits on YouTube shorts. It's a really hard task. But there is a gateway, and we're trying to do it with our podcasts that are storytelling podcasts to tell us our stories, all available with your Torch membership, okay? And today, our audiobook, Chasing Embers. We still listen to long content, and we still take it in if it grips us. And if it grips us, we'll actually pick up the book. You know, I read when I was 18, the first book I read for my own pleasure was Sherlock Holmes, The Adventure of Sherlock Holmes. I must have read The Adventures of Sherlock Holmes between 18 and 25, maybe five times, because I didn't think there could ever be a book as good as that one. Boy, was I wrong. But it took one story to get me there. Maybe Chasing Embers will be that story. We release it today as an audiobook, as a gateway to this and every story that helps us remember who we are. Listen to your kids. Listen with your kids. Your kids are struggling right now. You most likely are struggling. It's amazing to me. I was telling stories in Washington, D.C., and I would be in one of these museums, and people would start to gather around me, listening to me telling stories, and I could see it on the faces. I would say something that I thought was really, that everybody knew, you know. Well, you know, Ben Franklin, he was the guy, and people would look at me and go, like, Ben Franklin. I could just see. They had no idea who Ben Franklin really was. That can't last. It cannot last. The audiobook is officially here. Every purchase helps bring that up to the top of the charts so a whole new audience can see it. It's important that it charts so it gets bigger exposure and people start to see it and they discover it. So please buy the audiobook wherever you get your book. Please listen to it and share it with your family, especially the youth. We think that they will like it. If they don't, please tell us so we can continue to shape these stories. But the answer to that insider that just joined is, where do I start? You've already started. You've already started. You recognized the problem and you decided, I can't ignore it. I have to do something. And you're joining the Torch and having access to first the American story. Is really your first big step. I want to give you one other step that has nothing to do with me, something I discovered recently that I think you're going to like. People ask me all the time, how do I know, how can I find what's true and what's not? There's a new service out that I think is really, really good. It's free, and I want to tell you about it next. Hang on just a second. By the way, glennbeck.com/chasingembers or wherever you get your audiobooks. Okay, let me tell you about My Patriot Supply. You know, the person who laughs off emergencies when everything is good is always the first one to panic when they go bad. And they're always the person also who goes, I know where I'm going. 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No, you're not. No, you're not. 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

0: I want to tell you about a new news site, or search site in a way, that I just started using. 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
26: Another WMAN news update.
27: A Springfield firefighter and paramedic is now recovering from a stab wound to the back suffered at the mental health services facility on Wednesday. The suspect taken to the hospital for evaluation. A new Ohio law signed this week by Governor Mike DeWine requires people to provide name, address, and date of birth to police if pulled over for a traffic offense. The law applies to all passengers as well. Failure to do so could result in a $250 fine and 30 days in jail. Town Schwabel's Baking Company is now being sued by 10 local unions in federal court. The suit claims Schwabel's, which announced last month its plans to close, is in violation of contracts with current and retired workers over pay and insurance. Some 700 employees will be out of work when the company closes as a result of poor sales and inflation. I'm Brian Engel.
26: Mid-Ohio weather.
28: Bright and warm before tonight. Storm, sunshine, hot 87, a southwesterly breeze, likely showers and thunderstorms. Some of those storms could be severe with strong winds. Showers and thunderstorms remain likely for Friday before sunshine makes a return just in time for the weekend. Keep temperatures in the low and mid-80s. Richard DeWedding at the Weather Channel.
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2: In this new world that's being run by Topos Inc., the United States of America only exists as a fading memory, and it is very faded. No one really remembers what it was. On the path to utopia, the pillars of culture and religion and art and history and science were decimated. The past is dead. Forget about that. There's a whole new world ahead of us, and we're going to create it. 16-year-old Ember remembers the day her parents were taken by Topos 7 years ago. Her only possession that she has from them is a leather notebook containing the history of the world. But she doesn't understand what it is. It's contraband that could send her to, well, a nice euphemism would be sleep camp. She's selected as this young girl to serve on Topos' task force to reduce underage extremism, because all these extremists are starting to ask too many questions. And she has a one chance to start a new life, but it may cost her everything, and she doesn't understand it yet. This is a dystopian story that I wrote in my head, probably 20 years ago, after reading Karl Marx. And I thought, when will our history, when will our great thinkers become something that teenagers want to read? And I realized, in the dystopian future, when that's all banned and you're not allowed to read it. I mean, that's what happened in the Soviet Union. You could not read, and those books were sought after, the ones that were banned. So I told this story to Michaela, who is, she was new on my staff at the time. She had worked for me for about a year. And I said, hey, I want to tell you a story. She is a born storyteller. And she took this story, and she has now divided it into, I think, a 6-book series. Book one came out a couple of years ago, and it was a New York Times bestseller. But we never did a audiobook. And before we get into book number 2, 3, 4, 5, 6, we thought it should come out as an audiobook. And it is released today. It's called Chasing Embers. Wherever you get your audiobook, I just told you a story about how there's a new study out that shows that 30% of people can read, and they have no idea what they even read. Our students are not reading. They can't read a page and tell you what it means. We've got to start reading, and the best way to do it is with a great story, and that gateway into books is audiobooks. Chasing Embers is out today. We'll talk about it here in just a second and talk to Michaela about it. First, let me tell you about, and I'm also going to get to Plattner, because, you know, Jonathan Turley had some really interesting things to say about Plattner, what that's really all about. We'll get into that a little later. Let me, rapid radios. I'm old enough to remember when you could hand somebody a device, you know, and they'd push a button and it would just do the thing it was supposed to do. Then everybody got an app and a password and a software update and a pairing process. And sometimes, oh my gosh, it's like a 10-minute tutorial that you need. And it's like, The reason I like rapid radios, it never asked me for a password. There's no complicated setup. There's no programming. 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
3: This was it. 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
2: Michaela Hedrick. She is a writer and producer for the nationally syndicated radio host and Blaze and Torch founder Glenn Beck, and is the co-author of the New York Times best-selling book Chasing Embers. Michaela, how are you?
5: I'm good. How are you, Glenn?
2: Good. Am I on a speakerphone? Am I around? Do you have a party listening to us? Or
5: no, you're in my kitchen.
2: Okay. You're in your kitchen. Okay. Listen, Michaela, I came to you with this story, I don't know, a couple, 3 years ago, and you have taken it and you just made it into just something really, really good. And I've seen the outlines for the future books and it's riveting. It's just about to get really good. Tell people who have not heard about it why this is an important book, not only a good book and a fun book for your family and for your young adults, but it's important.
5: You've been saying something lately that's really stuck with me, which is that we don't know our own story anymore. As Americans, as citizens of the West, as descendants of the ideological lineage of the God of Abraham, Isaac, and Jacob, we don't know our story. And Chasing Embers is just like this entire summer for Torch is another way to infuse the values of our culture through stories into the minds of the next generation. And we do that in a way that's not just like sit down and read this history story, because most kids don't want to do that. We embed it into this really thrilling dystopian story that my favorite review we ever get, Glenn, is my mom handed me this book and I didn't want to read it because I don't really like Glenn Beck, but actually it's really cool. And hopefully at the end, they walk away and they have a love for some of these real stories, like the story of William Tyndale, the man who wanted to get the Bible to the world, the story of Squanto, who helped save the American colonists' lives. These are the foundational stories of who we are. And now we have a new way to teach them to what the TikTok generation, like you said, who's not reading. But now we have a new way with this audiobook, hopefully, to get them into the gateway, like you said.
2: So the stories that, you know, we're embedding history into it because they are searching for history. And there's this group of these extremists that the corporation is trying to kill. And they live out in the, you know, the wilds. And they are assembling the pieces of our history back together. And nobody really knows the whole story. And so there is this journey of discovery, and the stories that we are telling, the history stories, it's not long and involved. They're just little pieces. And it's really, it's just a little nugget that we're hoping that your kids will go, wow, that sounds really good. What was that person? And then go and start to do a journey on their own on those people. Explain how you went and picked the stories that are the sub, you know, stories, the pieces of history, and how they were researched to make sure that they were accurate.
5: I had the unique privilege of being friends with David and Tim Barton, thanks to you and everyone at the American Journey Experience, so I could walk over and read the Declaration of Independence in an original draft if I wanted to. But I partnered with American Journey Experience early on, and we tested out a series of maybe 15 history stories on the age group that the book is written for. And we put them in a room and we told them these stories multiple different ways. And we asked them, which stories resonate with you and why? What sticks with you in these stories? And we picked the stories that created the most debate, the most discussion. Stories like Raoul Wallenberg, who lied to save lives during World War II. There was a hot debate between 12-year-olds and 16-year-olds about whether that was the right thing to do. And so we knew, okay, this is a story that's going to resonate. This is a story that had modern application for these young people. And we picked it, and then we would thoroughly research it, and we would test it at every level on the audience target, which is starting around age 12. But also we have adults that read the book now and tell us they really love it. Because
2: it's very much, I mean, our goal was like Harry Potter, to where you're an adult and you can read it and you love it. but your kids will love it as well. I mean, that we it's made for young adults, but we are hoping that the parents, you know, there's something about, you know, kids shows. Disney was great at this. Mm-hmm. His stories were aimed right for that same age group, but you could go as an adult and you'd love it. You'd love it.
5: I know. I heard adults. I've had adults come up to me a lot and tell me that as they were reading the story, they were on the edge of their seat. At one time, I was sitting near someone who was reading it, and they were reading it. So it's probably a 45-year-old, and that's such a high compliment to us that it's thrilling all ages. We're really grateful.
2: So, you've got all these kids on TikTok and social media. How do you convince them, you know, a 13-year-old, that the answer to the problems of the digital age, you know, is in a dusty old book that nobody relates to anymore?
5: This is your genius, Glenn. And the answer was to forbid it. It was to take these stories that are so accessible to us, that are being offered to us in so many different ways. You can have a book on your doorstep and in 4 days if you want any book in the whole world. And in Chasing Embers, we took all those books that we want everyone to read, the stories we want everyone to know, and we made them forbidden. We hid them. We made them something you have to go seek out, like a treasure to find, a quest to go on. And at the end were these stories. And so they became something worth fighting for instead of something that we take for granted. And I think that that kind of adventure infused in the idea of a story is the way that we're going to hook this next generation, that they're seeking out something forbidden, something countercultural, something that's going to start the kind of revolution that we want, essentially a revolution back to the founding principles, but that feels cool.
2: Yeah, I will tell you, you know, my kids they loved, The Mockingjay, what was that? Hunger Games. Loved the Hunger Games. You know, they like those kinds of stories, and this is very much kind of in that vein. But it is also, you know, Michaela's genius is she is good at taking the things that are happening in the real world and going, okay, AI, how does AI fit 70 years from now? What does that lead us to? You know, we're talking now, we have people actually in our own country in the Democratic Party saying we need re-education camps. What does that mean? And what does that lead to, a re-education camp?
5: Right.
2: And the way you've done these sleep camps has been is remarkable, and it's terrifying in its cleanliness.
5: Yes, it's a scary world. I think one of the secret agendas of this series is to convince us of something that's absolutely true, that these stories from the past have something to teach us about life today and about the future. So Homer and Shakespeare have something to say about AI, and that the Bible has something to say about these issues we're dealing with gender. They have these issues of we're dealing with tyranny, totalitarianism, and all of that is able to transmit into our lives today. And yet, sleep camp is essentially the ultimate nightmare of totalitarianism. And hopefully you read it and you run in the opposite direction in your real life, because you don't want your life to look anything like what sleep camps looks like and will continue to be revealed as throughout
2: and
5: the series.
2: It shows it doesn't, it never says this in the book, but you know, when you're listening to it, I've listened to the audiobook now twice, maybe three times. And it's just really good. And when you're getting to, you know, these things, it never says it in the book, but you can see the parallels if you're looking for it. You'll see the parallels in today, and you'll see, like, sleep camp, how it's just made into this really good thing. This is fine. This is really fine. This is a humane thing to do to keep society going. Its ends justify the means. So it's a lot of the stuff that we talk about on the show, but it is geared so you can share this with your kids. And you don't have to focus on any of that spooky stuff. We did enough testing. Kids like that stuff. And that's the gateway drug to get them into learning history and seeing how important history really is.
5: Yeah.
2: Michaela, I'm so proud of you.
5: Oh, thanks. I was saying it's a dystopia you can kind of walk into with your eyes wide open. That's what we're trying to warn against through the book.
2: And I can't tell you how much I enjoy working with you, Michaela. I hired you. I think I read a post of yours on some obscure blog, didn't I?
5: There were two people reading my blog, you and my mom. And then you hired me.
2: And she was talking, I hired her because she wrote a blog about telling stories and how important stories were. And I didn't have a job for her. She had no experience in anything that what we were doing. And I remember going to Ricky and I'm like, I'm going to hire this girl. And she's like, but she has no, and I'm like, I know. I don't know what exactly she's going to do, but she's going to be really good at it. No, I'm not saying that you didn't. I'm saying that you're a news producer and she had no news. And I'm like, I don't know what she's going to do, but she has become one of our best writers. She is a constant sounding board for me. And she is wildly talented and I can't wait until we publish. Is book two coming out next summer? Do you know?
5: We'll see, Glenn. That's up to you and me and everybody listening.
2: I guess if this does well,
5: plans for the whole series, and we're very excited about where it can go. And I'm really grateful because people are always asking me that question, which I think is wonderful. I actually, Glenn, we wanted to tell one story, which was that
2: real quick.
5: This book, when we started to work on it, we're working with a lot of people in the audiobook that are maybe not Glenn Beck fans per se, because they might be more liberal, because they're actors and they're audio technicians.
2: Right.
5: And to some of them, we're kind of scared to be associated with you. By the time the story was over, they all wanted to be a part of it. And I think that's the power of a story. And so if you have a kid like that Porch Insider who's struggling, this is a way to get them in. This is the gateway drug to all the rest of the Torch content, to the Glenn Beck content that is accessible to even your liberal teenager that you're wondering how it happened. This book will entertain them and they won't realize that they're going to become a conservative by the end of it.
2: I don't want to stick anybody out because they were so gracious and they were so honest about it. I wish we could tell you the full story here, but honestly, what she just said is so true. These people were very, very liberal and, you know, in all category, you know, it was produced out in, I think it was out in LA and everything else. And so there was like nobody who was like a big fan. And all of them at the end loved it, and were proud of their involvement in it. So this is something that can appeal to anybody. All right. Michaela, thank you. It's available wherever you get your audiobooks. Please help it chart so more people can, discover it. It's, Chasing Embers. You can get it, from Apple or, from Audible, available now. Chasing Embers. All right. Let me tell you about our sponsor. It's American Fire.

0: WMAN.
1: I want to get into Plattner here in just a second, but Jonathan Turley had such a great take on this. Jonathan Turley came out and said the actual red line of Plattner, in case you don't know, he dropped out yesterday, but he suspended his candidacy. He did not withdraw, suspends his candidacy. Jonathan Turley writes, the actual red line appears to be polling that showed that Plattner could not deliver his side of the Faustian bargain. He could not deliver Maine. Suddenly, again, women had to be believed, and the party had to choose his replacement. That is so true, and it is so transparent. The minute that he's elected as the candidate, and some news starts to come out, additional news, and the numbers start to flip, and insider polling, you know, polling from the candidacy, the candidates, shows that he's no longer winning, that it's at that moment that the New York Times pulls the trigger and they start, you know, a circular firing squad and they just start shooting. It's worth talking about what this party is doing, because it's not going to end well for the Democrats. They think it will, but it's not going to end well. I'll explain coming up in just a second. Stand by. You know, compassion doesn't have to solve every problem, you know, to change somebody's world. Sometimes it can just do it with a small act. A hot meal doesn't end a war. A safe place to sleep doesn't erase a tragedy. Medicine doesn't make heartbreak disappear. But to the person that receives one of those things, even just kindness, it can mean the difference between despair and hope. And that's why I'm grateful for the work of the International Fellowship of Christians and Jews. Every day they are providing food and shelter and medical care and other life-saving assistance to vulnerable Jewish men and women and families who are living through some of the most difficult circumstances imaginable. We can't fix everything, but we can make sure that somebody knows they haven't been forgotten. And that is exactly the kind of work I am proud to support. As America continues to celebrate her 250 years of independence, the International Fellowship of Christians and Jews turns to God in prayer and asks that his wisdom will guide elected officials and lead America and Israel into moral clarity and unity and safety again. You can go online and get a flag pin, ifcj.org. 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Flag pin, ifcj.org. 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
14: A few miles from the glass spires of Midtown Atlanta lies the South River Forest. In 2021 and 2022, the woods became a home to activists from all over the country.
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20: In the history of cinema, few films have been as successful as The Godfather. Francis Ford Coppola's gangster epic set a new standard not just for movies about the mafia, but for movies in general. Although, if you talk to the people who made it, The Godfather's prospects for success were far from assured. In fact, before its release, they were pretty bleak.
21: And they said, we're finished. This is over. The movie's not going to work. You gotta get rid of those guys. It's a disaster.
20: Then Leave the Gun, Take the Cannoli. My co-host Mark Seal and I strip back the varnish of movie history and talk to never-before-heard-from sources to get at what really made the process so arduous. Leave the Gun, Take the Cannoli is based on my co-host Mark's best-selling book of the same title. And on this show, we call upon his years of research to help unpack the story behind The Godfather's birth from start to finish. We sift through innumerable accounts, many of them conflicting, and try to get to the truth of what really happened. Leave the Gun, Take the Cannoli features new and archival interviews with Francis Ford Coppola.
22: Yes, that was a real horse's head.
20: Robert Evans.
23: They called me the Godfather's Godfather.
20: James Caan.
24: Jimmy, they want you to come in fast. I said, test what? You got a Porsche you want me to drive around a block?
20: Al Ruddy.
0: Bob said, I got a call from these Italian guys. If they want to see the movie, means there'll be a lot of trouble.
20: Talia Shire.
1: Everything was

0: Welcome to the Glenn Beck program. There's a couple of things that I want to hit. Plattner officially drops out, still denying the claims. He hasn't shut his campaign down. He kept that operating. So we'll see what all of this means. But play cut four. Here he is. Listen to him.
1: Hey, everyone. It's Graham Plattner here. I think as many of you know, over the past couple days, I have faced some very serious allegations. And I just want to make it clear, this is all false. The things that have been claimed did not happen. It's not real. It has placed an immense amount of weight on me as I think about what needs to happen now. We believe that for the movement to continue, it can't be me. And for that reason, we are suspending campaign operations.
0: Suspending campaign operations. The movement. What is the movement here? This is critical. This is truly critical. The Democrats are being eaten by the Democratic Socialists. This guy, you know, all the people that vetted him, this all coming from the same stock. It's all Democratic Socialists. Bernie Sanders, Elizabeth Warren were deeply involved in this guy, have a lot riding on him. So the movement is, honestly, more than just stop Donald Trump. The movement is burn down the Democratic Party as we know it. And here's why it's interesting that Bernie Sanders is involved. Because what happened to Bernie Sanders in 2016? Bernie Sanders had a real movement going on. And the Democratic Party decided, no, you're not going to be the one. And they gave it to Hillary Clinton. They selected. Now, this is slightly different than what's happening now. And I mean slightly, because this is the way it's been since Reagan. When Reagan came into office, they saw that the Republicans did not like Ronald Reagan. Okay, the machine did not like Ronald Reagan. He was outside of the machine, but he got elected. And so the machine kind of had to get behind him. It was kind of like it is with Donald Trump. And they really didn't like him and they fought him on a lot of things, but he was very effective and got it done. And he had a lot of charm and everything else. But when the Democrats saw that a guy who was outside of the machine, a guy that the party did not like, could get elected, they went in and they changed their rules. And what they did is they came and said, we're going to have super delegates. So we're going to have the delegates, but then we're going to have these elites who are super delegates, and they can change everything if they want. Okay. And it was just a safety. So you didn't get it. They said you wouldn't get a radical in there. But what they meant was you wouldn't get somebody in who wanted to blow up the whole system that the party hadn't selected. So you hadn't really see that come to play until Bernie Sanders. And then Hillary gets all of the super delegates together, and she's courted all the super delegates, and they all are like, now, Bernie, you're out. Okay. And that was the first time that I think Democrats looked at it and went, wait a minute. This is they're selecting. They're not listening to the people. The party is actually rigged this. Yes. Then you saw it come to play again. They didn't run primaries against Joe Biden. They didn't let him out to be seen by anybody. And there were those in the party that thought this guy cannot, he's going to lose. Only when they realized he was going to lose. That's why somebody in his own party suggested that they have a debate in the spring. That's never been done before. I've never seen that happen before. Why did that happen? That debate should have happened when? in the fall. They didn't let it happen. They let that debate happen before they were nominees. Why would you do that? Because somebody in the Democratic camp went, he can't be the guy. We got to take him out. So the internal machine turned on. And because you were already past the primaries, now it was left up to the superdelegates, or in this case, to the super, super elite. Barack Obama, Hillary Clinton, and maybe a couple of others. And they were the ones that decided, and they picked Kamala Harris. Again, in 2016, you didn't have a say on it, if unless you wanted Hillary Clinton. And with Kamala, no one had a say on it. She was the candidate that you would vote for. And they kind of got away with it. Because Donald Trump just has to be beaten. Well, now they're using this tactic a lot. And they've just had Plattner in, and they knew exactly what he was. They knew that he's a Democratic socialist. He is not for the Democratic Party. He is a deep radical. But I think a couple of things happened. I think Jonathan Turley is right. He not only said that once the internal polling showed he can't beat the Republican, we got to get him out of there. We got to get him out of there. And now we can have the elites pick the candidate we want. So we're not going to pick a candidate that is going to blow up the Democratic Party. We'll pick one that we like. It could be that the one they like is a even stronger Democratic socialist. I don't know. I doubt it, but we'll see. The point is, they're picking, not you. They are. They've decided, and they did exactly what they did with Hunter Biden. Remember, another thing the Democratic Party did in 2020 was they worked with the FBI, the DOJ, the social media companies, the New York Times, and the Washington Post, and they said, if anything comes out about Hunter Biden, this is all an op from Russia. And they controlled the news and they locked it down. They did not let the American people see that news. And the American people after, Democrats after, said, had I known that that was true, I would have voted differently and Biden wouldn't have won. So you're seeing now they control everything. They will get their way. Here's the problem. This is what happened to the Republicans in 2016. In 2008, you know, they ran John McCain and it didn't work out well. And then they just keep going down this progressive Republican rhino path. And George Bush is the one that said, I'm going to bail out the banks. Well, that was a universal outrage. And nobody that I know that was a conservative liked that at all. And so what happened? We get the Tea Party, because we see this and we go, you're bailing out the big banks. You're bailing out your buddies and you're not bailing out mom and pop. This isn't right. This has got to stop. And so the Tea Party started and they played along with it. First, they were scared. Then they played along with it for a while and they got a new group. We had the biggest turnover, ever, in Republicans. All of a sudden took the House and the Senate and all these real, you know, fresh blood came in and we had some power, not enough, but some power. And those guys almost immediately were eaten by the rhino sharks and we lost a lot of them quickly. Okay. And so we saw that happen. And then we saw the GOP turn against the Tea Party along with the media and the Democrats because the party wanted its power. Just like the Democrats, they wanted the power. They're not going to listen to a bunch of people out in the middle of the country who are trying to tell them how to run the country. They know better. Okay. So the GOP stopped listening to the people. And that's how you got Donald Trump, because the GOP, they were like, screw you. We don't care. And they went to a guy who said, I'm not with them either. But he was smart enough to begin to change it from the inside. He was not a blow it up. He's a change it from the inside. That's been happening with the Democratic Party now for a while. They are changing it to a Democratic Socialist Party. Nobody wants to admit that, but that's what happened. Democrats, you don't have your party anymore. You have a Democratic Socialist Party. So if you're in with socialism, you're happy and you're fine. If you're not, and it's in the death throes now, it's in the last pieces of it. And they have to win, and they will do anything they have to stop Donald Trump, but they also want their people in. And once they saw that Plattner is causing trouble and could not win, they're done with him. That's the other thing you have to learn about progressives. Oh, you can be their hero. Well, it's the guy in California that all of a sudden they found was such a dirtbag. Ricky, what's his name? He was instrumental in the impeachment. He was instrumental in the Swalwell. I mean, we've all known he was a dirtbag. The minute he became a problem for what the machine wanted, he's dead to them, and they destroyed him. This, they just leave wreckage of bodies behind them. And you can see the pattern. Are you going to look at it, Democrats? I don't know. But you should, because your body could be one of those bodies laying in the wake of that machine at some point. And it will be at some point. But here's the main point. The Republicans didn't listen to the people. They stopped listening to the people. The Democrats are engineering the people. And that's not going to sit well once people figure that out. So you don't need the socialists to burn the Democratic Party down. You don't. They're burning themselves down. Because if the socialists don't eat them first and work their way in and worm their way into positions of power, and then they just transform it, like Donald Trump transformed the Republicans, and they transform it into a Democratic Socialist Party, it won't matter, because the Democrats are engineering people, and people don't like to be manipulated. And they're being manipulated. And they know now what Plattner said was, this vote, it wasn't about me. It really wasn't about him. It's not about the people of Maine either. It's about the party. And so the Democrats are burning their own house down. And believe me, there's somebody out there already building a new house. I don't know which house they move into, but they're going to move into a new house soon. And that doesn't seem like a good thing, but just an observation from the outside. Let me tell you about Super Sure. 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

0: So let me go to back to Graham Plantner and give you a bigger view of this. You know, the thing that you have to understand about Graham Plantner and this whole saga is it's not about him. It's not about the voter. It's not even about the woman that was raped or accused him of raping her. It's not about the Me Too and all those women that have been lied to. It's about the party. It's about the collective. What does the collective need? And this goes through everything. In fact, I was there's a speech that I gave earlier this week in Washington for CUFI, and I talked about the God of the individual and what we're really fighting. 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
1: The world hates the Jew because the Jew gave the world the God of the individual. Before Mount Sinai, the gods belonged to the tribe. The gods belonged to the empire, the mob. Might made right. The strong ate the weak. And the single human life was worth nothing against the machinery of the collective. And into that world walked a God who did what no other God had done before. He called one of us by name. Not a nation, not an army, one old childless dude in the desert. Abram. And God said, I will make you a name. And then he did something even crazier. He changed the name. Abram became Abraham. Jacob wrestled with him in the dark, and he became Israel. God does not deal with the collective and the masses. He gives individuals names.
0: It's a really powerful speech that it goes way beyond what's happening in Israel. It affects everything. That's really, truly what we're fighting is collective over individual. GlennBeck.com/torch.
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9: The FIFA World Cup final halftime show just keeps getting bigger.
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9: Justin Bieber is the latest added to the bill. He'll join Madonna, Shakira, and BTS for the performance. The show will mark Bieber's first public performance since his headlining set at Coachella back in April. The 11-minute halftime show will take place July 19th at MetLife Stadium, known for the tournament as New York, New Jersey Stadium. Santana is extending its Vegas residency.
11: Eight newly announced shows are scheduled from November 4th through the 15th. Tickets for the new dates go on sale this Saturday. Santana begins an intimate evening with Santana, Greatest Hits Live Residency on September the 16th. The show is taking place at the House of Blues at Mandalay Bay. I'm Mark Mayfield.
9: And it seems 2 hours is too long for today's movie audiences. At least that's what respondents told a recent survey by Talker Research. Gen Z viewers say 82 minutes is enough. That's less than an hour and a half. Boomers say 93 minutes is long enough. Toy Story 4 clocks in at 102 minutes, but when The Odyssey comes out, viewers will have to sit for 172 minutes. And that's entertainment. I'm Daria Albinger.
12: Constitutional rights and protections afforded to all parties.
13: Rejecting a motion from Erica Kirk for everything to be made public. This as the court prepares to hear a redacted version of a taped interview with Robinson's ex-roommate and lover Lance Twiggs. Just getting reports, U.S. star player Christian Pulisic fractured his right leg during the World Cup loss to Belgium. A source tells the Associated Press he'll be sidelined for several weeks. No official announcement. World Cup quarterfinals begin today with France and Morocco, 4 Eastern on Fox. 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
17: Calling hours are today from 2 until 8 at Northside Christian Church in Wadsworth for fallen Rittman Police Sergeant Scott Reese, who was shot and killed in the line of duty Sunday night while on a domestic call. The funeral will be Friday at 1 at the same location. Meantime, memorial services for Christy and McKinley McWilliams, who were killed in the same incident, will be this Saturday at Rittman United Methodist Church. Visitation will be from 4 till 7. Memorial services will follow. Sean Mather of Toledo will undergo an evaluation to determine if he's competent to stand trial. The 34-year-old is accused of threatening to kill Vice President J.D. Vance during a visit to the Glass City back in January. CNBC is out with its list of the top states for business for 2026, and number one is Ohio, based on infrastructure and low business costs. I'm Brian Engel.
16: Mid-Ohio weather.
18: Hot sunshine and 87 this afternoon, a westerly breeze. Storms become likely tonight with a threat of damaging winds, a low 68. Showers and storms off and on through the day on Friday, cooler 82. And as we roll into the weekend, still the risk of a few showers around with temperatures in the low 80s. Richard DeWedding at the Weather Channel.
16: Have you heard the news? 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

0: Thursday edition. Clay and Buck, we got a ton of different stories to dive into with you. Iran strikes return. The Tyler Robinson hearing is ongoing, but we begin with the news that happened yesterday evening. Graham Platner, Maine Senate nominee for the Democrat Party. We've talked a lot about all of his travails, all of the scandals that have followed him. Well, in an 11-minute recorded statement, which was loaded with a lot of different attacks on a variety of different people, he has dropped out of the nomination that he won. 156,000 people voted for him. And now they are going to have a convention of sorts to pick a nominee to replace Graham Platner to run against Susan Collins in Maine. Buck, my biggest takeaway, I would say I have two, and I'm curious what your biggest takeaways and where we go from here. First, this is the Democrat Party doing what they do. And if we had an honest, assessed media, more than just us would be pointing out, well, wait a minute. Joe Biden won the Democrat primary, and then they decided he couldn't win, so they invalidated the votes of tens of millions of Democrat primary voters and replaced him with Kamala Harris. And now 156,000 people just last month voted for Graham Platner, and now they have canceled all those out in favor of grand Democrat poobahs, who will, a few hundred of them, be able to decide who the nominee is now. That is point one. Yeah.
1: Don't. I want you to get to point two, but don't forget, Clay, about the superdelegates who stole the nomination from Bernie Sanders himself in 2016.
0: Well,
1: They just couldn't have a socialist be the Democrat nominee because if too many people figure out the Democrats are socialists, the whole game is up. So the superdelegates gave it to Hillary.
0: It wasn't even just the superdelegates when they actually got into hacking the emails. The entire DNC rigged it for Hillary.
2: Yeah.
0: So,
2: yeah.
0: I mean, super anti-democratic. And Bernie has a right to be angry about that because I think he would have been the nominee otherwise back in 2016. Second part on this, and I bet you sign off on this too, Buck. I don't care whether Graham Platner wins the Senate race. Obviously, I disagree with him on almost every issue. I can't, and I bet I almost guarantee that you will sign off on this too. If somebody ever accuses me of something that I really didn't do, it is going to make me double, triple, quadruple, quintuple down. I would refuse to drop out of anything if somebody were saying, oh, Clay Travis did X or Y and I never did it. To me, this is actually incredible cowardice from Graham Platner. Because to me now, he's branded. I know he said, oh, I didn't do it. Psh, to me, he's basically admitting that he actually did commit sexual assault. Because if you accuse me of sexual assault, the last thing I'm ever doing is letting you try to drag my name into the mud by giving the credence of your allegations such that I drop out. So those are the two big takeaways that I have.
1: But he is pointing the finger at a lot of other people. Here he is, cut one, suspending his campaign. The oyster farmer, once again, I suppose. Play one.
3: Amy and I struggled about getting into this. Last summer, right around this time of year, we sat down and we looked at each other and we said, if we believe in the kind of politics we think that we do, we have to do this. Over the past couple days, really yesterday and today, we have had to have that exact same conversation. We believe that for the movement to continue, it can't be me. And for that reason, we are suspending campaign operations.
1: Yeah, I think for Graham Platner, this is the wrong move.
0: Yeah.
1: And you and I saw this the same way. So, look, I also thought he would push through because he was just days away from being the nominee. I'm going to tell you, again, from his perspective, and now the deal is done, so who cares? I think this was a mistake because of exactly what you said. I think that now you go out a loser that people think of as a guy who wouldn't stand up for himself. You know, imagine for a second if when the crazy allegations against... Now, these are not crazy allegations, to be... There is that distinction, which we made yesterday, to be clear. But imagine you are Brett Kavanaugh, and you decide, oh, I just can't take the heat.
0: Yeah, I
1: Democrats agree. For the next 50 years would have just been saying, we stopped a rapist from getting... By the way, he wasn't even... the first woman didn't even accuse him of rape. Wasn't even clear what she was accusing him of, other than, like, some fever
0: trying to make
1: dream
0: out
1: that she
0: with
1: had.
0: Her inappropriately.
1: Yeah,
0: it wouldn't
1: like
0: have even
1: absurd.
0: Been a sexual assault, even if everything she said was true. I
1: mean, even if what she said had been true about him, there wouldn't have even been an arrest made. The whole thing was insane. And then they came up with later allegations, which were from objectively and obviously even crazier people. Point here being, Clay, he fought through it. Now he's on the Supreme Court. And now any person of conscience, discernment, and reason is like, yeah, because they tried a hit on him and it didn't work.
0: Clarence Thomas, too.
1: Same right? thing. Yeah. The stuff against him was even...
0: Was even more ridiculous.
1: He said something that was a naughty joke. I mean, that's not even... Give me a break.
0: I do think, Buck, this is also important, though, beyond Plattner or Kavanaugh or Hegseth or whoever you want to point to. When you drop out, you actually set the precedent that accusations that are denied are enough to derail candidacies. And the voters have shown, whether it was with President Trump, whether it was with a ton of different, right? Biden, people just shook it off, that if you deny it and if you credibly push back against it, that they will give the benefit of the doubt. It seems to me the voters are actually more forgiving of false accusations or even just accusations now, themselves than the media establishment is.
1: So this is the Plattner point of view on this. He's essentially saying that he would continue in this battle, if you will, but they're taking all of his ammunition away. They're making it impossible for him to fight so that he has no choice. This is also from his social media post. This is cut 3. Play it.
3: Those in power who have the ability to do so are using these allegations as an excuse to take away all of the things that we need to run a campaign. We are going to lose our ability to fundraise. We are going to lose our ability to access voter data. We are going to lose all of the things that any campaign needs on the basic level simply to function. Larger organizations, the national level party, the bigger donor networks, they have all committed to spending no money in this race if I'm in it. They would rather see Susan Collins win than have me be the next senator from Maine.
1: Clay, I think this is his... I think at the very end there, that is the assessment that's incorrect from his perspective. I think if he had made it to where he's the guy, They would have to coalesce around, you know what? An allegation is not proof. He says he's an innocent man, blah, blah, blah, Donald Trump, blah, blah, blah, other people. And I do not believe they would have just... Clay, I believe the latest polling showed Plattner even still ahead of Janet Mills.
0: Of Mills or Collins? You mean if they were running head to head, the governor, he would still beat the governor right now?
1: No, that he was better than the against Collins. He is in a better position.
0: You said right. Janet Mills. I thought the former, who was the other Democrat governor, I think of Maine that he ran against. So I was he would still here's what I would say. He would still be the pick, even I think if they went to vote today. He would beat Janet Mills in the Democrat primary, and he's still basically head-to-head with Susan Collins in the general, right? So, like, the way this thing is set up...
1: But what I'm saying is, what I saw was that he's actually a better matchup for Collins, even still, than his likeliest replacement.
0: Yeah, I don't... This is going to turn into a mess, and where I agree with you 100% on is... If he were competitive in Labor Day, right, when really the midterms start, all the people who said we're never going to support him would quietly find ways to funnel money to him because all they care about is power. and they don't care who comes to power. And so all of this, I just think it's a fundamental miscalculation. I think it's a further sign, you talked about it, in the DNC, the Hillary Bernie, in the Kamala Biden, and now in the Graham Plattner situation, Democrats have proven that they don't actually care at all about the will of their voters. And so the entire argument of democracy is on the ballot and all of that is a total lie. Let me also say this, Buck. I don't understand why so many politicians treat losing as akin to death. Maybe it's because I come from the world of sports. One guy who competes loses every time another guy goes up against him, right? UFC, boxing match, one team loses, the other team wins. Losing is a part of competition. So for Graham Plattner, I would just come back to this. If he loses to Susan Collins and he loses by 5 or 6 points, let's say Susan Collins wins 52, 48, 53, 47, something like that. He's viable going forward. He can say, hey, you know what? I've got to be a better person. I've got all these different issues, but voters have ultimately come out and made a decision. I think voters would not really turn away from him. I don't buy that the same people who showed up last month, 156,000 of them, that gave him like 72% of the overall primary vote, I don't buy that they're suddenly going to walk away from him. I think you could almost put Adolf Hitler on the ballot in Maine, and 47% of Maine voters would show up because he's not Trump. They would be like, well, you know, the guy's got a Nazi tattoo. The guy's a Nazi, but at least he's not Trump. 47% of people, at least in Maine, are so broken brain that they're just going to vote straight Democrat ticket. You made a good point the other day, too. There is no down ballot concerns, right? Unlike nationwide, when they bumped Joe Biden off, they were concerned about the Senate. They were concerned about the House. And if he didn't get enough support, that there was going to be overall down ballot considerations. That doesn't exist in Maine. So I just think this is Democrats being diabolical. And I actually think Graham Plattner made a poor decision.
1: We'll see. By the way, yes, there are some polls that show that it was better for Plattner to stay in some that I've seen. Some show Mills is better. But the point is here, if you are Plattner, I think you stay in and you don't do this. I don't know, but it's all over.
0: Maybe this is also a part of it. Like, to me, if you lose, you just go back to your normal life. And if you like your normal life, you're good. Was he going to go be an oyster farmer and sell his oysters back to mommy's restaurant? I feel like this whole thing is absurd on many different levels.
1: Yeah, I think that it also shows you how desperate the Democrats are to find anyone who is just a normal dude, a normal white dude, to run anywhere. This is really hard for them.
0: One little bit of news. 2 hours ago, at least, he has not officially signed the papers. It's now Thursday. What if he just totally flipped? What if he just didn't sign the papers? Like, I'm just saying, like, you can say, hey, it can just come out and put another video out and say, you know what? After this outpouring of support, I've changed my mind. I'm staying in. Like, it could have turned into even more of a clown show. It's what he should do. I don't think he'll do it. But according to this report, he has not signed the papers to officially drop his, maybe the check hasn't cleared yet, to officially, because I think there's probably a payoff that went on too here, candidly.
1: Yep, we'll see. 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
10: 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France finally in front!
9: 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The winner of tomorrow's match will play the winner of Spain-Belgium in the semifinals.
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0: Look up, look down, look around, look up, look down, look around. In the trees and on the ground, 'cause the ALB must be found.
1: Some signs of the ALB are dime-sized holes on tree trunks, a sawdust-like material called frass, and the beetle itself, with a long black body and white spots.
0: Look up, look down, look around, look up, look down, look around. In the trees and on the ground, 'cause the ALB must be found.
1: Learn all the signs and how to report them at AsianLonghornedBeetle.com. That's AsianLonghornedBeetle.com.
2: The following message.

0: or favor, sir. But they kind of just say whatever they have to say in order to make sure a Democrat wins. That's actually what happens. That's actually how it goes. Here's a montage of libs talking about how a little Nazi tattoo, a little sexual assault allegation, or a few, and other things, no big deal. Play it.
1: I don't give a f- if somebody had a toxic relationship. Toxic relationships and tattoos and all of this sh- talk about Susan Collins.
2: He could be 100 times more f***ed up than he is. He'd never be as f***ed up as what we got in Washington now anyway.
1: I don't get bothered by it as much. None of it. He's someone who had a drinking problem as a Marine.
3: Graham Platner is popular even though he is flawed. He is a flawed man, just like I'm a flawed man. And this is the key. Everybody is flawed at some level.
4: No one's perfect. All politicians have baggage.
5: That's my kind of man. I would vote for Platner.
6: Graham clearly made a mistake. And I've been on CNN saying that what I appreciated about him is that he owned that mistake. You know, what is disqualifying is having a senator in Maine who just does Donald Trump's bidding.
7: I'm going to do everything I can to make sure that Graham Platner is the next senator from the state of Maine.
5: If I lived in Maine, I would hold my nose and I would pull that lever and I would vote for him.
2: His imperfections are imperfections that we can all identify with.
8: Graham Platner is no Nazi. I don't think that he's a racist in any way.
0: Hey, Clay, you hear that?
9: Nobody's perfect.
0: They went full, nobody's perfect on Graham Platner. Nazi tattoo, sexual assault, nobody's perfect.
10: Nobody's perfect. Who among us hasn't gotten a Nazi tattoo? Who among us hasn't been accused multiple times of sexual assault? Just a normal guy. But I do think what that reflects, Buck, is what we just said in the open, which is if this race had been close on Labor Day, all the people jumping off the bandwagon right now would have come right back on the bandwagon and said what they are saying now. Here's another question for you. Why is he not being charged with rape?
0: Like, it might be statute of limitations.
10: But I thought they did away with statute of limitations on in the blue cities in the wake of Me Too. I'll look up this. I haven't heard anybody talk about it at all. It was only a few years ago. We're not talking about 20 years ago.
0: Oh, yeah.
10: Just
0: I don't know.
10: Just a question. Like,
0: well, there might not be enough evidence. You know,
10: maybe.
0: There might be enough evidence.
10: Well, yeah. That would be something I'd be concerned about if I was Platner to point out why I would have stayed in the race. Look, symbolism can be a strong way to express how you feel on a particular topic. The IFCJ recognizes the value of a symbol and the connection it can quietly convey to like-minded individuals. 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

0: Welcome back in, Clay and Buck. All right, I'm going to build on the question we were just talking about as we went to break. Doing research here. This, again, some of you are going to say, well, what do you care about this story? I think that the precedent of when you are accused of a crime, you have to drop out. We just automatically presume that it's correct. If I were Graham Plattner or I were Graham Plattner's lawyer, he is accused of sexual assault in Maine in 2021. So that is 5 years ago. They extended the statute of limitations, as I thought they did, in Maine on sexual assault in 2019 to 20 years. If he raped this woman, then he should be charged with rape in Maine as a crime facing years in prison. Buck, now you and I were talking off air. A 20-year statute of limitations on sexual assault is absolutely insane. Think about all the places you've traveled in the last 20 years trying to prove anything on what did you do on a random night in 2006 in September of 2006 right now. Somebody could say that person raped me and you have to prove you didn't rape someone in September of 2006. I mean, I can barely tell you where I was in September of 2006. You'd have to go back and work pretty hard. Most of you would too, to even know what city you were in, what state you were in September. And I'm using September of 2006 because technically it would still be within the statute of limitations. But if you are him, I just, all of this is crazy to me. I don't get it. Now, Buck, maybe there are other more significant stories that are going to come out that are even worse than what's already out there. And that is really a part of this story. So we're not operating with full knowledge. But based on what's out there right now, I would have come out and said, hey, they should charge me if they think I committed a rape. I'll talk to police officers. I didn't do it. And I'm staying in this race. It feels like there's something here that isn't adding up with all of the way this is playing out.
1: They must have been able to have some kind of conversation with him. Well, he said that they were going to pull all of his funding and everything, but I wonder if there was more to it than even just that. You said there could be other stuff that comes out. But I have to say, I do believe this is now a fait accompli. This is a done deal. He's out. And now I have to think, is this a more competitive sentence?
0: We're sitting here. The answer, according to the marketplace, you and I pay attention to the Kalshi and Poly market odds on who is going to be elected. And as soon as Graham Plattner dropped out, the odds of Democrats winning surged. Now, you and I may see this differently than the larger marketplace is, but we'll wait and see who ends up being the nominee. And by nominee, I mean handpicked choice of the Democrat Party. There are now a bunch of people who have thrown their names in the hat because, Buck, if you get selected by July 27th, this is not even that hard of a race, right? I mean, usually you have to run for a Senate seat for over a year. Here, you're getting handpicked to be the nominee, and you only have to run a 3-month, 100 days. It's basically the same thing as Kamala all over again. And if you win, you're a senator for 6 years, and you only have to campaign for 100 days. Here is what I would say. Given all of the stuff in Graham Plattner's background, what are the odds they pick somebody who also has awful things in his background or her background? This is why I would go with Janet Mills if I was them. She's old. She's 80 years old. She's basically Susan Collins' age.
1: There's not going to be any sexual assault allegations against her, for sure.
0: I will make a huge donation to charity if Janet Mills gets nominated and then she's immediately accused of rape. But she's already the governor. You would think every negative thing that could be said about her is already out there. She's been vetted. Because it would be really funny, honestly, if they picked a new guy or gal, and then that person also had another Nazi tattoo. It'd be amazing.
1: But think about this. The voters of Maine, we're skipping past this. The Democrat primary voters of Maine wanted this guy instead of the governor.
0: Yes.
1: So
2: So what does that tell you about how great she actually is as a candidate?
0: I think what it tells you is actually something significant. There's media and there is real people standards for behavior. And I'll use Trump as an example. When Trump said on the video, on the tape, grab her by the pussy willow, I think most people were like, ah, I wish he hadn't said that, but it was a joke. And also, it sounds like something Trump might have said. But Buck, I always think this analogy is amazing. Billy Bush got fired for not being angry enough about the joke. He couldn't stay on the Today Show by media standards of behavior. Trump got elected president. Buck, his wife left him in New York City.
1: Clay, it was a moral panic. The same thing, the same kind of moral panic you have with BLM, where you had cops and FBI agents taking a knee and all this stuff. And people just, there's all this pressure around society, and social media amplifies this and spreads it so rapidly. These mass hysterias, dare I say, these manufactured delusions, shameless plug, are all over the place. And I think that that played out with the Me Too thing as well, because, you know, the people who were being protected in the Me Too, or rather the people that should have, were basically big Democrats and big Democrat donors who had gotten away with stuff for a long time. That was what was never, and then
0: well,
1: it was,
0: yes.
1: Think about it, who were the big takedowns of Me Too who actually did bad stuff? It was obviously Harvey Weinstein. It was, I mean, Charlie Rose got Me Too'd.
0: I forgot about that.
1: Right? Matt Lauer. You know, he did.
0: Matt Lauer
1: got Me. These are all super rich, super connected Democrats. And who is the huge Republican? They tried to Me Too Trump over, first of all, the tape, which is saying something on a tape to a guy is not, you know, they wanted to make it a huge thing. It's not a huge thing, okay? And the other thing is they tried to say a lot of stuff about Trump that I think people just flatly did not believe. But they weren't able to get anybody. They tried to the Kavanaugh.
0: Yeah.
1: That was really a sort of a peak Me Too moment. It was a lie. They lied. So that was the thing. They weaponized the whole thing for political purposes very quickly and hoped that nobody remembered that the people that really did the bad stuff, and there was bad stuff, were Democrats. Basically,
0: yes,
1: all of them.
0: By the way, they let Joe Biden totally skate on really one of the most significant, not to mention Bill Clinton. Now, that was pre the Juanita Broderick stuff. Now, that was 1990s.
1: He was accused of rape, too. People forget this. People always want to talk about the Monica thing. He was accused of sexual assault on the record by a woman. That was a real thing. That knew him, that had contact with him, and everything.
0: But the Joe Biden accusation was from an employee, right, on his Senate staff. Pretty credible. I mean, she went on, she had told her mom, I think her mom went on Larry King and talked about it, if you remember that back in the day. Now, it was a long time ago. But the Joe Biden sexual assault claim was very, very, legitimate, at least in the context of supporting evidence. And it was a one-day story on page A20 of the New York Times, and then it just vanished.
1: Well, also, if you know anything about Bill Clinton's history, I mean, he is probably a sex addict or close to it, and was an absolutely just absurd and grotesque philandering maniac while the governor of Arkansas and then while president as well. So it's pretty easy to think that he might have gotten too handsy and maybe a whole lot more with a woman at any point in time. Right.
0: Yes. They tried. No, I don't think that's crazy. It's not as if, to your point, the guy was a faithful husband for every other story, and then one comes out and you say, I don't know, that doesn't sound like the pattern that might have been applied there. And of course, he lost his law license, and it went all the way. Who was the woman who accused him of exposing herself back in the day? I mean, there were a lot of women, and even to the point where James Carville. Remember, they coined James Carville and George Stephanopoulos. Now George Stephanopoulos is supposed to be like the moral arbiter for ABC News. Paula Jones, but they called it. She was the one who said that that he exposed himself while he was
1: Kathleen
0: governor.
1: Willey. I mean, I can give. By the way, here we go. Juanita Broderick, She alleged that Clinton raped her in a hotel room in 1978 while he was Arkansas Attorney General, everybody. The highest law enforcement official in the state. And she's saying he raped her. And that was one thing that came up. This was detailed in a 1999 Dateline NBC interview. Kathleen Willie. Was it Wiley or Willie?
0: I think it was Willie.
1: It was Willie? Okay. Kathleen Willie, former White House volunteer. She accused Clinton of groping her, fondling her breasts, and forcing her head to his crotch in the Oval Office in 1993. Independent counsel found some inconsistencies in her statement. Clinton denied the claims. That's from Wikipedia. Take that for what it's worth. Paula Jones, former Arkansas State employee.
0: That went all the way to the Supreme Court, if I remember, Buck, over whether the president had immunity to civil lawsuits during the, if I remember correctly, during the course of the presidency. And I think it was maybe Scalia wrote the dissent saying this is likely to be used against presidents' civil lawsuits and you should be able to postpone it till after you're in the presidency, which actually looks quite prescient now.
1: And that, did you know about Leslie Milwee? I didn't know about this. I mean, I was quite young at the time. Clay, you know, was a much more seasoned elder statesman during these periods of the 90s. That Leslie Milwee, a former television reporter, she accused Clinton of assaulting her multiple times back in 1980 when he was governor. So the whole slew of women named on the record, detailed everything, you know, and then, of course, with Paula Jones, and that led to Monica Lewinsky. Monica Lewinsky, that was all true, obviously, and the dress and the whole thing. But Democrats had no problem with any of it, Clay.
0: Yes, correct.
1: No problem with any of it.
0: Which is what I was going to say. James Carville and George Stephanopoulos actually coined the phrase, if some of you remember it, to prepare for this, bimbo eruptions.
1: Yes.
0: Do you remember that phrase?
1: Oh,
0: yes. They said, they tried to immediately say, all of these are crazy stories, like there's no legitimacy to them. And every time one of them would bubble up, they would say, well, we got another bimbo eruption. I mean, which is, you know, that sounds like, by the way, a good name for a fantasy football team out there. But bimbo, or a band, bimbo eruptions was George Stephanopoulos, James Carville's term for what to expect as it pertained to this. So, yes, nobody has clean hands on this. I do think the precedent being set of, in any way, hey,
1: wait,
0: somebody.
1: What do you mean nobody? What do you mean nobody has clean hands on this? A lot of people have clean hands on this. What are we talking about?
0: No, I mean, I'm saying on the Democrat Party side. Nobody nobody has clean hands on this.
1: No, but like, I think Kavanaugh has totally clean hands. 100%. Yeah, yeah. I think, you know. No,
0: these guys, I think you and I have clean hands. I would defend. Like, I have said from the get go, like, this shouldn't be for Democrat, Republican, Independent. The idea that somebody says you did something to me and everybody just accepts that it's true and you can't do politics.
1: But you're thinking about this too much like a defense attorney, I think. I think some of our listeners right now, Clay, are like, aren't we just happy that this jerk Plattner got kicked out?
0: I actually am not. I wish he was still running.
1: The next thing I was going to say is, I think the answer to that is it actually would have been better if he had stayed in.
0: Yeah. I mean, he was the nominee selected. I think Democrats are, yes, politically, I think Democrats are dodging the responsibility that their election created, which is they picked a bad candidate. And I think he should run, and I think he should be their nominee. Look, sometimes you need more energy than your body's naturally providing. We got a great life hack here. Chalk. C-H-O-Q. For the guys out there, I've talked about this, Buck. I'm trying to keep up with my 15-year-old son. He's going to be 16 in September. He had football practice early this morning, getting up every morning at 6 a.m., lifting all the time. And he's starting to bench press quite a bit of weight. And I just said, flat out, my wife said, are you really going to be competing with your 15-year-old son like this? I was like, he can't be the strongest man in the house when he's not even a man. But so I'm out there. I'm lifting like crazy. Trying to do everything that I can. And Chalk is out there. If you got a son in your house like I do, maybe you got a younger member of the family, and you're saying, hey, you may be stronger than me one day, but not yet. Not yet. 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
8: 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Janelle Salon led the way for the Valks with 26 points. Caitlin Chen added 16. Kayla Thornton had 15 points, 9 rebounds. Isabel Harrison led the way for Toronto in the loss with 24 points and 8 boards. 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
11: In the Northeast, warm and muggy weather will push highs into the lower 90s. Expect scattered thunderstorms, especially from upstate New York into northern New England. Another hot and humid day across the mid-Atlantic and the Southeast, where the mercury will hit the mid-90s. There's a slow-moving front triggering numerous showers and thunderstorms throughout the Midwest and Ohio Valley and pushing highs into the low 90s. The plains stay hot with temperatures reaching to near 100 from Nebraska through Texas. Sunny and warm throughout the Rockies with highs ranging from the 70s in the mountains to the upper 80s on the plains. Northern and central California see sunshine and highs in the 70s along the coast into the 90s in the central valley. Some of the inland valleys and southeastern deserts will hit 110. While the southwest continues under a strong heat dome, Phoenix hitting 112, Las Vegas topping out at about 110, with excessive heat warnings in effect across much of Arizona and Nevada. And mostly sunny in the Pacific Northwest, with temperatures reaching the mid-80s west of the Cascades to the mid-90s inland. That's your national forecast. I'm Tammy Trujillo.

0: Welcome back in here to Clay and Buck. We will take some calls, some talkbacks, and all of that good stuff. Podcast listener Tim from North Carolina. Let's start with him. F, please.
1: You know, thinking of Plattner's main reason for dropping out, that he can't fundraise and all of his funds are being pulled. I guess this is what happens when socialists run out of other people's money.
2: It is very funny. Buck, I don't even buy that he wasn't going to be able to raise funds. Again, if he were close in September, and he would be, because 47% or whatever the math is of people are going to go vote straight Democrat, particularly in Maine, people would have started raising money for him again. And I do think it's funny that he hasn't dropped out any of the any of this so far. By the way, we've got one talk back. Will you play the lady who's upset at me for saying just go buy new clothes? Let's have some fun with this. We were giving travel tips, and one of you was upset. Who is that? It's in the talkbacks.

0: I mean, it's, I think it's Talkback B or Talkback A, one of the top of the Talkback list.
1: Clay, it must be nice to have enough money to be able to do that. Some of us who were Lutheran school teachers who chose to serve others didn't make enough money to just fly and then buy new clothes each time when you're there for the weekend or whatever. Don't fly that often because of that. I usually end up having to drive.
0: Okay. I don't think people understand how cheap clothes are. It costs $50 to check a bag on many airlines now. For $50, you can go to Old Navy and buy like four outfits. I went on the website yesterday. T-shirts there are $3.99. You can legitimately go to Old Navy in a decent-sized town and buy new outfits for cheaper than it costs for you to check a bag. One bag, I think it's $50, $75, something like $100. It's crazy what they charge to check bags now. Clothes are cheaper than you think. Just fire it away. Thanks for doing your Lutheran work, though. All right, when we come back, very happy with the Lutherans.
2: Clay's a big, he's, Clay loves always the Lutherans, big fan guy. Of the Lutherans. They're always beautiful people, Lutherans. Those Lutherans. Beautiful.
0: You want to talk Iran again? It's like Groundhog Day when we come back here on Clay and Buck.
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0: On July 4th, thousands of Americans across the country gathered with their friends and family and read the Declaration of Independence out loud. 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
9: Counterattacks intercepted. I'm Lisa Brady, Fox News. A U.S. official just confirming reports that dozens of Iranian drones and missiles have been intercepted by the U.S. and its regional partners after a second night of U.S. strikes on Iran.
11: CENTCOM reports U.S. forces hit about 90 Iranian military targets, including their air defense systems, their coastal surveillance assets, their missile and drone storage sites, and also their naval capabilities and military logistics.
9: Fox's Aisha Hasni, this over Iran, targeting commercial ships. A former U.S. Olympian accused of vandalizing the renovated reflecting pool on the National Mall enters a plea.
12: 67-year-old David Hearn entered a not guilty plea in a brief appearance in federal court. The former Olympic canoe racer is charged with a felony count of destruction of property, accused by federal prosecutors of deliberately ripping the liner from the Lincoln Memorial reflecting pool on June 19th. The case has become a political lightning rod, with President Trump alleging vandalism is responsible for peeling paint and algae marring a $16 million upgrade to the reflecting pool.
9: Fox's Jared Halpern in Washington. Hearn says he reached in to examine coating that was already peeled. Potential candidates lining up in Maine to replace Graham Plattner in the U.S. Senate race. The Democratic nominee suspending his campaign following a rape allegation he still denies. State party leaders holding an emergency meeting last night.
13: Now about 600 Democratic delegates are going to pick the party's new Senate nominee, not the voters. It's something Graham Plattner and his supporters aren't happy about.
14: This is exactly the kind of political system that everyone voted against on June 9th. And for that reason, we need to be assured that it is going to be open and democratic as we move forward.
13: Plattner did not apologize, though, and says the Democratic establishment just wanted him out.
9: Fox's Alexis McAdams. Democrats are trying to unseat Republican Senator Susan Collins. 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

0: Second hour, Clay and Buck gets going right now. I'm going to go a little rogue here, Clay. I'm going to go a little rogue. Yesterday, I don't even know if we mentioned it. We talked about airline stuff. That was my rogue moment. Today, I want to talk about Trump accounts, which is actually very much in the news. So this is something where I'm just switching it up. We'll talk Iran in a few minutes. Trust me, you kind of know what's going on there. It's a lot of wash, rinse, repeat. A lot of the same thing happening in Iran that you had anticipated would be happening, or we had talked about would be happening. There are some updates, to be sure, but we will get there in a little bit. This situation, though, of the Trump accounts, I think is really important. There is right now a rising tide of class warfare, socialism, all this kind of stuff. And, you know, Clay, something that would really help, I think, with the Trump administration, but also is an opportunity for many of the elite institutions out there, particularly that are involved in money, to take a positive step here would be making sure that people understand that they have a future with a stake in the wealth generation machinery of America. I told you all the other day, I didn't understand compound interest. I didn't know about these things. And that's, at some level, it's just on me, but until I got much older. But really, when you understand those things, you see that there is an opportunity here for the next, when I say the next generation, I mean babies, like my son. Carrie and I are planning to set up a Trump account for my son today. And if you do the math on this, even with, and they're going to start out with some money in the account from this program, right? That's the way this is supposed to work. I mean, I've been learning more about this. I think it's something that everybody should know. By the way, if you have a baby, do this. If you have a kid, do this. And I understand a lot of people are going to say, oh, but, you know, where am I going to get the money or anything else? It doesn't have to be much money at all. This is something that can have a massive impact over the long term, right? So, Trump accounts for kids. Let's talk about this, Clay. Eligible children born between January 1st, 2025 and December 31st, 2028 qualify for a $1,000 federal deposit. Parents can contribute up to $5,000 annually, and the funds are invested in stock market index funds until the child turns 18. Okay, these are tax advantage investment accounts. When your kid turns 18, they have access to the money. Certain qualifying children, by the way, there's already an opportunity here, Clay, for charitable and philanthropic boosts. Certain qualifying children may also be eligible for $250 deposits from foundations like the Michael and Susan Dell Foundation, Dalio Philanthropies. This is what I'm talking about. Here is an opportunity. Instead of just writing another check to some NGO somewhere that says they're going to help child poverty and does nothing, and says they're going to train the future workforce or whatever and really just eats up all the funding themselves as in a current jobs program for NGO workers, Clay, here is an opportunity that would bring people into their children. Because I think this really appeals to people a whole lot more than even like Trump has gotten credit for so far. The idea that your children are going to start off with something, any kind of a nest egg when they get out, that's when people need the money. Here's the big problem. I'm going to let the boomers know about something here. And I love you boomers. My parents are boomers. But I will have money when I'm 75 is nice. I will have enough money to get my first apartment, to be out of debt, to set myself up as an independent individual in my 20s is life-changing. And it doesn't have to be that much. We're not talking about retirement. These are people going to work, Clay. But having 30, $50,000, $70,000 in a tax advantage account that you would have access to. Game changer.
1: Yes. And one of the things that I think we most fail at in this country, and there are a lot of things, we've talked about historical illiteracy. Financial illiteracy is rampant. And I sometimes will see some of these videos that go viral. Did you see the one recently? And I'm going to dive into this this Trump account idea because I do think it's so important. Did you see the one that went viral recently where a woman said, hey, I looked at my bill and my mortgage is almost all interest for the entire first year?
0: Yeah.
1: Yeah. That's how mortgages work. You are, you know, they amortize the mortgage. So if you have a 30-year mortgage, the first 10, 12, 15 years, whatever the math is almost all interest. You're not paying principal at all. People don't understand it. They also don't understand. We talked about this a little bit. And if you pay attention to nothing else that we ever say on any subject, listen to this carefully. If you just put $1,000 in S&P 500 index funds, that's the 500 largest companies in America, for your kid, for your grandkid, time is on your side. Buck, you talked about 75 years old. Lots of people end up with money when they get old, right? Because you had time on your side over the course of your life. And a lot of people end up with a lot more assets. Some of you out there are trying to figure out, how do I give it to my kids? How do I give it to my grandkids? It's a great problem to have because you can help them. Listen to me carefully on this. Put money in young people's accounts. You got a one-year-old, Buck. Everybody out there that's got a one-year-old, everybody that's got a grandson or a granddaughter that's one-year-old, your nieces, your nephews, whatever it is, if you have spare money, $1,000 down, every 10 years it's going to double.
0: Oh,
1: it
0: Clay,
1: life-changing.
0: It's more exciting than that. I mean, that's all true, but I'm saying when you look at what these Trump accounts can do, for example, like to make it real for people, the government's going to give you $1,000. If you're like me, you got a baby, okay? We have a lot of young parents listening, probably more grandparents, but a lot of young parents who are listening. And if you have a baby right now who qualifies for this, they give the $1,000, okay? And then you put in for each year, and think of it as like the kid's birthday present / Christmas present. Because honestly, this is more important than whatever
1: way,
0: else.
1: Way
0: more
1: yes.
0: important. $500 a year. Not a month. That's a lot of money. $500 a year. If the S&P just did what it has always done over a 18-year, you know, almost 20-year period of time, your kid's got an account waiting for them with $25,000 in it, okay? That's $500 a year. That's it. $500 a year, starting with $1,000, with compound interest, 8%, 10%, something like that, S&P historical average, $25,000. Let me tell you, Clay, I didn't have $25,000 in a bank account with my name on it. Until I went to Iraq in my mid-20s, and because I had spent no money, so I was able to bank my... So that's kind of a weird... But in terms of like being able to just save it, and by the way, I spent that far too quickly, I didn't have that probably till I was in my mid-30s. Like from just saving from my job. 25, so I worked for over a decade, over 15 years, didn't have... Now, I know most Americans are like, well, I don't even have $1,000 saving in the account. Okay, make it $250. Your kid will have at 18, and you know, by the way, you can set this up too. So you say, well, you know, you're not touching it until you get out of college. You're not touching it until, point here being, Clay, this makes a huge difference for people. And to the point about the grandparents who are listening to this, I am not a grandparent yet, but I, you know what we give, Carrie and I give to our nieces and nephews? Money in an account with their name on it that goes in the S&P every year.
1: Smart.
0: Couple hundred
1: bucks.
0: Best
1: gift you can give.
0: Not saying it's a ton of money. Not saying it's, you know, Richie Rich here diving into the vault of gold. Oh, that's Scrooge McDuck. The vault of gold coins. But, if you make a discipline of that, you do this every year, someone is going to go off to college and they'll actually have money. Someone is going to start their first job and they can get that first apartment and not run into debt. Not become debt slaves to credit card companies starting in their 20s, and a lot of people through their 30s, some people never get out of that debt.
1: A lot of people, and I want everybody to hear this, because to Buck's point, like, I had a negative net worth until I was 37, 38 years old. I'm doing very well now, thankfully. But I wasn't, you know, mid-30s. I did not have a lot of money. I got to tell you, so many people think about the end product. They say, well, I don't have millions. You'll hear it. I guarantee if I go into my mentions right now, easy for you to say you have $1 million now. I don't have. You're looking at the end result. You should be looking at the process. If you only look at end results, a lot of times you won't start anything. Buck, you wrote a book. If you, and I've written several. When you write the first couple of pages, if you sit there and think when you finish the first couple of pages, oh, I don't have 250 pages written yet, you will be overwhelmed. I wrote every one of my books, the way that I wrote it is, I said, I'm going to block 2 hours every afternoon, Monday to Sunday, and I'm going to sit down in front of this laptop until it's done, right? Same thing with going to the gym. Anything else, you have to start somewhere. And so I get so frustrated because I hear people say, well, I don't have a... Don't think about the end result. The processes that you put in place lead to the results that you want. I read a story yesterday, Buck. A Costco cashier is now a millionaire because he's continued to work there a long time. $30 an hour he got up to because Costco will pay you well if you're good. And he just invested his money intelligently. There are so many people out there that could end up millionaires if they just started. And if you want your kids to one day be millionaires, teaching them about compound interest, teaching them about investing, you have to start somewhere. The government is giving you, if you have young kids or grandkids, giving you, what is it, $1,000 in these
0: $1,000. It's just a plan and discipline. Have a plan, have the discipline to follow the plan. By the way, it is true of the gym. It's true of losing weight. It's true of building wealth. It's true of building a career. It's true of building a marriage. It's, you know, you go down the list, everybody. Have a plan. Have the discipline to see the plan through. That's it. And Trump getting people involved in this. So people are starting out. Okay, the accounts are being set up. They're starting out with $1,000. Nice little chunk of change. Also, I might add, there should be, there should be a lot of setting up this infrastructure for people. Like I said, granny, grandpa, put $50 in the kid's Trump account. Put $50 in the Trump account. Don't just, you know, yeah, of course, you can get a nice little toy, get them a stuffed bear or something. You have a little extra cash, put it in your grandkids' Trump account. Like,
1: yeah.
0: This is the way that you can make it easier for there to be family. We talk about family formation, marriage, these things are way down. There's, housing has gotten so expensive in this country. By the way, illegal immigrants play a large role in that. We'll talk about that maybe later. But all of this stuff, Clay, if people feel like they have more of skin in the game in the actual system, I think they'll have greater respect for what the system has produced up to this point and will produce in the future. And this is the way. This is the path. So I think the Trump accounts are brilliant. I think it's one of Trump's best ideas, actually.
1: I love your idea, too, by the way, of Christmas. Like, especially if you have young kids, take half of what you would be spending on a lot of presents that they're going to spend very little time playing with, and put it in the Trump account instead, and just let it grow. Like,
0: Think about this. You know, when you were in your 20s, when I was in my 20s, I moved to D.C. I had no money.
1: Yeah.
0: Okay, I had $2,000. I couldn't get an advance on my salary. I started at the CIA. I had no money. I mean, you know, say $2,000. Okay, yeah, but I moved to a new city. I had to get a bed. I had to get, you know, I had done nothing, and I had my car from college, and so I had that. That was an advantage. That was nice, but used car, and I get down there. And I sit there, Clay, $10,000? $15,000? Now, I know people can spend that on a jet ski, and they can, but the point is, if you also explain to somebody how long it took to build that money, and then they have the basic financial discipline and understanding of how it got there, and also why the system and playing the system the right way is so important, this is... Basically, we want a next generation of Americans who understand how to do this, how to build financial security through the system without having to. You're not picking stocks here, everybody. You're not, you're not gambling. You're not investing on risky stuff. You're investing in the United States economy, which if that goes bad, it's just about ammunition, water and gold. Yeah. And, good
1: it's
0: luck.
1: Not going to matter. Yeah.
0: Yeah. So I think it's really, really important. I think it's a great thing that Trump has done. And grandma, grandpa, what are you going to get to your grandkid for Christmas or their birthday this year? Make sure they got a Trump account. Money in the Trump account. Put money in that Trump account. 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
25: And we have been joined at the hip since high school.
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26: With all the snacks and drinks.
25: Sidebar.
26: And
25: why did you get hard seltzer instead of beer?
26: Oh, they had a BOGO.
25: Well, then you got it.
27: Do you want a White Claw or something? Here, just take it.
28: What are y'all doing? Microphones? Are you making a rap album?
27: Oh, I wish.
28: I would buy it.
29: Cuts through the defense like a hot knife through sponge cake.
25: That sounds delicious.
28: Good. Oh!

0: a smart policy. I hate the fact that he called the Trump accounts.
1: But that is fair.
2: Yeah. But it is smart policy. And it's popular policy, too, and it's smart policy on a whole range of levels, I have to say. So,
1: you know. I just think, in general, Buck, there is such a lack of basic financial comprehension in this country. It's one of the areas where our public schools are failing. Teaching kids how to spend money, what the cost of money is, heck, how interest rates exist, what credit card interest rates are like, what mortgages are like. Did you get taught any of that stuff when you were in school? All the stuff that you get taught.
2: I was busy learning the difference between a rhombus and a square.
1: This is, I mean, in all seriousness, that we teach so much that is never actually utilized in adult life or teenage life. Basic financial literacy should be one of the foremost assets that every kid graduates from school with. It should be a standard part of the curriculum. I'm disappointed that it is not, but this is a good way to sit down with your kids, talk about planning for the future, investing. By the way, the best thing about, to your point, Buck, the best thing about this money is money can give freedom, can give opportunity that otherwise wouldn't exist, but you have to create that freedom and opportunity often with the choices you make.
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5: News. I'm Therese Crowley. 17 minutes of police video with a roommate slash lover of accused Charlie Kirk assassin Tyler Robinson. The defense worries it looks like a confession in Provo, Utah court.
6: Judge Tony Graff said prosecutors can play video of investigators interviewing Lance Twiggs, the former romantic partner of Tyler Robinson, but that it will be partially redacted. Kirk's widow, Erica, has been attending this hearing in person in Provo, Utah, and her attorney, Jeff Nyman, asked the judge to play the full interview in court during Robinson's preliminary hearing.
5: Fox's Jessica Rosenthal. CENTCOM reports 90 strikes against Iran last night, including bridges, drone and missile sites Iran used to hit commercial ships. Oil prices dropping today. California state workers complain commuting is expensive. Their first week back since COVID under Governor Newsom's return to office mandate, 4 days a week in California. 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

0: 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It's Will Ferrell.
1: Woo, woo, woo, woo. My dad gave me the best advice ever. I went and had lunch with him one day, and I was like, and Dad, I think I want to really give this a shot. I don't know what that means, but I just know the Groundlings. I'm working my way up through, and I know it's a place they come look for up-and-coming talent. He said, if it was based solely on talent, I wouldn't worry about you, which is really sweet.
0: Yeah.
1: He goes, but there's so much luck involved.
0: Mm.
1: And he's like, just give it a shot. He goes, but if you ever reach a point where you're banging your head against the wall and it doesn't feel fun anymore, it's okay to quit. If you saw it written down, it would not be an inspiration. It would not be on a calendar. It would not be.
0: Right. It wouldn't be that.
1: There's a lot of luck.
0: Yeah.
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0: All right, welcome back into Clay and Buck. I love this. You guys are actually fired up about the Trump accounts thing. Another thing that matters, I know it's early days, early stage, but there have been a lot of these accounts already open up. I think a million so far, Clay.
1: It's great. It's the number one app I saw in America right now. You can go onto the App Store and type in Trump account, and you can open one for the young child that you have to get this process underway.
0: It goes also to what I often preach here on the show, which is wealth versus status, and how America, I truly believe, well, I don't believe America has done nothing but actually get richer as a society for the last, well, really, certainly the last 100 years. We'll just take that as a piece of the overall equation. And I believe very strongly we'll continue to do so. Wealth building here is, I think, about to go into overdrive. And the problem is going to be much more about a shared prosperity than the existence of net prosperity, right? This is why people are upset right now. While the SpaceX IPO is making, like, thousands of new millionaires or centimillionaires and all this stuff, people are writing in, and we hear all of you, and we read the, we can't get to every talkback and every email, but Clay and I, we see the, hey, guys, I'm struggling with groceries right now. They're too expensive. And that's real. That's true. I'm struggling to buy that starter home right now. That's also real. There's a lot of things that people are feeling the pinch on when it comes to finances, and that's a constant anxiety. And there are some policy shifts and things that can be done and should be done. I think Trump is trying on that. But this is a very creative way to do a number of really good things. And I think that's why it's worth us spending the time to talk about this and think about this. And I mean, I was kind of doing Trump accounts for my own nieces and nephews before this came about, just because I realized, I think back to when I could have, when would 20 grand have made the biggest difference in my life? In my 20s.
1: Most of the
0: time.
1: By
0: the way,
1: yes.
0: I could have taken some of that money and put it into the, people say, Buck, why didn't, you know, when I bought my first share of stock, I think I was 36 years old, Clay. When I bought my first share of actual stock in my name, I was 36 years old. So that's late. That's late in the game, my friends. You want to be doing this way earlier. Time is your friend. Investing in the American wealth generation, and I mean that as broadly as, like, the wealth generation of America, the power of our increases in technology and productivity and everything else. That all said, some people are asking questions, like podcast listener Paul here in Alabama. It's a fair question. G, hit the talk back.
2: Hey, guys. How is this $1,000 deposit for the Trump accounts not the same socialism y'all complain about every day? It's just Trump buying popularity by giving away money. I mean, why is it all of a sudden good when he does it? Can y'all not think for yourselves?
0: Well, we can think for ourselves. Let's address this for a second here. Is it socialism when you take double, not you, Paul, specifically, but when anyone takes double out of Medicare what they paid into it the whole time? Because basically everybody on Medicare ends up doing that. Is that socialism? It's interesting. Is it socialism that you have IRA accounts? Is it socialism that there are tax advantages? A tax advantage, you could say, is less revenue for the government. So is everything that encourages any economic activity socialist? No. Socialism is actually the government means of government controlling the means of production and the distribution of resources, right? That's what it is. So really what you're talking about here, Paul, it's clearly not socialism, but is it socialist in twang or in vibe, in intent, because there's a government spending? Well, the government spends money on a ton of things. So now we're going to say the government is, this is the one thing the government won't be spending money, so to speak, on. The government spends money on it, spends money on defense, spends money on a whole range of things. The government is not taking money from anyone on this. And in fact, as Clay has pointed out, there are already extremely wealthy people who are voluntarily giving a lot of money to fund these accounts, especially in low income communities. Yes, sir.
1: I think we should speak to this because I don't think it's gotten enough attention. Michael Dell and his wife donated $6.25 billion of their own money to seed $250 million for, I believe they said, 25 million kids that otherwise wouldn't have the money to open these accounts. That's one of the most unbelievable gifts I've ever seen in the history. $6.25 billion pledge, $250 each, up to 25 million kids, 10 and under, in zip codes where they live, where the median family income is low. So they're actually, and then by the way, Ray Diallo, and I may be mispronouncing
0: Dalio.
1: His name, Dalio, $75 million, $250 each for Connecticut kids. You guys need to be looking some of this stuff up. There is a difference between the government encouraging beneficial acts. And by the way, I looked it up. Over the course of 10 years, this is going to cost $1.15 billion. So $1.5 billion a year. Buck, in a $5 trillion, I think we're $7 trillion yeah. budget, this is virtually non-existent. And what it's designed to do, this is to me what government should do. This is a direct investment. You know this, but I think a lot of people need to hear it. If everybody puts $1,000 into their kids' accounts and hopefully keeps up with the contributions, there are young kids out there that will inherit someday $1 million or more just from this program being seeded that otherwise would not have existed.
0: What you're talking about, by the way, how much has Soros given to this fund? I'm just wondering, since we're going to play the class warfare game, how much have the left-wing billionaires given to this fund? How much has Steve Jobs' widow or the ex-wife of Bezos, you know, a lot of, like, climate change, you know, a lot of money given to fancy philanthropies that who knows what they actually do? How about some money for this? How about America's kids? And you can, you know, if you want to focus also on kids from a household income under a certain amount, whatever, just give money to kids that sits
1: encourage
0: there. And by the way,
1: this is to invest. This is what government should be doing. CD
0: this is the other part
1: programs.
0: Of this, Clay. I actually think that this is an anti-socialism program. This is an anti-socialism program because it creates the basic foundation. It builds stakeholders in capitalism. It inherently weakens the appeal of socialism because young people... Who are all the idiot communists these days, Clay? And other than Bernie Sanders, who's, by the way, a millionaire with three houses. So he's just a fraud and an imbecile. But who are the people that really believe all this crap? Young people. Why do young people believe this? Because they're saying, I've had a job for 5 years, 10 years. I'm working my ass off. I can barely afford rent and groceries. What's going on here? For them, being told somebody else, Santa Claus, someone's going to come along, the government's going to pay. For them, Mamdani's saying, hey, I'm going to lower the rent. You can't pay your rent. I'm going to lower the rent. That has appeal for them because they're feeling this pain right now. If you created a situation where millions and millions, now it's not going to be everybody. Some people are going to go blow it. I'm not trying to beat up on jet ski owners, by the way, but I just think that's like a really, that's not a necessity, okay?
1: You should be pretty rich if you own a jet ski.
0: Right.
1: I think that's a fair suggestion.
0: You know, someone's going to go to, they're going to go to Disney World. They're going to spend their 15 grand, which apparently Disney World is like one day. But, you know, you're going to go to these places and you're going to spend, okay. Millions of people, though, are going to be entering the workforce for the first time or going off to college for the first time. Now, this is obviously different than college accounts. But going off to college to have money in their pocket to pay for these essentials. And they will realize, why do I have this money, Clay? Because of the growth of the American economy, the discipline to be patient and to have the discipline to invest over time. This is an anti-socialism program, actually. It is capitalism working for people in a way that they can feel and see and taste and touch.
1: Couple of other things that I think are important. Every kid born, let's see, I just want the details out there. Between January 1st, 2025 and December 31st, 2028 is eligible with a valid Social Security number. A lot of employers are also matching whatever is put in. Among the employers, $2,500 a year max, because I think there's a $5,000 annual cap that can be put in these accounts. Dell, BlackRock, Uber, Schwab, Visa, MasterCard, Block, NVIDIA, IBM, Coinbase. You can look into whether your individual employer is doing this too. Again, I love this. And really,
0: by the way, they're betting inherently on they're putting the money into the economy, Clay, which is also really important.
1: I also think one of the things that I'm most frustrated about with Social Security, first of all, Buck and I are never getting the Social Security money that we've put in back, right? Let's start there. So I've made, you know, whatever it is, max Social Security contributions for a long time. I'm never going to get the money back that I put in based on the Social Security timetables. But you know what? The time to actually, from an economic perspective, invest in people is not for their retirement. It's to what Buck's talking about. It's their youth. Think about the number of kids that you can't get this money out till you're 18 or older, by the way. So it's locked in there, right? For it to grow because you want the time. Think about the number of kids, Buck, that 20 years from now are going to be starting small businesses because they suddenly have $200,000 that's going to be in their name and they're graduating from high school or they're graduating from college and they say, oh, I've got the ability to start a small business. Some of those small businesses will turn into billion-dollar companies. This is what we should be doing in the country, is encouraging people to invest and build growth. One of the frustrating things, in addition to the fact that Social Security is not going to be there, they're going to give me my money back, less than I put in, at the overall rate of inflation. So the government comes in, I don't know, they take $180,000 of my money, whatever it is, every year. And then if I happen to stay alive, my wife happens to stay alive, whenever I retire, they're going to give me a 3% cost of living. Again, this comes to financial literacy. People don't understand how bad of a deal that is. If you had $180,000 or $15,000, whatever you're putting into Social Security, to invest every year, and you just bought S&P 500 index funds, you're going to return around 9% a year, okay? That's triple the rate that the government is giving you when they take your money if you happen to still be alive. And by the way, you know what happens, Buck? Nobody talks about this. If you and your spouse die in a car accident after your kids are over 18, you get $0 in Social Security. That money doesn't go to your beneficiaries. You're just rolling the dice that you're going to have a long life. Otherwise, your Social Security money doesn't descend to you at all. It just vanishes. You gave the government all that extra money. You never get it back. It's a crazy policy, frankly.
0: But I just feel like this is an answer to why should young people believe in conservatism and in capitalism, and why should they, will programs like this will show anybody who's being honest with open eyes, they will experience themselves. Now, I know this will take time, and people will say things like, well, what if the whole economy crashes, my friends? Guess what? We're all toast anyway. So correct. You can't, that's like saying, you know what? I shouldn't invest any money because a meteor could hit the world tomorrow. Yes, that is true. But I go with the not hitting the meteor plan, or, you know, the meteor not hitting us plan. So, Clay, I think this is great. I think it's a brilliant idea. I think it plays very well politically. Let's just say that also, that this is something that the billionaire Donald Trump and some of the billionaire supporters of Trump are doing that is going to help people. This, and back to our initial thing, and I already do this, if you have some money that you can afford to give to family members, and I'm talking about kids and grandkids, put money into an S&P account for them like this, a tax-advantaged S&P account, doesn't have to be a lot, $150 a year, $200 a year. You have a better year, maybe put a little more aside, you put $1,000, it can go up to $5,000, by the way, that'll grow rich. If you put, I mean, I know $5,000's a lot of money, but Clay, if you put $5,000 a year in this account, kids will have hundreds of thousands of dollars when they're 18 years old in the bank.
1: Correct. Correct. Again, some of you are just, the stock market can be intimidating. This is a good introduction to a lot of kids. Buy S&P 500 index funds. Don't look at it. Don't worry about the price. Every 10 years, it's going to double. And 20 years from now, you're going to say, hey, you know what? Man, I'm glad I listened to Clay Travis on that day. All right. 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

0: Welcome back in here to Clay and Buck. Guess who's coming up next, guys? You'll laugh, you'll cry, you'll send us emails, that's for sure. Ann Coulter will be with us. Oh, yes. Oh, yes. She's got a great piece, actually, this week about about a big housing bill, talking about policies and things like that. You know, what's the latest with Iran? We'll get into that in some detail. I actually did a podcast on it for the Clay and Buck Network last night. Details, ways forward, all that sort of stuff. But Clay, right, it's kind of what it's been, which is we blew up some stuff. We're going to talk some more. There's still some flow through the Strait of Hormuz. Gas price is okay right now. Wash, rinse, repeat. Like nothing really
1: too. It does very much feel like Groundhog Day. Gas prices are basically a couple dollars above where they were in February. They should be continuing to come down at your local gas station, which is frankly the thing I hear about the most. And I noticed the other day we're back to $3.20 a gallon gas in my neighborhood. And I understand everybody's gas prices are different. But in much of red state America, gas prices are back down much lower than they have been over the past several years.
0: Talk back K, Aaron from Florida. Hit it.
2: Hey, Buck, a square is a rhombus where all the angles are equal.
0: Apparently we've got some geometry teachers in the audience here, huh?
1: I'm going to tee off on this, all right? I should start hammering this more and more. The only three courses that I really care about, it should be taught to everybody in high school. Basic English, right? Learn how to read and write. History, actual history, not America is awful history. And basic finance. Every state in the country should have basic financial literacy requirements, just like we have reading literacy. Everybody should have to have financial literacy. It would change a lot.
3: Speaking truth and having fun. Clay Travis and Buck Sexton.
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0: possible confession takes center stage on Lisa Brady, Fox News. What accused Charlie Kirk assassin Tyler Robinson told his ex-roommate Lance Twiggs, first in text messages on the day of the killing and then in person the next day.
1: And did he talk about what he had done?
2: Didn't go into detail. I just asked him in person if what he said was true the night before, and he said it was. I started crying a little bit and said he wishes he hadn't done it.
0: A redacted version of that videotaped interview between Twiggs and investigators was just played in a Utah courtroom on day 4 of the preliminary hearing to determine if there's enough evidence to go to trial. Earlier, Judge Tony Graff rejecting a motion by Erica Kirk's lawyers who want everything made public.
3: The court does not make a blanket ruling as it relates to any exhibit.
0: Instead, the judge will consider each exhibit individually. The man who killed an American tourist in Hungary is sent to prison.
4: 31-year-old Mackenzie Michalski from Portland, Oregon, was on vacation in Hungary when she went missing in November 2024. Investigators say she met her killer at a nightclub before leaving for the man's apartment. There, she was beaten and strangled. An Irish citizen identified only by the initials LTM has been found guilty of her murder and sentenced to 14 years in prison. There's no possibility of parole. After his arrest, the then 37-year-old man claimed Michalski's death was an accident, but police say he tried to cover up his crime by cleaning his apartment and disposing of his victim's body.
0: Fox's Jonathan Savage. President Trump has several White House meetings today after returning overnight from the NATO summit in Turkey, while the U.S. military hit Iranian targets for a second night. Iran retaliating again by targeting U.S. force sites around the region. A U.S. official says drones and missiles were intercepted by the U.S. and its partners. 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
6: 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Heroes like U.S. Army Sergeant William Bernard McKenna, exposed to burn pits. McKenna later died from T-cell lymphoma, leaving his wife, Dina, and 2 daughters. Tunnel to Towers honored Sergeant McKenna. They paid off the family's mortgage in honor of all of his sacrifice. 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
0: A new development in the case of the new mom found stabbed to death a month ago.
7: The husband of Brooke Hanlon, a psychotherapist and marriage counselor, found stabbed to death inside her Chester, New Jersey home June 6th, has obtained a lawyer. This from Fox News Digital, which reports investigators with the Morris County Prosecutor's Office Major Crimes Unit have confirmed that James Connor Hanlon, who goes by Connor, has been communicating with investigators following his wife's killing. The agency says it's been in touch with several family members throughout the investigation. When asked whether Hanlon had been cooperative, authorities chose not to comment. The Hanlons' 1-year-old baby is said to be safe and being cared for by family members. Lillian Wu, Fox News.
0: A former Memphis doctor is sentenced for using dirty equipment.
8: 45-year-old Sanjeev Kumar, the gynecologist who operated a women's clinic in Memphis, sentenced to 20 years in prison for multiple convictions, including health care fraud, after he was caught reusing dirty devices, even single-use medical devices, on patients between September of 2019 and April of 2024. The U.S. Attorney's Office saying Kumar was motivated by greed, disregarded clear medical risks, and caused significant physical and psychological harm to his patients.
0: Fox's Jeff Benasso. Prosecutors say more than 15,000 women had compromised procedures, with Kumar charging more than $41 million. What had been Palm Beach International Airport in Florida is now President Donald J. Trump International Airport.
9: This morning, Eric Trump celebrated the milestone, arriving aboard Trump Force One as that first aircraft to officially land at 5:01 a.m. Despite some pushback, Eric says Palm Beach County officials were incredibly supportive of the name change.
0: Fox's Dana Marie McNichol. The Florida legislature and the FAA approved the change. Stocks are higher right now. The Dow is up 184. I'm Lisa Brady, Fox News.

0: Welcome back in. Hour number three, Clay and Buck Show, Thursday edition of the program, continuing to track the Graham Plattner dropping out of the main Senate race story. The Iran strikes Tyler Robinson hearing that is going on right now. And more, our good friend Ann Coulter is brought in now. Many of you will say you love her. Many of you will also say immediately after this or during this interview that you hate her. That is probably a good sign for someone that is in the opinion business. And I told Buck yesterday, I think, when he said, hey, we're going to have Ann on, I said, I love Ann because she actually says things. Is it just me, or are there obviously there's lots of morons that say things on The View, but it seems like a lot of people are kind of afraid to have actual opinions now. Do you get that sense where, like, you watch somebody on television and they just basically are the most bland? Like, I think people are afraid of being wrong, and so they don't actually say what they really think anymore.
1: Yes, you know, the first time I noticed this, this is going way back, was during the Monica Lewinsky scandal. That was when I started on TV, I guess. And I thought it was so weird. I'd gone to the Supreme Court argument on Paula Jones, and I thought it was strange that all of the legal commentators, including, you know, Linda Greenhouse at the New York Times, whoever it was at the Washington Post, I forget, Scalia had a funny name for her. But any event, they were all saying the court's going to split the baby. They'll say the suit can go forward, but you have to wait until Clinton's out of office. And that wasn't my read at all. I definitely thought Paula Jones was going to win. And she won, I think it was 9-0. And that's when I noticed there's no payback. I mean, the next day I'm on TV with the exact same legal commentators as if, you know, they're Zarathustra here. And I realize it's just the protection of the crowd. If everyone's wrong, no one can say, oh, man, look at that prediction you made. But you never get credit for being right.
2: I worked at CNN and for a couple of years on the conservative commentary side. So it was essentially like being the person to pin the tail on the donkey, like I was the donkey. I mean, they were just all like trying to stab me with the donkey tail all the time. It wasn't fun. But the same thing was true there, where they would have people who would say the most moronic things about the most obvious things. But I think it's really just a cheerleading function that everyone knows they're supposed to, which is why these media outlets, I think, have lost so much in terms of support and heft and gravitas. Okay, Plattner. I want to get you on Plattner right away here. Clay and I both took a similar position on this. I prefer when Clay disagrees with me because then he's wrong and I can beat up on him. But it looks like we were kind of both wrong on this, insofar as we're like, look, if I am Plattner, I wouldn't drop out because now you've destroyed your reputation. What do you think about the decision, and also what do you think about the Senate race now?
1: Well, obviously, I'm disappointed that Plattner dropped out. As I'm sure you guys have pointed out, he was falling in the polls. Too much had been coming out. He was going to lose to Susan Collins, who's very popular in Maine, and by the way, the true working class candidate, but that's water under the bridge. I kind of thought he would drop out because when the National Party says, we're not giving you any of our polling data, we're not giving you any money, it would have been an absolute blowout against him. They had him in a corner. There was nothing else he could do. And as for the race, I think Collins is sitting pretty. You look at the other ones. And also, this is just kind of a black eye for Maine Democrats. Not only the voters, but the party. It's humiliating. It's ridiculous.
2: I mean, how does Janet Mills, if she steps in now, she's the second choice after the Nazi tattoo rapist guy, alleged rapist guy. But, you know, that's not a good place to be.
1: I don't think she'll be the candidate. I mean, most likely, really? my guess is, would be that guy, something Troy, the one that Sanders has endorsed. This is the important thing about him. He's the only, as far as I can tell, of all the candidates they're looking at, I think he's the only straight white male. And my lesson from the whole Plattner thing is any straight white male in America who is still a Democrat is some sort of weirdo. It's gonna come out.
0: I actually agree with that, and I'll come back to that. By the way, this is news that just came out a couple of minutes ago, Buck. And Graham Plattner privately told staff he's planning to officially file paperwork to end his Senate campaign on Monday. the drop-dead deadline for him to exit the race. That makes me think, guys, that he's waiting for a check to clear, because that's the kind of move. I mean, to wait till Monday, or he's just going to say, psych, you guys were mean to me, I'm staying in. I would be a little bit nervous about this. What do you think, Ann? Like, you've got the law background. You were just talking about being in the Supreme Court. I know Me Too was absolutely bonkers and insane. Buck and I were looking up. There's now a 20. I don't know if Graham Plattner is going to be charged with any crime with these allegations. Maine is one of many states now, and that has a 20-year statute of limitations for sexual assault. 20 years, which is just crazy, given that most of the time this is a man and a woman disputing what actually happened, and the idea that there's any way to prove something that happened 20 years in either direction is crazy. Are we going to fix this?
1: I agree. It should be 20 years for a child. If you're a minor, okay, fine. I mean, I don't even know if it's 20 years, but a certain number of years after the child reaches the majority. Obviously, it's traumatic, add a few years onto that. But for an adult to wait 20 years, that's just Damocles' sword hanging over your head.
0: Yes. Okay, so second part of that, we're in a world where I do give credit to some people out there, like obviously Trump was able to ride out all these accusations. When somebody says, hey, you did something, and it's just he said, she said like this, are we ever going to move away from the media reaction being in some way, hey, you need to drop out? Because I said Democrat, Republican, Independent, let the voters decide. The voters decided here. 156,000 of them went in and out and voted for Graham Plattner. Over 200,000 people voted in the Democrat primary. And the Democrats are pulling a Kamala Biden all over again. As Buck pointed out, they're pulling Hillary Clinton over Bernie Sanders all over again. They're just letting the elites decide, even if the will of the voter is completely different. Will that matter in this race like it might have mattered in Kamala Biden?
1: Well, in their defense, the voters voted for someone about whom, I don't know, 16 scandals hadn't come out yet. And scandal, let me call them scandalettes. I don't think any one of these things would have killed him. It was just this steady drip, drip, drip. And they keep asking him, is there anything else? It doesn't have to be a crime. It doesn't have to be. And as per your point about Me Too, I mean, this latest one, it was a drunken rape. And I think having sex, forcing your girlfriend to have sex when drunk, is different from rape. I mean, a stranger leaping out, pulling you into the bushes and raping you, it's a bad thing. He's a jerk. But the fact that she says, and I know this will be very unpopular, but the fact that by her own account, she said to him, I think that night and the next morning, do you know what happened? Do you know what you just did? Do you know what happened last night? And he said, no. He had no. Okay, he's a blackout drunk. He's a monster when he's drunk. This is really it's very bad behavior. But I hate referring to it as rape, since I think rape is really, really, really serious. And just one other thing on the Me Too and Donald Trump, you have probably gone over this, but not only I, but many of my liberal friends all think the whole E. Jean Carroll thing is so manifestly preposterous.
2: Yes.
1: I mean, Trump was hugely famous in New York, that he could walk in, and also anyone who's ever been, maybe men don't go to department stores, they follow you around the whole time. You can't make a move without, do you need a different size? Can I bring you a different color? How did you like that? Oh, you look so good in that. It actually kind of drives me crazy, but you have the sales people, I'm sure they're paid and they get a commission to do this, so I won't complain, but they follow you around. They're like lemmings. You can't, the way she's describing it, the entire store is empty. No one notices Donald Trump walking in. It's absurd. It's
2: and I think also she was one of the, I can't remember the year people, by the way, kind of like the one who accused Kavanaugh. I think she got the year wrong. And I'm sorry, but if something terrible and traumatic happens to you with the world's most famous man, I think you remember what year it was, but that's a side point. All right, I need to ask you, because your column this week, Unsafe is Ann's Substack, and she's also got her syndicated column on AnnColder.com and elsewhere. And this housing bill, Senate passed this 85-5. House passed this 358-32. Hugely bipartisan. You are saying hugely awful. Trump should not sign. What's going on here?
1: Worse than that, he needs to veto it before tomorrow or it becomes law, just because he hasn't done anything. He hasn't vetoed it. He hasn't signed it. But he was right not to sign it. The claim was he was just doing it because of the SAVE Act. There's some good stuff in it overturning federal regulations. Having said that, it expands Section 8 housing, which is an absolute disaster. It really hurts Trump's voters. It puts ghettos, moves the ghetto to the middle of nice, safe, middle-class and working-class neighborhoods. It completely explains what happened in Ferguson, which used to be a nice, middle-class suburb with no crime. And then Section 8 housing gets moved in. And, of course, Michael Brown and his neighbors, they were all living in Section 8 housing. This all comes from this utterly moronic liberal theory that we won't criticize single motherhood, we won't criticize welfare dependency, we won't criticize drug use, but the entire determination of how a child will turn out is zip code. So if we just move them to nice neighborhoods, because we notice everybody in these nice middle class neighborhoods where all the parents are married and no one's on welfare, those kids do really well. So if we just move the zip code, well, this bill, it also, on the other end, it bails out sleazebag slumlords who the government's paying. What the Section 8 recipients get, they get a voucher. They don't care how much an apartment costs. So an apartment that's you know, covered in rats and roaches that would rent for $300, a landlord can double the price because you and I are paying. The voucher recipient isn't paying. The government pays.
2: And, sounds like a bad idea to me.
0: Yeah, well, this is interesting. Let me ask you, let me shift gears one more question. I don't know if you're following this Tyler Robinson, Charlie Kirk assassination case very closely, but as we are talking to you, they're having a third straight day of preliminary hearing. They are producing a lot of the evidence that they believe makes Tyler Robinson guilty. There's been conspiracy theories, the likes of which, frankly, I don't even know what hardly to compare it to when it comes to a criminal trial, that this is all a setup, everything else. How closely are you following it? How much do you think the actual evidence will matter? Or have some people gone down such rabbit holes of conspiracy that there is no convincing them based on any of the evidence out there?
1: I so hate conspiracy theories, and by which I mean crackpot ideas that where there's, you know, a secret man behind the curtain, somebody else is doing. Soon after that Charlie Kirk was murdered, I was out with a group of friends, and one of them said, oh, did you see the original pictures didn't look like, I don't know, she was going down the conspiracy theory, and I got angry and yelled at her and said, there has never been a murder case with this much evidence. It's overwhelming, just don't stop. And it's just going on, and if you watch the trial at all, it's just evidence piled on top of evidence piled on top of evidence. In addition, I mean, his parents identified him. Their pictures of him. I don't even want to go through it all. It makes me so angry.
2: There's this thing that happens, Ann, where people will say, they'll ignore everything, but they'll say, well, what about the photo that shows him where he isn't limping in between the photos of showing him where he, or, you know, the video that shows him where he is limping? And I'm like, well, I guess checkmate. You know, you're pointing out some still frame that I haven't seen that you think gets rid of everything. And by the way, if you don't immediately concede that your argument is now faulty because of some thing that someone is talking about, you are part of it, by the way. You are part of the whole thing.
1: Right.
2: It's really
1: insane. Like arguing with a schizophrenic. And, you know, as a regular viewer of Forensic Files, these theories were at least, you know, within the realm of maybe crazy, but possible many years ago. With all of the video we have now, with DNA, the lover and the yeah, parents saying this is the guy. No, there has never been a murder case with as much evidence.
2: There we go. All right, Ann Coulter, everybody, go check out AnnCoulter.com. And those of you who tell us if we have her back, you will never listen again. You said that last week, and yet here you are. Great to see you, Ann. Thank you.
1: Thank you.
0: Thank you, Ann. That's always the ultimate trump card. Early in my career, I remember first person who ever sent me, you did X and I'm never listening again. I was like, man, that's it. Maybe I did really lose. And then the same person would email me the next week and the next week. The people who say they're never listening again are actually your biggest fans, and they're listening more than anybody else.
2: Oh, that's, I love those people. The
0: yeah,
2: they just hold us to a very high standard, and they get very passionate sometimes about it. But I get it. I know what's going on.
0: Born on America's darkest day of September 11th, Tunnel to Towers Foundation's been helping America's heroes ever since. 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

Welcome back in, Clay and Buck, rolling through the Thursday edition of the program. Thanks to Ann Coulter, who was just on with us, breaking down a lot. I'm going to play some of the evidence of this Tyler Robinson murder of Charlie Kirk, assassination of Charlie Kirk. Third day here of hearings going on right now in Utah, and his

0: I'm retired now, in my mid-70s, and I put a little away every year. I now live in a $1 million condo that I paid cash for, and I have another $2 million in investments. And what people need to realize is once you start socking it away, the money starts working for you.
1: Compound yes. interest, Buck. How great is that story? Compound interest, compound interest, compound interest. Neither of my parents ever made over $50,000 a year either. And they made smart decisions financially and just basic financial literacy. I love that story from Lori. People want to focus on, hey, what's your salary? What you save is so much more important oftentimes than what you make, because you can make $1 million a year and spend $1.3 million, and you're in a lot more trouble than somebody who makes $60,000 a year and spends $40,000, right? It's just, it is crazy to me that we don't talk about this more often.
2: Agree.
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7: News. I'm John Saucier. The United States launching another series of strikes against Iran last night after Iranian forces attacked commercial shipping in the Strait of Hormuz. Republican New York Congressman Mike Lawler on Fox Business says he wouldn't be opposed to taking further action against Iran. Right.
8: Fundamentally, from my vantage point, keeping the pressure on them both militarily and economically is what is going to ultimately force resolution here. And ensure that they are no longer a threat.
7: Former Olympic canoeist David Hearn pleading not guilty to charges that he vandalized the Lincoln Memorial Reflecting Pool. Executive Chair of the Democracy Defenders Fund, Norman Eisen, serving as Hearn's co-counsel.
9: If Mr. Hearn can be charged with a felony for touching the Reflecting Pool, every American is at risk.
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0: Okay, welcome back in. Tyler Robinson case currently underway. He is who has been accused of assassinating Charlie Kirk in September of last year. And Blockbuster, I think it's fair to say, testimony from Lance Twiggs. Lance Twiggs is the male boyfriend that was pretending to be a girl, trans lover, I think is the way that I would be accurately described. Again, I feel like, remember back in the day, Buck, when you used to, I don't know, did you do diagramming sentences? That was a big thing where you, like, you would stand up in the board and you'd have to kind of do the, I don't know if they still teach sentence diagramming. I feel like gender is now got complicated. So this is a man, boy, I think he's over 18, so man, who has been pretending to be a woman that was sleeping with the guy who killed Charlie Kirk. I think that's all accurate. So here is some of what he said in his testimony. Again, his cross-examination or his statement that he made to authorities investigating this. Cut 31, he says this is political orientated in that this Tyler Robinson guy hated Donald Trump. Cut 31.
1: About Charlie Kirk, did he ever talk about Charlie Kirk?
2: I personally had never heard him talk about Charlie Kirk before specifically.
1: Okay. How about political issues? So did you ever talk about gender identity issues and LGBTQ rights?
2: No, not really. Usually if he did talk about politics stuff, it was relating to Trump or current, like, policies being issued or voted on, I think.
0: Okay, a couple of other things here. Cut 32, the trans boyfriend says under oath in part of this testimony, conversation, this discussion, this statement, that, again, they're playing this in court, so he's not being cross-examined, but it's just, this is the pre-trial evidence that there should be a case brought for the assassination of Charlie Kirk by Tyler Robinson. Cut 32, he says under oath, Tyler confessed to assassinating Charlie. Wished he hadn't done it.
1: Did he talk about what he had done?
2: Didn't go into detail. I just asked him in person if what he said was true the night before, and he said it was. I started crying a little bit and said he wishes he hadn't done it. And then kept going around and just doing stuff, I think, to keep himself busy or distracted or something.
0: He had texted that he killed Trump. Here he is, cut 33. This is the
3: Charlie.
0: Former lover. Yeah.
3: You said Trump. Charlie.
0: Yeah. Unfortunately, that's what he would probably like to do as well, kill Charlie. Cut 33. Here he is saying how he behaved after he returned home.
1: When did you first see him? On September 11th. So this is the day after the shooting.
2: Yeah, I saw him when I woke up. Like I said, he was up and around doing a lot of stuff around the house. And then I think I saw him after that message where I said I'll come home and say I'm doing laundry, because I didn't want him going to my parents' house right then when he said there was probably cops outside. So I went back home, and it was just him there, and I said bye to him, and then he drove off. So I just went back to my parents' house.
1: So he acted erratically. Was he pacing? Was he just sitting down, relaxing?
2: No, he was walking around a lot.
0: Okay, one more cut here. Here he is saying, remember, I know it hasn't been talked about a lot, but these bullets allegedly had engravings on them with all sorts of messages. Here he is saying that he saw this alleged assassin, Tyler Robinson, engraving messages on these bullets, cut 30.
1: He asks you here, remember how I was engraving bullets? Was he engraving bullets before this?
2: Yeah, I don't remember exactly when, but he had said he was planning to go hunting with his family. And he asked me if we had a Dremel, because he said he wanted to engrave messages on bullets. And I just told him where Dremel was, and told him to make sure he doesn't, like, set off a bullet on accident in the house. But I didn't really think about it until then.
1: How long before September 10th was this that you, he asked about the Dremel?
2: I don't remember, because he'd been talking about the hunting slash camping trip for a couple months, but I don't remember when he was specifically asking to engrave the bullets. So,
1: okay. So are we talking like a year before?
2: Oh no, not that long. It would have been, I'd say at most a month before this was when he was asking.
0: Okay, Buck, I wanted to play all those. Again, this is just one particular testimony, the trans lover of the alleged assassin. As more and more of this evidence comes out, I think Ann Coulter said it correctly, and if I haven't been as succinct as this, this evidence that Tyler Robinson killed Charlie Kirk is vastly more evidence than the average person who is charged with murder in the United States on a regular basis. I mean, this is voluminous related evidence that he did it.
3: What are we really missing in the evidentiary primary pieces? I mean, when you were to lay this out, we have eyewitnesses he's confessed to. We have text messages in which he's confessed. We have video of him there. We have video of him at the campus three times before the actual shooting even occurred. He's not a student there. There's no reason for him to be there unless he was scouting out the location and trying to do pre-assassination surveillance. We have DNA on the weapon. We have the weapon. What else is it going to take for anybody who has doubts? I sit here and I ask what people will say. Why don't they have video of him? And I've seen this, Clay, in 4K on the rooftop. Because they didn't have a 4K camera pointed directly at the place on the rooftop. Some of the objections I'm seeing, you start to say, and this is why people get mad. I don't know if you've already had this. People have been getting mad at me in comments and online about this case. Mad is a very gentle way of putting it. And at some point, you just have to be okay with the shirtless lunatic in the parking lot who smells like he hasn't bathed in 6 months, shouting at you and screaming profanity because, you know, he thinks you're like an alien from some other planet. I mean, well, what are you going to do? You can't reason with unreasonable. So I sit here and just say, people can get as mad as they want until I hear a reasonable explanation as to why any reasonable person could have any doubt about this. What are we even supposed to be talking about at this point?
0: This is, again, voluminous data. I would be stunned if he's not found guilty. Now, if he's not found guilty, Buck, I would say that maybe they get one of these guys or gals who is totally lost in the feverish insanity of the internet. But again, this is where I tell you to go to the source material yourself. We're reading the source material. We're listening to it. We're watching it in real time as it's being revealed in the courtrooms. Go look at it for yourself. This is not even close to reasonable doubt. And so I think it's a little bit, not only is it, you know, we said the conspiracy laden responses in the wake of COVID make every conspiracy seem more reliable or potentially true. What I would say in general associated with that is this is why you need to go to the source material, and this is why you need to look at it. What is the reason that all of these people would be saying that Tyler Robinson did it? You know, a conspiracy that is good has someone who benefits. Who benefits from Tyler Robinson being the patsy? I think, Buck, a big part of this is people don't like to believe that someone they love or someone they deeply admire can be killed by one crazy person. Like, refusing to dive into the specifics of the Kennedy assassination, it strikes people as profoundly unfair that someone as insignificant as Lee Harvey Oswald could have killed John F. Kennedy. And we have to believe that given that Kennedy mattered so much and Oswald mattered so little, that it isn't possible that those two intertwining stories could take the life of someone like Kennedy. I think also the same is true here. People want to believe because Charlie Kirk mattered so much and he was so significant that one crazy lunatic can't take him all from us. And I think that is part of the undergirding aspect of this story. But who actually benefits? In conspiracies, I think you would sign off on this too.
4: Yes.
0: Someone always benefits in a conspiracy. Fauci lying about where COVID came from directly benefited him. He has an incentive to lie. Who benefits from the wrong person being responsible for Charlie Kirk's assassination?
3: I also don't think that a lot of the stuff with COVID, by the way, is even properly thought of as a conspiracy. It was just observation.
0: Yeah.
3: It was just observing what was around. I mean, there wasn't, they weren't trying to be secretive about the fact that they were mandating this is where your feet go in the elevator. I mean, they were doing insane things, and anybody could have observed the insanity. There were some things like we found out about Fauci and the gain of function and some of that. But to your point, well, that all lines up. That all makes perfect sense, given what we observed. Look, I read the internet too, such as it is. And the answer to your question, Clay, is that there are people who have continued to claim that the state of Israel is involved in Charlie Kirk's assassination. That is the conspiracy online. Okay? We'll say it out loud for you guys. That is what people have said. A lot of people have said this in some capacity because they believe that Charlie was turning on Israel. And then people get into all this fight about, well, was Charlie turning on Israel and everything else? This is a crazy person thing. This is a crazy person theory. Okay? This is a completely insane belief for which there is no actual evidence whatsoever of any kind, other than the belief that an important conservative voice, particularly among the youth, was somewhat more open to criticism of the state of Israel. So the idea would be to take the enormous risk. Like, let's play out the crazy for a second. The state of Israel would take this risk, and no one would out it, Clay. Everybody would go along with the conspiracy at every stage and every piece of all these different people, law enforcement, Don Jr., everybody. Everyone's in on it. No one says it, all because of Israel. This is, I actually think it's important to say it out loud. It's a crazy person theory.
0: Yes.
3: It's like a paranoid schizophrenic who lives under a bridge somewhere and needs help theory. That is the truth. People can get as mad as me if they want. I don't care. That is reality.
0: Yes, on all that. I also think we should bring back, remember Occam's razor? The most likely, basically, story is most likely true. On your point on COVID, all of those things line up as the most likely outcome. Where did a virus come from? Probably a place where a new novel virus. Oh, I don't know. Maybe the lab where they were doing work with new novel viruses. It's more complicated to say, oh, it originated with bats or pangolins or whatever the theory was, right? And if you just stack together a bunch of things that are more likely than not, you often end up at the right place. All of the evidence is Tyler Robinson was in a relationship with a trans person. He allowed his brain to be polluted by much of what he saw on the internet, and a kid that had otherwise not been a bad kid decided that he would be a hero if he killed Charlie Kirk, and he planned it, and he did it. And that's the story. And I think Tyler Robinson's going to be found overwhelmingly guilty, but you don't have to listen to me. You don't have to listen to Buck. Go watch and listen to the evidence yourself. Not what someone else tells you about the evidence. Go to the source material yourself. As I always like to say, one of my old law professors said, three things are most important anytime there's a contract dispute. The contract, the contract, the contract. What we say about the evidence doesn't matter in a court of law. What matters is the evidence, the evidence, the evidence. Go look at it yourself. It's overwhelming. He did it. Tyler Robinson did it. A jury has to convict him, but I'm convinced I would 100 billion% be voting guilty.
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0: 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I want to tell you, go check out the Clay and Buck Podcast Network. Also, check out our YouTube channel, everybody, Clay and Buck on YouTube. It is fantastic. Some people are saying, you'd know that better than anybody, it's the best YouTube of all the YouTubes out there. It's beautiful. Denise from Arkansas, Jay on the talkback list. Let's hear what she has to say.
1: You are exactly right. I learned about compound interest in my 60s when it's too late for it to benefit me. And I was a math major, but I learned fractions and calculus. I did not learn to balance my checkbook or about mortgages or about compound interest. I sure wish now I had.
0: Just take a long-term view and bet on the U.S. economy, and the chances are, historically 100%, by the way, but the chances are, over the long haul, you will benefit mightily from that foresight.
2: It is such an important point. I'm glad she called in, because I had to teach myself this too. I don't know if you had this realization, Buck. When I signed up and got my first ever mortgage, bought my first home with my wife, I had never seen a mortgage amortization table. I had no idea how it worked. I had no idea how the interest payments worked. I didn't understand any of it. Took a 30-year mortgage out like a lot of people do. And I remember looking at it and being like, this is all interest.
0: Yep.
2: No earthly idea. Nobody taught me that. A lot of you out there right now have never actually looked at your mortgages on the amortization table. You focus maybe a little bit on the interest rate. You don't understand very basic stuff. How in the world is it possible that we can learn all this math stuff that we're never going to use? I probably have used 5% of the math that I study. Geometry, I've never used it. Most algebra, never really used it. But I had never seen a mortgage amortization table. We need better financial literacy, compound interest. I hope some of you learned a little bit today. Look it up. Your minds are going to be blown.
0: Yep. Those Trump accounts. Set them up. Set up the Trump accounts. And tomorrow's Friday. We'll be back with you, and it will be a fantastic show. So, something to look forward to.
3: Speaking truth and having fun. Clay Travis and Buck Sexton.
0: As we celebrate our nation's 250th birthday this month, this milestone is a reminder of the impact our nation has had on people around the globe as well. Countries like Israel, for instance, founded just 78 years ago.
2: Years ago, President John F. Kennedy said, Israel was not created in order to disappear. Israel will endure and flourish. Those words captured the spirit of a young democracy determined to survive.
0: Two nations thousands of miles apart, yet united by shared values of democracy, faith, freedom, and resilience. As America celebrates 250 years of independence, the International Fellowship of Christians and Jews turn to God in prayer, asking that His wisdom will guide elected officials and lead America and Israel to moral clarity and national unity.
2: The IFCJ created USA Israel Flag Pen for this moment. 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

0: key evidence for the prosecution. On Lisa Brady, Fox News. Parts of a videotaped interview with the former roommate and romantic partner of Tyler Robinson have been played in a Utah courtroom where a judge will decide if there's enough evidence to send Robinson to trial for the killing of Charlie Kirk.
1: In the partially redacted video, Lance Twigg says he and Tyler Robinson were in the same friend group and became roommates before dating. Twigg said before the shooting, Robinson had told him he wanted to engrave bullets for a hunting trip and borrowed a tool from Twigg's in order to do that. But Twigg's testified that after the shooting,
2: I just asked him in person if what he said was true the night before, and he said it was. I started crying a little bit and said he wishes he hadn't done it.
1: He says Robinson would sometimes talk about politics, but that he'd never heard Robinson mention Charlie Kirk. After the judge watched the video, another investigator read from the text messages Robinson had sent Twigg's telling him about the shooting.
0: Fox's Jessica Rosenthal. It's day four of the preliminary hearing in the case. Robinson has not yet entered a plea. Just getting reports of multiple explosions in Iran. There's no confirmation yet about the source. Last night, the U.S. military conducting a second round of strikes on Iran over Iran's targeting of commercial ships. Iran has been responding with more strikes on Gulf neighbors that host U.S. forces. A disappointing reading on the U.S. housing market for June, with costs rising.
3: The National Association of Realtors says existing home sales declined last month, down 2.4%. Home prices rose to a record, and mortgage rates were higher. The U.S. median sales price rose in June to $440,600.
0: Fox's Jenny Cosola. Still, existing home sales for June were higher than a year ago. The average 30-year fixed rate mortgage just shy of 6.5% in the Freddie Mac report. 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
0: The FBI joins a multi-agency investigation after child remains were discovered in Illinois, believed to be tied to a Missouri kidnapping case.
5: Child remains were found Wednesday in Stookey Township in St. Clair County, Illinois.
6: Deep into the woods, and it required construction-grade equipment to tear down vegetation and trees.
5: St. Louis police spokesman Mitch McCoy saying the case could be connected to a parental kidnapping case there, reported to police last month, involving a mother who had not seen her child in 2 years. The missing child's father, 32-year-old Ronell Jones, and another woman have both been taken into custody and are being held without bond. Jeff Manasso, Fox News.
0: An autopsy is pending. Flooding in southern China now blamed for at least 39 deaths and many problems.
7: More rain is expected even as the scramble continues to rescue people stranded by severe flooding, which has killed dozens of people in southern China and allowed hundreds of snakes, including venomous cobras, to escape from a breeding farm in the village of Hangzhou. Video shared by state media going viral, showing the reptiles slithering through murky floodwaters.
0: Fox's Lillian Wu. In southeastern China, a shoe factory fire, killing at least 28 people, the cause under investigation. A star U.S. player, Christian Pulisic, reportedly fractured a leg during the knockout U.S. loss to Belgium at the World Cup.
8: He left Monday's match after he played several minutes on a broken leg. The 27-year-old suffered microfractures of his tibia and fibula and a bone bruise in the lower right leg. He tried to kick a ball, but his leg collided with the Belgian player's leg. Recovery time expected 4 to 6 weeks, which would put Pulisic back with his pro team, AC Milan, sometime in August.
0: Fox's Jared Max. The World Cup quarterfinals begin 1 hour from now with France facing Morocco on Fox. An hour to the close on Wall Street. The Dow's up 114. I'm Lisa Brady, Fox News.

0: Yesterday was a big night for progressives. It's time for the old guard to step aside.
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7: Sean Hannity is off today, but filling in for Sean is the esteemed governor of the great state of Florida. Please welcome Governor Ron DeSantis.
8: Well, ladies and gentlemen, it's great to be with you. Sean Hannity has taken a big risk with his career. He's got this very successful show, and he's turning the reins over to us for today. So I'm going to be in the captain's chair. I'm proud to be Sean's governor. I've known him for a long time. I was really excited when he finally pulled the plug on New York and moved down to the free state of Florida, and he has not looked back since. We got a lot of great issues we're going to talk about today, including the America 250. We're going to talk about the Supreme Court decisions, immigration. We're going to have Tom Homan on. We're going to talk about some of the things we've done to beat the left in Florida, and then artificial intelligence and how that could represent a threat to our individual freedom. So it's going to be a good show. I happen to be with Sean in Mount Rushmore for America 250. We were there on the 3rd, and then my family and I, we were there on the 4th. I did a show with him. President Trump spoke, gave a great speech. They did fireworks over Mount Rushmore. It was a really cool thing. And it was kind of a culmination of a run-up to something that I've been very vocal about, is celebrating this really historic anniversary. We have commissioned in Florida over the last year statues for counties that bear the names of the founding fathers. It's kind of a buyer's market because the blue states are taking down. So they take down Madison. I get them at a discount. We're able to put them up and do all these things. But we're very proud that as you see the left trying to tear down our history in Florida, we really wanted to build it up, something that we're proud of, and particularly this founding generation. And there's a reason for that, is because if you look back to what happened 250 years ago, it really began something that has been the most consequential movement. And certainly in the last 1,000, and certainly, you know, since the birth and death and resurrection of Jesus Christ, and that is the founding of this republic. And it's a real paradox how this came to be, because if you look back at the 1760s, 1770s, this was like the most conservative rebellion in history. The colonists were not trying to remake the world. They didn't want a French Revolution. What they wanted was to be respected and have the rights of Englishmen upheld in the colonies, just like they were in the mother country. And they revered the English Constitution, common law, all these different things. So they just wanted to be treated equally to what they would have been treated if they were living in London. And they fought this for a series of years. And eventually it culminates into this statement in the Declaration of Independence that has had transformational consequences, not just for the United States, but for all over the world. And what began as just more of a defensive struggle to say, hey, give us the rights of Englishmen, turned into, hey, we have to think deeply about, where do our rights come from? How is government instituted? And that's when you have, we hold these truths to be self-evident, that all men are created equal, that we are endowed by our Creator, endowed by God with certain inalienable rights. And the role of government is to protect those rights that we already possess. And the founding fathers had a lot to lose. These were all very influential people. Most of them were very wealthy. And they knew that when they signed their name on that declaration, they were effectively signing their death warrant if the revolution failed. They all would have been hung for treason. And that just would have been that. So they had an awful lot to lose. And the things they were complaining about today, we wouldn't even notice some of this stuff. We put up with so much more. They were very sensitive about if they gave an inch, then they would basically end up living under a despotism in due time. And so they were willing to lay it all on the line to stand up for a new way, a free society. And this really was a decade plus of struggle because they had to fight the revolution. That was tough. They were the underdogs. Then they had to try to figure out, how do you govern a republic? And eventually led to them going to Philadelphia in 1787 and crafting the Constitution. And that was something that was very difficult. There was a lot of ups and downs on that. Finally, they end up coming with a Constitution, and Benjamin Franklin walked out of that convention in 1787. He was asked, Dr. Franklin, did you give us a republic or a monarchy? And his answer was, a republic if you can keep it. They understood you can have the best Declaration of Independence in the world, the best Constitution in the world. They do not run on autopilot. They require every generation of Americans to step up, defend freedom, sometimes even put on the cloth of your country, risk your life, and give that last full measure of devotion for service in something bigger than yourself. But they understood every republic throughout history had one thing in common. It was this: every one of them had failed. And so they understood it fell to them and to us, the United States of America, to answer the question once and for all: can people actually govern themselves? Can you have a society based on the idea that our rights are God-given, not government-granted? Can you have a society which the rule of law prevails over the whims of individual men? Can you have limitations on government? Or are we just destined to live under various forms of tyranny? And they believed, and I believe, that ultimately the United States of America was the one that is going to answer that question once and for all. So one of the things I'm proudest of as governor, I can talk about a lot of the issues we've succeeded on, and we'll talk about a little bit of that. But at the outset, we are answering a question every day: can we govern ourselves? And in Florida, we're showing that, yes, you can successfully govern yourselves. If you look at leftist jurisdictions like Chicago, California, New York City, you question whether you can actually govern yourselves. And these are perennial issues that the founding fathers address. I think what you're seeing on the left, basically attacking the American founding, shows that what they're doing is recycling ideas that have already failed. And if you go back to 100 years ago, we had a great Republican president then, Calvin Coolidge. He was speaking on the anniversary, the 150th anniversary of the Declaration of Independence. And he's talking about the Declaration of Independence. And he said this: it's often asserted that the world has made a great deal of progress since 1776, that we've had new thoughts and new experiences which have given us a great advance over the people of that day, and that we may therefore very well discard their conclusions for something more modern. But that reasoning cannot be applied to this great charter. If all men are created equal, that's final. They're endowed with inalienable rights, that's final. Governments derive their just powers from the consent of the governed, that is final. No advance, no progress can be made beyond these propositions. And if anyone wishes to deny their truth or their soundness, the only direction in which he can proceed historically is not forward, but backward, toward the time when there was no equality, no rights of the individual, no rule of the people. Those who wish to proceed in that direction cannot lay claim to progress. They are reactionary. Their ideas are not more modern, but more ancient than those of the Revolutionary Fathers, end quote. And that's what you're seeing today with these Marxist-driven politicians. They are regressive. They are not progressive. They are repackaging failed policies. These policies rest on an inaccurate understanding of human nature, and there are things that the Founding Fathers already rejected. And so what the Founding Fathers laid down were not timepieces for 1776 or 1787. These are enduring truths. They're enduring principles about rights, about human nature, and about the proper role of government. And the key to successfully governing now, I believe, is to apply those principles to new issues that are before us. And that's what we've done in Florida. That's why I think we're doing the best at carrying the torch of that spirit of 1776. And one of the things I did was 15 years ago, I wrote a book. I was not in elected office at the time, called Dreams from Our Founding Fathers, First Principles in the Age of Obama, that contrasted those enduring principles from the founding with the modern leftism, the aggressive leftism that Obama really started when he became president, and I think has grown exponentially since then. And it was something that over the years, people have asked me, like, why don't you do another copy? I can't find it anywhere. Sometimes people were paying thousands of dollars on eBay for it in the past and all this. And so what we decided to do was, I didn't want to mass market another book. I mean, I've been there, done that a couple of times. What we did is we republished it this last month with a new introduction that kind of outlines everything we're dealing with and all these different issues. But we're limiting it to 1,776 copies, and every copy is signed and numbered by me. And so if you're interested in that, you can go to DeSantis1776.com, get it to you, shipped out pretty quickly. But that will be a good look back at these underlying principles, which don't change. They don't change. We have to figure out ways to apply those intelligently. But ultimately, what the left is selling, it's just a repackaged form of failure. So I'm looking forward to being able to talk a little bit more about that, how that's impacting the, how we view the courts, how we've beaten the left in Florida, the implications that these principles have for artificial intelligence. Our founding fathers were very concerned about a concentration of power. They did not want a lot of power to be in a few hands. Now, they were primarily concerned with government power. But if you think about these big tech companies, they have huge, huge influence over your life and society. And even like me as governor, it's like to just do normal things, you have to engage in this technology. It's just the way, and it's likely to get even more and more pervasive. So we got an awful lot to talk about with that. But again, if you want to go check out the book, it's DeSantis1776.com. Copies are limited to 1,776 copies, all signed and individually numbered by me. You know, when we come back, we're going to talk about some of the things that the Supreme Court has just done in the most recent term. They did the birthright citizenship ruling, the ballot harvesting, mail ballot ruling, executive power ruling, as well as the transgender athletes. And so stay tuned. We'll be back after the break and dive into that.
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Well, greetings. Governor Ron DeSantis here, substituting for Sean Hannity. So the Supreme Court finished its term at the end of June, and there were a number of blockbuster decisions. One was on transgender athletics and protecting women's sports, which was the right decision. They said that a state can ensure that girls play against girls and boys can't claim that they're girls and then go into that. But it's kind of sad that that would even get to the Supreme Court. I mean, like, yeah, that's pretty obvious that that was the case. You also had the ruling on the ballots that arrive after Election Day. We don't allow that in Florida. The election ends at 7 o'clock. If you have an absentee ballot that's arrived by then, it counts. If it doesn't, then it doesn't count. And so we know how many votes have been cast. We count them. We produce the results in like an hour or two. Imagine that. It can be done. California, it takes a month to be able to do that. Bad ruling, but honestly, these states can change the law. Congress can clarify the law. That's something that's addressable. So I think the two most important were the birthright citizenship and the executive power ruling that overturned Humphrey's Exeter. So on the latter, that was the right decision. These independent agencies, so to speak, are constitutional anomalies. The founding fathers created three branches of government. All power must be in one of those three branches. And so if it's legislative, then that's Congress. If it's executive, if it's judicial, then the courts. If it's an executive agency, then the president has the executive power and he has the ability to clean house and make sure that he has folks in there that are going to actually pursue the agenda. And President Trump's first term, as you remember, the deep state revolted against his election and they tried to kneecap his presidency any way they can with the Russia hoax, all these other things. But the idea that we just have this separate power of bureaucrats that are immune to election results is not what the founding fathers envisioned. So that was a good decision. The birthright citizenship was a real punch to the gut. And, there were ways this case could have been resolved short of what the court did. But you had five justices, the three liberals, Roberts and Barrett, said that no matter what, you're born on U.S. soil. Someone can come from China from 2 weeks, have a kid, and then leave. That's an American citizen under the 14th Amendment, which is not how that amendment was originally understood. Kavanaugh concurred and dissented in part, basically said that wasn't the case, but the president couldn't do it by executive order, had to be done by Congress. And then the two conservatives, Alito and Thomas, dissented, and then Gorsuch, who's a more libertarian, they dissented from that. But what that basically means is you need to get that decision overturned. You need to fight it in the legislatures, effectively federal, state, maybe even a constitutional amendment. It was probably the worst outcome that you could have. And, it raises the question about, and we're going to talk more about birthright citizenship with Tom Homan, and we'll go through that. Obviously, I disagreed with the decision. I don't think that amendment was originally understood by the society that ratified it, that someone that just was an interloper could have a kid and be a citizen. I also don't think they meant that someone that comes in violation of the laws could just have a kid and be a citizen. I think it was meant to ensure that Black Americans were citizens. And there are situations where people immigrate and they're permanent residents and then have an American citizen child, the Wong Kim Ark. But that's different from what we're talking about with the illegal migration and the birth tourism. So that this, I don't think that decision is going to stand the test of time, but it raises the question about the proper role of the judiciary. The judiciary is supposed to be the least dangerous

we need to do a better job of having checks on the courts. And the founding fathers provided tools. You know, you can take jurisdiction. Congress can do it. Now, the Republicans haven't been willing to do it. But ultimately, Lincoln is right. You know, we cannot let the court define every example of policy. So we'll be back and talk a little bit more about that after the break.

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3: Fox News, I'm Tom Graham. It's day four of preliminary hearings to decide if there's enough evidence against Charlie Kirk's suspected shooter to go to trial. Tyler Robinson's former roommate said he asked him about the killing.
4: I just asked him in person if what he said was true the night before, and he said it was. I started crying a little bit and said he wishes he hadn't done it.
3: Lance Twiggs there. As proceedings continue in a Provo, Utah courtroom, Robinson is charged with aggravated murder. U.S. military hit Iran with back-to-back strikes this week after claiming Tehran targeted three commercial vessels in the Strait of Hormuz.
5: CENTCOM reports U.S. forces hit about 90 Iranian military targets, including their air defense systems, their coastal surveillance assets, their missile and drone storage sites.
3: That's Fox's Aisha Hosni. 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
15: 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I'm Petty Officer Liz Vlahos. If you think construction is a challenging endeavor on land, imagine doing it underwater. Chief Petty Officer Lynn Rodriguez takes us into the world of a CB diver.
16: When I'm getting ready to dive, I'm nervous, I'm excited,

0: heart starts racing, and I just hope that I get the job done and the weather and the water's cooperating with us. I am Chief Petty Officer Lynn Rodriguez. I am a Navy construction electrician and CB diver. We do underwater construction, we do demolition, build boat ramps, mooring inspections, cable inspections. Depends on the job and the location, we do some salvage, debris removal, depending where it's at. Underwater when I'm working, I feel good. I feel like it's just a way for me to get to work. But at the same time, you have a lot of other things you gotta worry about. I have to worry about how much air do I have left. I gotta worry about my buddy, you know, because he's watching me and I'm watching him, making sure we're okay. And if we're lucky, we get to see. If not, everything is by feel. You always have a buddy with you. You're never doing anything by yourself. You're never alone. I followed my dad's advice to always prove myself and do what I can in the Navy and make him proud, make everyone proud. So I try to do that with everything I do. Being a woman, it's sometimes more challenging because we have to wear the same amount of gear that a man does, and we have to do the same amount of pull-ups that a man does for the physical training and the test. It's a challenge, but you can do it. You just gotta set your mind to it. Taught me how to be a leader, independent, confident.
1: 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For more information, go to navy.mil, navy.mil/underway, and navy.mil/am.

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1: Well, welcome back, everybody. This is Governor Ron DeSantis from Florida filling in for Sean. You know, I think back to when Biden first got into office, and he obviously did a lot of things that were less than ideal, a lot of destructive policies. But when he opened the southern border, it's got to be one of the most outrageous things any president has ever done. You start seeing people just flooding across Florida. We were the first ones to send some of our highway patrol and National Guard to the southern border to help Texas. Other states did. But the reality was, even when you would apprehend somebody, you turn them over to DHS and Biden, they would just release them right back into the community. And that was an intentional policy. Part of it, I think, was ideological. Part of it was political. They thought that they could import a new voting base, but it was a very destructive 4 years. And so when President Trump got elected in 2024, this issue of the border and immigration was front and center, and I think probably ended up being the most important issue in many respects. The economy is always an important issue in elections, but the border and immigration were a huge, huge issue. And not just because the border wasn't secure, that was important, but then the effects that you had of having all these people at taxpayer expense put into communities, the healthcare system stress, education, all these different things, and people wanted the rule of law to prevail. So I knew going into this that the federal government, what Biden was turning over to Trump with DHS was not enough to get the job done. I mean, you can't have a situation where one president lets in 10 million and then the next president's not able to remove those people. That's like heads they win, tails we lose. And so we knew that in the state of Florida, we had to step up and be there. So my first year as governor, I signed a law banning sanctuary cities. We obviously weren't a sanctuary state, but it's a difference between being California, where they actively try to sabotage, or a lot of these red states, which they just don't do anything. So they're not sabotaging, but they're not actually out there assisting. So what I did when President Trump took office, January 2025, I called a special session of the Florida legislature. And we requested legislation, which, among other things, required all state and local law enforcement agencies in the state of Florida to actively participate with DHS for the apprehension and removal of illegal aliens from the state of Florida. So not only were we not going to allow any of these guys to be sanctuary, we were imposing a duty on them to be part of the solution. And why would you do that? Well, think about it. The highway patrol, they're going to go and apprehend somebody. Someone is driving illegally. Some of these guys drive drunk. You get them. They don't have license. They don't have, they're obviously not here lawfully. Don't just release them back on the street. Turn them over to DHS. And so we got into that rhythm in Florida, and we do these agreements with the law enforcement agencies and DHS called 287G agreements. And we've done more 287G agreements than any other state by a country mile. And we've been able to do tens of thousands of additional apprehensions and eventually leads to DHS deporting these illegal aliens because we're actively part of the solution. We also do maritime interdictions. Now, the Coast Guard does a good job, but Biden kind of weaned them down. So I've had for the last few years, I've had boats down in the Florida Straits off the coast in southern Florida. You have a boat from Haiti, you stop them and then turn them over to the Coast Guard. They take them back to Haiti. So we've stopped 20,000 illegal aliens at sea and returned them back to their home country with the help of the Coast Guard, you know, over the last few years. And just think about, had we not done that, what that would have happened for this. And now, you know, we're I don't know if we have Tom Homan yet. I know he's standing by or is going to call in. But I've been working a lot with Tom Homan. Tom, are you there?
2: Yeah, I'm here. How you doing, Governor?
1: Okay, good, good. Well, thanks. So, you know, you and I have been working together on this. You are 100% on board with the president's policies and his campaign promises. Not all states are. Florida is. We want to be part of the solution. And, you know, we've had a lot of successes. But I think some people are looking at the posture now and they're asking, well, is the administration retreating from the promise of mass deportation? And so when people raise that with you, how do you respond to that?
2: Absolutely not. Look, here's the facts that people need to take into consideration. Did the numbers drop a few months ago? Yeah. And why was that? Because the Democrats shut down the Department of Homeland Security, which means officers weren't getting overtime pay. Travel document, when officers travel to do operations, their credit cards are maxed out. We have great companies, really smart people that do targeting for us, right? They help us find people that we're looking for that don't want to be found, right? And they do use all these, you know, state-of-the-art databases to find people. They weren't working because they weren't being paid. So, yeah, the Department of Homeland Security shut down, so arrests reduced slightly. But guess what? In the last 2 weeks, ICE has arrested a record, broke all agency records the last 2 weeks. Matter of fact, a couple of days ago, numbers, within 5 days, they arrested over 10,000 illegal aliens. So they're hitting on all cylinders. So if anybody says, you know, the administration back away from deportations, they're wrong. ICE has arrested over 10,000 people in less than 5 days, which is a record never done before. And think of this. That's even more aliens than were arrested when Border Patrol is out there and ATF and FBI and DEA, when everybody's out there helping them. That even blew that record out of the water. So, no, there's no retreating here. The President Trump's serious about mass deportations, and the data proves it.
1: I'll tell you, the border and how that's been secured. I mean, I had no doubt that that would get done. Obviously, the president was committed to it. I knew you were committed to it. I knew you guys would find a way to do it. But how quickly that was done, you know, it was very, very impressive. I think it was within like a month of taking office. You basically have had, from the very beginning of the Trump administration to now, little more than a trickle here and there of people getting across the border. Has it ever been that secure since you've been in this business?
2: No, I started in 1984, and I've never seen the border. We got the most secure border in the history of this country based on data, even before my time. And I've been doing this for, what, 42 years. But no, you know, we were able to accomplish that in 7 weeks. 7 weeks. When President Trump called me and asked me to come back and work for him again, he asked me, you know, you got to secure the border, run a deportation operation to find these missing children, right? So I told him, look, secure the border, we've done it before in a Trump 45. We know how to do it. We want to tweak a few things and make it even more secure than Trump 45. But hats off to the men and women of the United States Border Patrol. They got that locked down in 7 weeks. And no illegal alien has been released by the Border Patrol in a year. In a year. So, yeah, there are people still coming to the border. I think the number's right around 160 to 170 a day coming to the border. But they're either being detained or they're being turned around and removed. They're not being released into the United States. And again, that's the first time in history that's happened. So ending catch and release was a game changer. And, you know, that convinced a lot of people not to make that journey. Don't make that dangerous journey. Don't give your life savings to the cartel because you're not going to be released into the United States like they did under the Biden administration.
1: Yeah, and then the Supreme Court, I think, underscored one of the Trump policies of saying, yeah, you can turn people away at the border. You know, you just show up at the border and try to claim asylum. A lot of those people are game in the system, so you can turn them away. That has removed, I think, a huge incentive for people to come because they knew under Biden they could just claim it and they'd basically get a ticket to the interior of the country. Now, we had talked earlier a little bit on the show about birthright citizenship ruling. I think that was not what I wanted to see, and I'm sure you and I know the president wanted to see. How much your sense of this birth tourism and how people are gaming that, how big of a problem is that? And are there tools that you guys have to be able to block that? Because I think a lot of us look at it and say, well, someone comes from China to like Guam or something, stays for a few weeks, has a kid, that's a U.S. citizen. They go back to China. They have no connection to the United States. And yet somehow, you know, they're going to be entitled to an American passport, voting, even maybe even running for office. It just doesn't seem right.
2: It is, and we're all over that. Look, there's a bad ruling, and that's just going to cause an enticement for more people to do it, to come up, you know. And you said it. They don't have to come to Los Angeles, New York. They can simply go to Northern Mariana Islands or Guam, and which a lot of Chinese are doing. But you know, we're already investigating birth tourism, but now we're going to put a lot more effort into it, because I think what the Supreme Court did is just going to, you know, turn on the speed pump, right? Yeah, but what people need to understand, I know people say, well, you know, they're born, you know, why would I mess up being in the country? Here's what I want to think about. Don't think of the immigration aspect. Think of the national security aspect, all right? We're going to have millions of people in the world that some from countries that are our enemies, whether you like it or not. China's not our friend. Russia's not our friend. Who's the two biggest countries for tourism? Russia and China. So you're going to have all these people in Russia and China that are citizens of the United States. I told them that will come to this country and make a, and they're going to make a dent, at least a dent, right? Because they're going to be, like you said, they're going to be able to vote. They're going to run for office. There will be influence from our foreign adversaries on how this country's run. It's a, what the Supreme Court did is just doubled down on which I think is one of the biggest national security vulnerabilities this country has. In letting people, our adversaries, become U.S. citizens simply because they gave birth on our soil or our territory. I'm not a lawyer. I'm not a constitutionalist, lawyer, but I think that the amendment was clear that it's for slaves, and I hope Congress takes it up. I think the Supreme Court has left room now for Congress to go in there and change the law. They ought to do it, if for nothing else, than national security reasons.
1: Amen to that. I agree. And the final thing, just briefly, is there's a lot of concern about the gaming of the legal immigration system, fraudulent H-1B visas, some of the things that are come down the pike. I know the administration has done some things on that. Are we going to see continued progress on the H-1B fraud?
2: Yes, Vice President Vance just put a huge spotlight on that. So that has quickly become one of the major priorities. So we'll be looking at the abuse of that program. We can't displace American workers. Now, President Trump mentioned the other day during a speech, we got more Americans working right now than any time in history. But every American needs to have a good job. And a lot of these H-1B jobs are high-paying jobs. We need to make sure that Americans get the first shot at them. So J.D. Vance is running a task force. It's become a major priority. But before we hang up, let me give you a shout-out, Governor, because our 7G programs, we have state and local law enforcement helping us to enforce immigration law. In the 50 states, you add up all the 50 states, your state, the state of Florida, accounts for over 40% of all 287G arrests. So hats off to you and to your fine officers over there, because they're leading the charge for the nation. Thank you for that.
1: No, absolutely. Look, we're on board. This is an important mission. If we let one president open the floodgates and then the next president runs on fixing it, it isn't able to do that because of bad judges or Democrats in Congress or all that, then we're not going to have a country anymore. We'll just be repeating this cycle. And so the state stepping up to help you guys is the way that it's going to get done. And I think Florida's led the way very well. Well, listen, Tom, I know you're busy. Thanks for coming and imparting your words of wisdom. You're doing a great job. I know the people out there love you. So keep it up. And we're on board. And if there's more we can do in Florida, you just give me a call, okay?
2: All right. You have a show. Thanks very much.
1: Okay. God bless. All right. We'll be back.
3: 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America needs Hannity now more than ever. 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
6: The type of destruction, vandalism, was meant to intimidate and harass Christian worshipers.
5: I'm Molly Halpern of the Bureau, and this is Wanted by the FBI. 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Investigators say the crimes are connected. Special Agent Greg Rice says perpetrators caused upwards of $30,000 in damages.
6: Bibles were burnt. 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

0: sounds to most folks like a crisis.
1: Well, look, it's way down now. We've now gotten control.
2: Precisely that. The border is closed.
3: Nor could I have been clearer and continue to be so, which is the border is closed.
4: The United States will continue to enforce our laws and secure our border.
2: The border, we are working to make the border more secure.
5: You're confident this border is secure?
6: We have a secure border in that that is a priority for any nation, including ours and our administration.
7: We agree that the border is secure.
8: Wow, that gives me nightmares remembering that nonsense. So the border has now been secured under President Trump and with Tom Homan. And now you got to clean up the mess that Biden created. And that's why we're helping with the deportations. I think it's really important. It's also why we're going to fight this birthright citizenship ruling. I think it's a terrible incentive for people to come to this country illegally. But also, I think looking at a larger picture of there's a lot of legal immigration where there's fraud in these programs. You have H-1Bs coming and undercutting American workers. That is wrong. You have people that have been brought in who don't like this country, who come from hostile cultures. And so we've got to get away from this idea that says like, okay, yeah, we're against illegal immigration, but whoever comes in legally must be good. That's not true because they've brought in a lot of people who have been hostile to the country through legal channels. And so that's just wrong. If you want to go for our book, Dreams from Our Founding Fathers, DeSantis1776.com, only 1,776 copies, all signed and individually numbered by me. It's a republication from my first book 15 years ago, but we do have a new introduction that surveys a lot of the issues that we're facing here in the 250th anniversary of the founding of our country. We're going to be back at the top of next hour. We're going to talk about how I'm helping President Trump fix college sports. We're going to have Coach Urban Meyer. You don't want to miss that.

All right, $5 billion a day, $39 trillion in debt. That is a lot of money. Pretty hard to believe. 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

0: Tearful day in court. I'm Lisa Brady, Fox News. As a preliminary hearing continues in Utah for Charlie Kirk's accused killer, Tyler Robinson.
1: It has been a grueling 4 days for Erica Kirk. And today, when that graphic evidence against her husband's accused assassin played out in court, she broke down into tears.
0: Fox's Claudia Cowan at the courthouse in Provo.
1: Now, the courtroom camera is not allowed to show Erica Kirk. But our reporter in the courtroom says that when prosecutors showed text messages between Lance Twiggs and Tyler Robinson, discussing Robinson wanting to get a hunting rifle, and later when Robinson talked about trying to retrieve the rifle he had left near campus but feared an officer might still be there, Erica started audibly crying. She was comforted by Charlie's mom, Catherine, who had her hand on Erica's arm. She was also in tears. And Tyler Robinson's mother, Amber, also wiping her eyes today. Keep in mind, she and her husband helped facilitate their son's surrender the day after Charlie Kirk was killed.
0: Prosecutors also playing a redacted videotaped interview with Twiggs, the former roommate and lover, who says Robinson told him the day after the September shooting he wished he had not done it. This week's hearing is for the judge to decide if there's enough evidence for a trial. Two U.S. officials just confirming to Fox News the U.S. military has not carried out any strikes on Iran in the last few hours. This after reports of explosions. The U.S. has hit Iranian targets for the past 2 nights in response to attacks on commercial ships, and Iran has responded with attacks on several Gulf neighbors who host U.S. forces. President Trump telling reporters early today,
2: they want to make a deal so badly. I just don't know if they're worthy of making a deal. I don't know that they're going to honor the deal. That's the problem.
0: Arriving back at the White House during pre-dawn hours from the NATO summit in Turkey. Stocks finish higher. The Dow up 139 points at the bell, a partial rebound from yesterday's sell-off. 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
0: A former U.S. Olympian accused of vandalizing the renovated reflecting pool on the National Mall enters a plea.
4: 67-year-old David Hearn entered a not guilty plea in a brief appearance in federal court. The former Olympic canoe racer is charged with a felony count of destruction of property, accused by federal prosecutors of deliberately ripping the liner from the Lincoln Memorial reflecting pool on June 19th. The case has become a political lightning rod, with President Trump alleging vandalism is responsible for peeling paint and algae marring a $16 million upgrade to the reflecting pool. Hearn says he reached into the pool to examine coating already peeled and touched a chunk attached to the side of the pool. A federal judge released Hearn while he awaits trial. In Washington, Jared Halpern, Fox News.
0: A judge in Ohio just granting a preliminary injunction for 24 men's and women's college basketball players who are suing the NCAA for eligibility. They're claiming the new age-based model unfairly shuts them out of further competition. Today's ruling allows a chance to enter the transfer portal as preparation for trial continues. A new global ranking of livable cities has some familiar winners and no American cities in the top 10.
5: Copenhagen is once again the world's most livable city, according to the Economist Intelligence Unit's annual Global Livability Index. The ranking scores 173 cities on stability, healthcare, education, infrastructure, and culture. Vienna finishes second, followed by Melbourne, Sydney, and Zurich. No U.S. city cracks the top 10, although New York records one of the biggest improvements in this year's rankings. Researchers say the highest-ranked cities offer a combination of strong public services, reliable infrastructure, low crime, and easy access to health care.
0: Fox's Matt Murphy. Recapping stocks, the Dow up 139, the NASDAQ up 336. I'm Lisa Brady, Fox News.

0: Yesterday was a big night for progressives. It's time for the old guard to step aside.
1: All these ideologies stem from this Christofascism movement.
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3: Rapid fire, do you support universal child care?
4: Yes.
3: Free school meals?
4: Yes.
3: Guaranteed pay leave?
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3: Abolishing ICE?
4: Yes.
3: Legalizing cannabis?
4: Yes.
3: A free Palestine?
4: Yes.
5: Freedom is back in style. Welcome to the revolution.
6: Yeah, we're coming to your city. Gonna play our guitars and sing you a country song.
5: 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More behind-the-scenes information on breaking news. 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
7: Sean Hannity is off today, but filling in for Sean is the esteemed governor of the great state of Florida. Please welcome Governor Ron DeSantis.
8: Well, greetings, everybody. It's good to be in the captain's chair here filling in for Sean. I had mentioned last hour we've done a republication of a book I did 15 years ago in honor of America 250. DeSantis1776.com. You can find it. It's limited to 1776 copies, signed and individually numbered by me. Talks about the founding fathers and how the left has kind of perverted that legacy. It was timely then, but I think it's even more timely now. So check that out if you're interested. You know, I was with the president, President Trump, probably after Christmas, and we were down in Florida playing golf, and we're having lunch afterwards, and I just kind of just popped into my head about the mess that college sports has become. And I was like, Mr. President, are you gonna do anything to fix this NIL and the transfer stuff? And he's like, yeah, I'd like to. He's like, well, you help. And I'm like, sure, I'll help. And so he made me and Randy Levine the head of this college sports committee that he created. And he asked us to get some good people together. Randy Levine's the president of the New York Yankees. He's done a great job on all this. And so I reached out and got a lot of people, Coach Nick Saban. We got Condoleezza Rice, a bunch of good people. One of the first guys I called was Coach Urban Meyer, who, of course, was a two-time national championship coach at the University of Florida. And then he did something which is very rare, went to another university, Ohio State, and also won a national championship there. And he's a Florida resident and is a friend of mine. And so he's here. I want to welcome Urban. We've had a lot of issues with college sports. I think you look at people transferring left and right. You look at eligibility where you have 28-year-olds playing. And then the whole NIL thing kind of started off of, okay, if Reebok wants to sponsor you, you should be free. It's a free society. Get a deal. That's fine. But then that's kind of gone now with pay to play and all these collectives, and it's distorting college athletics overall. And so Urban has been working with the president on it. We actually have momentum now with the bill that's likely to pass the U.S. Senate this month. And I think the U.S. House is probably going to be pressured to pass it because I know the president supports it. So I want to bring in Urban to talk about that. How you doing, my man?
9: My favorite governor. Good to talk to you again.
8: How's your game?
9: I played with John Daly yesterday in Firestone at Pro-Am, and I've known John Daly for many, many years, and he's been trying, you know, I met him via phone probably 15 years ago, and he's trying to get me to come to Arkansas. I said, that's not going to happen, but we stayed friends, and boy, what a talented player he is, and he's a good friend. So Firestone.
8: Well, that's good.
9: Unfortunately, Governor, Firestone will be the last PGA event here, and it's been 70 straight years. They used to have a PGA and then a senior PGA event, and it's going to go away. It's kind of heartbreaking because that's where I'm from up here.
8: Yeah, well, in Ohio is a great state for golf. I mean, you've produced golf legends like Jack Nicklaus. You've got great golf courses. Urban and I could talk golf probably this whole time, but we're going to talk about college sports. So can you just kind of let people know from your perspective as someone that's been around the game, obviously won championships, you're on Fox as an analyst and you do their shows. Where are we and what needs to be done? And do you think that this Senate bill is going to get us where you and I and Nick and everyone think we need to go?
9: Yeah, I think there's two sides of the story. Number one is the game's never been stronger. The interest across the country is second only to the NFL. It's phenomenal. It's, you know, as an analyst on Fox Big Noon, I get to, you know, that's my job. And I'm telling you, Governor, that the quality of product on the field, I'm not sure it's ever been better. it was very rare for Coach Saban and I talked about this. We really never coached seniors. It was very rare because they would all play, not redshirt, play right away as a freshman, play a sophomore, play the junior, and go to the NFL when they're 20 years old, 21 years old. And there's a big difference between coaching a 19-year-old and a 23-year-old. And now with NIL, the positive is that these players don't feel forced to leave. They're actually making more money in college than they are. Unless you're a first-rounder, you make more money a lot of times in college. You graduate, you saw the Wolverines, you saw Ohio State, and you saw last year Indiana win with very mature teams. So that's the positive. The negative is it's a runaway train. There's no rules right now that, I think it's 37 different statutes across the country with states regarding NIL and payment of players. And, you know, it's driven by who has the best donors. You know, the Texas Tech has a very rich support group, and as a result they spend a lot of money. And I just not, when money is the first thing that comes out of your mouth, your mind in college sports, I struggle with that. And I hope this passes so we get some guardrails.
8: Well, I think one of the things that the president's concerned about, and I am as well, and I know you are, is with the cost of these football teams going up so much because of the money going to the players, that football usually subsidizes most of the other sports. And so these non-revenue sports are in jeopardy. Track and field, things that produce Olympic athletes, tennis, golf, these things. And having opportunities for our young people in those sports is something I think is important. Now, on the transfer portal, I think the proposal in the bill is you get one transfer, and then after that, you got to sit out. Do you think that's a good policy?
9: I do. I think it's fairly unanimous in the three hot spots. You know, one have already been solved if they can enforce it, and that's the eligibility, which we can talk about in a minute. But the three hot spots are the NIL piece, which you mentioned. The number two one is eligibility with, not having 28-year-olds coming back and playing. That's just nonsense. And then the third one is the transfer portal, where you get one free one, and then if you graduate, you get a second free one. Other than that, if you transfer, you have to sit a year. And I'm a big fan of that. I believe that will reduce some of the issues you see from players bouncing back and forth to schools. But then the biggest thing is, and it's the media has not really done a good job reporting this, that 30% of every player that enters a transfer portal either ends up without a scholarship or out of the game because he's been ill-advised. You know, you pump 5,000 agents into any profession, and a lot of them aren't even agents, and they're just misleading these players, and you don't hear about that enough. You know, you talk about the great successes from transferring, but for some reason there's a lot of bad stories out there about poor advisement that these players are leaving, and they think the grass is greener, so they enter a transfer portal, and there's no home for them.
8: Yeah, and I think also just fans, you know, we knew when you were coaching University of Florida, you guys won the national championship. You knew, okay, Tebow's going to be your quarterback. You got these guys coming back. And then the next year, oh, they're going to contend. Now it's like you could have a good year. You don't know what the heck's going to happen to your team because you can just go and leave, and it's almost perpetual free agency. Now, on the NIL piece, the original idea of NIL was that if you're somebody that's a linebacker at Ohio State and a local car dealer wants you to endorse their product and they're willing to pay you $500,000, it's a free market. You should be able to do it. And that's now involved into these collectives where it really is more of a pay to play, which is, I think, outside of what NIL was intended. And so I know the bill addresses that, and I know you've spoken on that. Can you just tell everyone how you think we need to bring NIL back to its original intent?
9: Yeah, in its purest form, NIL is America. It's called capitalism. It's, you know, every human being should have a right to profit from their name. That's what this country's built on. If you're a great gymnast, a great volleyball player, obviously a great football, baseball player, and you can make money off Instagram, you can make money on marketing deals, you can make money, you know, Verizon or Nike wants to sign you, that absolutely you should be able to do that. But that has to be legitimate, a service for getting paid. That's not what happened. What happened is these things called collectives, which to this day, I can't believe that's still going on. You know, collectives need to go away. And I don't know a human being that believes that they should stay. And I'll be honest with you, Governor, I don't understand why that's not that difficult to just say it's over. There is no more collective. The university cannot get involved in the third party paying of players. Let the free market take care of it. If it's a legitimate deal, every player has a right to earn money off his name. I find it hard to believe that anybody disagrees with that. I've never met a person that says, you know, this collective stuff's a great idea. I've never met a person.
8: Well, I think the bill that's in the Senate, and it's actually has bipartisan support, does address that and will kind of bring it in line with what you've recommended and others have recommended. So I think if people look, I mean, when I talk about this, I've got a lot of people that follow. They're like, well, there's all these other issues, of course. And we're doing all those other issues. We're doing immigration. We're doing property tax. I'll talk about that later in the show. There's a whole bunch of things. And not that this is the most important, but it is important for a lot of people. People love college sports, particularly in the Southeast and the Midwest. And these are pretty easy fixes that I think will create long-term viability, not just for football, but for all the other sports. Before I let you go, I think a lot of people in Florida are wondering how the Gators are going to look. They got a new coach, John Summerall. I know you know him. I think you think highly of him. So what do you think the trajectory is for your former team down in Gainesville?
9: Yeah, I did not know Coach Summerall before I was asked to kind of get involved and do some vetting for University of Florida. And so I watched film. I always like to watch interviews because places like Florida, you're going to be in front of the camera. You're going to be in front of the team. And I was really impressed. Then I did more homework on him. Then finally, I called him and I had a long talk with him and we hit it off. And he was the first coach, that he never really complained about the NIL, about transfer. And all he talked about is preparing his team, about toughness, about, you know, the number one, to me, the number one characteristic of any great team. It's got to be football is a tough, violent sport. Toughness is always going to be a premium. And he talked about the toughness. He talked about practice and the off-season program and developing strength and size and speed on your team. And I was like, wow, this is so refreshing that, you know, I talked to the athletic director of Florida, and obviously they have to make that decision, but I love the guy. I have great respect for him. I went and spoke to the team, and then I went and watched him practice, and I hope they're having an excellent offseason because they still have a little bit of work to do in the trenches. You know, the people think of the speed and the athleticism in the SEC. It's really a line of scrimmage league. I mean, you better protect that quarterback and block in the offensive line, and you better be able to be stout and fast and physical in the D-line. Those are the two areas. If they improve that, because you can't improve that in the summer just by training and maximizing your players. If they do that, I think they have a heck of a chance this year.
8: Well, when you won the national championships at Florida, they also won basketball national championships back-to-back. They were very good in all these other sports. That was the best performance of an athletic department, I think, that any school has had, probably in the history of college sports. Florida's still good in all those other sports. It's football that needs to get back to kind of the urban era. And so hopefully they're able to make that progress. I know a lot of people in Gainesville will be excited. But, Coach, I just want to tell you, you've made a difference on this issue with college sports. Coach Saban, you've done a great job. A lot of people have worked very hard. It's good to see these people actually working across party lines. And I'm optimistic we're going to get something done. And so we'll make sure that we're there when President Trump signs the bill, okay?
9: Great. Great to talk to you, Governor.
8: Okay, buddy. Take care. All right, we'll be back.

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13: I'm Molly Halpern of the Bureau, and this is Wanted by the FBI. Three churches of different Christian denominations were vandalized and set on fire in Bozeman between April and August. Investigators say the crimes are connected. Special Agent Greg Rice says perpetrators caused upwards of $30,000 in damages.
14: Bibles were burnt. They wrote profane graffiti. 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
19: He was a lot of fun to be around. He just was. He was very good at the craft. Great conservative. And a great guy, but you know, he'd walk into a room. He had no air about him. He would not try to, like, you know, take up all the oxygen. He was a very humble guy, and he had a lot of great gifts. And I think that he could have been a great radio guy in music or in other things apart from politics, because he was just that good at it. But I thought about Rush again. So I was on the May, June cover of Cigar Aficionado, and Florida has a lot of the top companies headquartered in Florida, so I've gotten to know those guys in the industry, and we did it. But I the first time when I got the issue and I saw it, and I was like, man, I wish Rush could see this, because Rush really had an impact on a lot of people. And I would tell him, I said, Rush, and I think I even said this on the air one time with him, I said, Rush, you have the Limbaugh Institute for Advanced Conservative Studies. You know, you say you don't mint degrees, but I'm telling you, if you give me an honorary degree from the Limbaugh Institute, I will put it in my office in Tallahassee, your governor's office. It will be there. And I will put it over my degrees from Harvard Law School and Yale. You know, I'm one of the first guys to go through Harvard and Yale and come out more conservative than when I went in. And I'm very proud that I was able to do that. It was like, Rush, I will put that above that. And he basically said, you know, as time went on, he's like, well, he's like, the one honorary degree, if I do choose to do it, the honorary degree that I would do would go to the governor of Florida, my governor, Ron DeSantis. And so I always thought that that was something.

0: On July 4th, we're going to have thousands of Americans all across the country gathered with their friends, their family, to read the Declaration of Independence out loud. 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
9: This is All Hands Radio News. I'm Petty Officer Liz Vlahos. If you think construction is a challenging endeavor on land, imagine doing it underwater. Chief Petty Officer Lynn Rodriguez takes us into the world of a CB diver.
10: When I'm getting ready to dive, I'm nervous, I'm excited, my heart starts racing, and I just hope that I get the job done and the weather and the water's cooperating with us. I am Chief Petty Officer Lynn Rodriguez. I am a Navy construction electrician and CB diver. We do underwater construction, we do demolition, build boat ramps, mooring inspections, cable inspections. Depends on the job and the location, we do some salvage, debris removal, depending where it's at. Underwater, when I'm working, I feel good. I feel like it's just a way for me to get to work. But at the same time, you have a lot of other things you got to worry about. I have to worry about how much air do I

0: you know, because he's watching me and I'm watching him, making sure we're okay. And if we're lucky, we get to see. If not, everything is by feel. You always have a buddy with you. You're never doing anything by yourself. You're never alone. I followed my dad's advice to always prove myself and do what I can in the Navy and make him proud, make everyone proud. So I try to do that with everything I do. Being a woman, it's sometimes more challenging because we have to wear the same amount of gear that a man does, and we have to do the same amount of pull-ups that a man does for the physical training and the test. It's a challenge, but you can do it. You just gotta set your mind to it. Taught me how to be a leader, independent, confident.
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1: Welcome back. This is Governor Ron DeSantis. I am filling in for Sean. I mentioned in the last hour, I have republished my first book, DeSantis76.com, Dreams from Our Founding Fathers, in honor of America 250. I didn't want to mass market it. People had asked me to put out a revised copy for many years. Only 1,776 copies. Everyone is signed and numbered by me. I know a lot of people have done it, and I want to thank you for doing that. Now, how do you beat the left? How do you approach the left as a conservative in this day and age? You know, William F. Buckley, man, this was probably after World War II in the 1950s. He said the purpose of conservatism was to stand athwart history and yell, stop, stop the further advances of the left. And, you know, underlying assumption in that is that the institutions and arrangements in society were healthy. So if they're healthy and you as a conservative are defending healthy institutions against leftist encroachment, then that makes a lot of sense. I think the problem that we have now is the left has corrupted so many of our institutions. So as a conservative, if your view is we just want to stop future advances of the left, well, you may win that battle, but you are ultimately losing that war. I don't believe that we can just simply concede the gains that the left has made. I think we need to roll back leftism and recapture these institutions. The mantra I use is we're going to win and they're going to lose. And if you think about it, Florida is a great example to show this can be done. When I got elected in 2018, we were a 50-50 state. The statewide races would go 1%. There were 300,000 more Democrats registered voters than Republicans. When I got in, people said, tread carefully, don't rock the boat, trim your conservative sails. It's a very delicate political balance. And while I understood that advice, I rejected that advice. I said, listen, I got elected to be bold. I'm going to do what I believe in. And I think bold colors will lead to good results. And the politics, I think, will follow. But that's not even the point. You got to do the right thing for the right reason. So how have we done on all the things over these last 7.5 years? Well, I just signed a budget into law that is the fourth straight year where Florida has reduced its budget, not adjusted for inflation, not population. Obviously, it is for those. Our budget 4 years ago went down, 3 years ago, 3 years ago went down, 2 years ago, and 2 years ago went down this year. Where else are they reducing spending year after year? If you compare our budget in Florida to the budget of New York, and New York has 4 million fewer people than we do now. New York's budget is $268 billion. Our budget's $117 billion. And yet we're producing the services that people need. Where is all that money going? Since I've been governor, if you take all the taxpayer-supported debt that Florida's accumulated in its history as a state, we've retired over 50% of it. The state of Florida's government, in terms of the number of bureaucrats, is the smallest government per capita in the entire United States of America. In fact, there are fewer people working in state government today than the day I took office in January of 2019. Don't tell me you can't reduce government. And compare that to this decade with the federal government. At the beginning of the decade, the federal government was spending $4.4 trillion annually. Now that's going up to $7.4 trillion. The debt was $22 trillion. Now it's up to $39 trillion. Florida shows it can be done. And oh, by the way, we're reducing budgets like that while we have inflation that we have to deal with and while we have population growth. If you look at what we've done in Florida, I was governor kind of during the early stages of the unleashing of the woke mind virus by the left. And it had a lot of momentum, particularly in all these elite institutions. We're the first state to ban DEI at our public universities. We banned CRT in our K-12 universities. We nuked ESG, where all these big firms were trying to impose a leftist agenda through the economy. No one was willing to stand up against that at the time. We did, and we won those fights. Our K-12 schools, teacher unions in Florida, I've signed legislation, allows for them to be decertified. If they're partisan actors, they have no business doing business in Florida, and people have the ability to fight back. We've also done universal school choice. Every parent decides where that money's going to go, and they can go to the school of their choice. Higher education. You know, you can sit here and say, we got to do this, we got to do that. But a lot of the faculty have been a big problem. And so we now have in Florida, all tenured professors have to undergo review every 5 years and can be terminated for poor performance. So our universities have filtered out a lot of these problematic faculties. And we've also set up classical education at our universities, civic institutes. And importantly, we allow the boards and the presidents of these universities to hire faculty directly in there without them being blackballed by the existing faculty. So we've brought in conservative scholars from all over the country, even all over the world, in places like University of Florida. Had we not made those changes, it would have taken us 75 years to be able to do that. Corporate activism that we saw. We had a big fight against Disney that we won about K-12 education, particularly the elementary schools and the role of gender ideology, which shouldn't be involved in education, but Disney wanted it to be there. They were the 800-pound gorilla in Florida. We stood up. We got that victory and so many other things. Number one, fighting illegal immigration. As Tom Homan said last hour, we represent 40% of all state-level immigration enforcement arrests in the entire country. And we're a state that's 7% of the overall population. You look at law and order. We didn't do George Floyd summer love in Florida. No riots, no looting. And we stand on the side of law-abiding citizens and our crime rate's at a 50-year low. So that's just how you're not ceding this stuff to the left. We're taking control of that. We, the people, and we're going to make sure these institutions operate in the way that our voters are intending and that conservatives want to see. So what have the results have been? Well, 2018, we were 50-50 state. Fast forward to 2022, I'm running for re-election. We had made gains on voter registration. We were 300,000 in the hole as Republicans. Then we were 300,000 above the Democrats in November of 2022. And I was able to win the biggest victory that any Republicans won in the history of the state. 20 points, 1.5 million vote spread. Nobody thought that was possible. Winning huge margins of independents, women, Latino, all this stuff. And we were able to do that. Now, today, the state of Florida has 1.5 million more registered Republicans than registered Democrats. We have never in the modern history of the Republican Party seen such a decisive shift in the conservative direction. And mind you, that is happening against the advice of the political class that said, if you're bold, you're going to lose support. It's just the opposite. We drew a very sharp contrast with the left. We took on a lot of their sacred cows, including the gender ideology, fought the teacher union, all these different things, and delivered big results. And then we've created more Republicans. Yeah, Republicans are moving to Florida too, and that's been part of it. But people have now shifted. I was able to win Palm Beach County for the first time. Any Republican in, I think, 40 years was able to win that in a governor's race. That was like ground zero for the Democrats in Bush versus Gore. They would win huge margins there, and we flipped it red. Miami-Dade flipped red by over 10%. So what it shows you is exactly what Reagan said. People are going to respond to bold colors. They're going to be energized by bold colors. They are not going to flock to somebody flying a banner of pale pastels. If you're squishy, if you're not willing to lead, if you're not willing to stand up for them, then it's not going to be something that people are going to want to stand up for you. And yes, look, COVID was a huge part, standing up against Fauci, standing up against all the nonsense that was going on. You know, I was pilloried for that for many, many months. And then 6 months into it, half the country's vacationing in Florida are coming down. And then it just became the evidence was what it was. People were voting with their feet. But we were willing to lead on that against the grain. We've also been willing to stand up to special interests. And this is just something that, you know, politics, people have interests. I get it. There's a lot of money. But if you look at some of the things we've done, you know, we stood up to Big Sugar in Florida to do Everglades restoration. We stood up against Big Pharma to do Canadian drug imports. You know, I vetoed the top priority of our big investor-owned utility. We stood up against the medical industrial complex with COVID. All these different things down the line. When you stand up, yeah, you may get some heat for it. There may be some vested interests that don't like it, but the people will respond. So Florida's an example, not only that we can govern ourselves consistent with the founders' vision, but that conservatism works. And when Republicans are bold, when they're standing strong, doing big things, the voters respond in kind. And don't let anyone tell you that you need to be a squish to be able to get elected. No one accused me when I was running for re-election of being a squish. They knew that I was going full bore. And so we were rewarded with that. And so now what do you have in Florida? You have the left was ascendant in Florida a decade ago. They thought the state was going to end up being a blue state. The left has not been so thoroughly defeated in any jurisdiction over this country in our lifetimes as they have been in the free state of Florida. That's not just winning one election. That's not just enacting a tax cut here or there. That's at an institutional level, really neutering them so they're not able to wield power against us. And my job as governor is many things, but one of the things I have to do is protect the people that I represent from the pathologies of leftism and these leftist politicians. When they get control, when they impose their ideology, things decay, cities collapse, states go into disrepair. We are not letting that happen in the free state of Florida. So have hope. When you see all this crazy stuff going out there, when you see some of these states doing so many stupid things, there's no question that it can be done. We've shown it can be done, and it can be done in other states and all across this country. Okay, we'll be back on the back end. We'll talk a little bit more about some of these great issues that we have on our plate.
0: While the mainstream media is asleep at the wheel, Hannity Watch is on the job, bringing you the news no one else can. Sean Hannity.
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4: The former roommate and romantic partner of Charlie Kirk, murder suspect Tyler Robinson, says Robinson told him he wishes he hadn't done it. In a video police interview with Lance Twiggs played in a Utah court today, Twiggs says Robinson came back to their apartment after the shooting, started crying, and told him he'd talk to his parents and turn himself in. After that video, a State Bureau of Investigation agent took the stand and presented alleged text messages between Robinson and Twiggs, where Robinson talks more about shooting Kirk. The interview is part of the prosecution's case against Robinson that's being laid out during a week-long evidentiary hearing. U.S. Olympian David Hearn is pleading not guilty to charges tied to alleged damage at the Lincoln Memorial Reflecting Pool. The canoeist is accused of causing more than $1,000 in damage to the pool, and he was indicted on a single count of destruction of property. Hearn was arraigned today in D.C. Superior Court and was released. His next hearing will be on August 5th. I'm Chris Caraggio.
2: WMAN.
5: Every day, 70,000 puppies or kittens are born in the U.S. Cute, right? Well, what's not cute is that half of all litters are accidents. And when a kitten has a litter of oopsies and a puppy has a litter of uh-ohs, pretty soon you have thousands and thousands of OMGs. And that leads to millions of pets being killed in shelters each year. 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
12: I expect it to be a lot easier.
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16: purpose.
19: Go to maketheconnection.net to learn how other veterans have overcome the challenges of transitioning out of the military.
1: We're coming up on the All-Star game on Tuesday, Home Run Derby's on Monday, but thinking back in history, 250 is very important. This isn't quite as important, but 85 years ago, you had one of the best baseball summers in the history of the game because Joe DiMaggio was the Yankee star center fielder, set a record by hitting in 56 consecutive games. And for those of you who've played baseball, I mean, I was happy if I had a 4 or 5 game hitting streak. I mean, 56 games, the closest anyone's come is 44, Pete Rose and Wee Willie Keeler. It's almost unfathomable that you can do that. So it's like a major deal that that had happened. And this is, you know, Babe Ruth was retired, Lou Gehrig was sick. So DiMaggio and Williams were kind of the big icons. And so DiMaggio's hitting streak goes, he gets 56 games, and then Ted Williams is hitting 420, 415, 410, and he gets towards the end of the season with a chance to hit 400, which for those of you who know baseball, that's very difficult to do, and no one had done it for like 10 years previous. And his manager even said, sit out the last season because you're at 400, don't ruin the record. And Ted Williams said, no way am I sitting out. It is not going to be a record if I don't do the whole thing. So he get into the last doubleheader and he was just under 400. I think it would have rounded up to 400, but people would have said it wasn't. And if he didn't do well, he was not going to get that record. And he ended up going 6 for 8 in the doubleheader, finished with 406. And to this day, nobody has hit 400. No one's come that close. Tony Gwynn was the closest in 94. Maybe he would have had a shot if they didn't have the strike. But those were, two big American heroes, and especially Ted Williams, because He can potentially be viewed as the best hitter that ever lived. He's one of the best fighter pilots that ever lived, serving World War II in Korea. And he was down in Florida showing people he was one of the best fishermen of all time as well. So remarkable achievements, a remarkable summer. If you guys are interested in baseball, I would suggest going back and looking at that season if you haven't done it. And I'll be watching the Home Run Derby and the All-Star Game. I got an 8-year-old who's big into baseball, and it should be a good time. So we'll be back on the other side of the break. We are going to talk about artificial intelligence and the role that that's going to have in our society, maybe for good, but also maybe for ill.

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3: It's been called the Great Pretender because more than 16 million Americans have the red-faced skin disorder called rosacea, yet most don't know it. Many think the bumps and pimples are a return of teenage acne that will eventually fade. Others think the facial redness is a sunburn that never went away. It can even affect the eyes, causing irritation that could lead to vision loss. Yes, rosacea is the great pretender because it mimics so many other disorders. And without proper therapy, rosacea usually gets worse and can seriously disrupt people's social and professional lives. 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If you or a loved one has a red face or bumps and pimples that won't go away, see a dermatologist for diagnosis and treatment, or visit the National Rosacea Society at rosacea.org.
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5: They're connecting the dots in court. I'm Lisa Brady, Fox News. After previously detailing surveillance camera footage from Utah Valley University on the day of Charlie Kirk's killing, prosecutors today playing parts of the videotaped interview between investigators and Lance Twiggs, the former roommate and lover of accused assassin Tyler Robinson, who was shown photos of the surveillance footage during that interview.
6: It definitely, especially the bottom, the last two, definitely do look like him.
5: And a moment later, clarifying,
6: They do look like Tyler Robinson.
5: Prosecutors also focusing on a possible confession and text messages between the two. Twiggs telling investigators that when he questioned Robinson in person the day after the killing, he said he wished he hadn't done it. It's day four of a preliminary hearing on probable cause for trial. Not clear yet what's next between the U.S. and Iran after 2 days of renewed strikes. Fox's Aisha Hosni at the White House.
7: The president certainly has a lot of options on the table when it comes to Iran, and as he contemplates what to do about the Iranians next, whether he can even really strike a long-lasting deal with this regime, the Iranians are spilling onto the streets in Iran and threatening to kill him.
5: This on the final day of the funeral for Iran's slain supreme leader. More potential candidates lining up to challenge Republican Senator Susan Collins in Maine after Democratic nominee Graham Plattner suspended his campaign while still denying a rape allegation.
8: Following an emergency Wednesday night meeting, state Democratic Party leaders said they voted to hold a special 600-person nominating convention to fill the vacancy. Maine law dictates a July 27th deadline to replace Plattner on the ballot.
5: Fox's Tanya J. Powers. Plattner still needs to file the paperwork to officially withdraw. The deadline for that is Monday. But he and some of his supporters are criticizing using delegates instead of voters to pick a replacement. 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
10: In Akron, a 14-year-old boy is charged with last week's shooting death of a 15-year-old, Josiah Harris. The charges include negligent homicide. Akron police say the shooting happened as the 14-year-old was being attacked by the 15-year-old's dog. State of Ohio considered to be the best state for business in the nation. That's according to a ranking by CNBC. That ranking's been around for 20 years. In the first ranking, Ohio came in 30th place. Now it's number one. Governor Mike DeWine on CNBC to talk about it.
11: We are focused on making this a business-friendly state. Taxes are low. The legislature has been great about leading in regard to that.
10: I'm Matt Reese.
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25: 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Welcome to the revolution.
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27: Sean Hannity is off today, but filling in for Sean is the esteemed governor of the great state of Florida. Please welcome Governor Ron DeSantis.
28: Well, welcome back. I had mentioned in the previous segments, I have republished my first book from 15 years ago. People have been asking me to do this for years. We only wanted to do a limited print. I didn't want to do mass market. So we have 1776 copies. All are signed and numbered by me. And you go to DeSantis1776.com to check that out. It, you know, when you talk about things that are happening in our society, in the economy, there's nothing that's bigger than this rise of artificial intelligence. And I think just a lot of people feel, you know, they've not really consented to this revolution in our society. We talk about what potential loss of jobs could mean, which could be significant. The effect of data centers in Florida, we passed legislation to protect people from those effects. I think we're the only state to do it. And so there's a lot of those issues that are really important. But then there's also this question of free society, governance. How much power do you have in Silicon Valley? And I remember President Trump's second inauguration. You saw the president, his family, and then up in the front were all the tech titans. Now, knowing the president the way I do, I think he wanted them there because they had to bend the knee to him. You know, they tried to take his social media down, all this, so they butted a lot of heads with him. And I think it was his way of saying, hey, I've won. You got to come kiss the ring. But I also think people see that, and you see a handful of these companies, and we've never in American history had four, five, six, seven companies that have had this much impact on our economy and our daily lives. So joining me to discuss the implications of this is a guy that I've known for over 25 years. He's the author of The Sand Sea, which is a historical fiction that's very, very popular. He's working on a sequel to that and probably more after that. I say he's the George R.R. Martin of Newport Beach, California, and Mike McClellan is here. And so welcome. And I want to give you the opportunity. You heard me talk about America 250, the founding principles, what our founders were fearful of. How does that apply to what we're seeing with the rise of artificial intelligence and particularly the handful of these behemoth tech companies?
29: Well, Governor, great to be with you. As we think about the 250th celebration of our Declaration of Independence, we can remember that the founders argued about and fought about a lot of things, but there were also some things that they all agreed on. One of them was that for power to not be tyrannical, it needs to be checked and balanced. Another one is that legitimacy in government flows from the consent of the governed, and another is that government exists to secure our natural rights. The agenda being pushed by big tech and their lobbyists is in many ways an assault on all three of those principles. And one of the things specifically that they've been pushing for the better part of a year and a half or even 2 years, is they're trying to get a regulatory moratorium.
28: Amnesty, basically.
29: If you think about it, right, how do you check and balance power, right? Well, the founders were wise enough to think about horizontal checks and balances at the federal level, right, between the judiciary, between the legislature, between the executive. But they also cared greatly about vertical separation of power, which, of course, we call federalism. And for big tech to be pushing for a 10-year regulatory moratorium preventing states and localities from acting on behalf of the governed is a huge assault on federalism. So, like, what's a practical example that we should care about? Should a school board have a say in whether or how AI is used in the classroom? I think all of us as conservatives would say, of course, a school board should have a say on that. I mean, there's a reason that we don't support all education decisions coming out of the Department of Education in Washington, D.C., and especially in light of the fact that AI hallucinates, right? What does that mean when they say it hallucinates? It means it says things that are straight up wrong. I was using a chatbot a couple weeks ago, and I asked them, I asked it a very simple question, which is, how much has the S&P 500 outperformed Berkshire Hathaway this year? And I knew for a fact that at the time I was asking the question that the S&P 500 index had outperformed Berkshire Hathaway, and it argued with me. It told me that I was wrong, right? And that's not like a mathematically difficult thing to ascertain.
28: Well, but I think it raises the question. So as using these LLMs, the ChatGPT or the Grok or all those becomes more and more a part of society. I mean, I've been at like a dinner where something comes up and people just go in and ask it. And then they say, oh, here's the answer.
29: Right.
28: Well, maybe, but maybe not. And so you're taking about these models, they're mining the data that they have access to. In some cases, they do a good job of doing that, but human nature being what it is, the people that control the models and control the data sets are going to have an enormous amount of potential power to tweak the data a little bit, tweak it here, tweak it there, if you want to generate things there. And I think what the founding fathers taught us is human nature is flawed. If there's not checks and balances, people eventually will abuse power. You may have a benevolent ruler. You may have a Washington, but eventually they're going to do it. So what are the checks on a handful of these companies manipulating the data sets? It doesn't seem to me that there are any checks.
29: Well, look, I think the first thing that we have to worry about for those of us that care about checks and balances is just to say no to all of the giveaways that are being asked for by big tech in Washington. It's not just the regulatory moratorium. I mean, they have floated liability immunity, right? And why does that matter? Well, if you ask ChatGPT, is this mushroom poisonous? And it says, no, go ahead and eat it. And you eat it and you die. Or it's, you know, coaching a kid how to commit suicide.
28: Which we saw. Mike was at a roundtable we did in Florida about some of the things we were doing to promote an AI Bill of Rights. And one of the things we had was moms whose kids were coached to commit suicide, and some tragically did commit suicide. There should be no recourse for that. There should be no liability for that. The big tech says no, obviously. And they think that should just be fine and dandy going forward. And so I just remember during COVID, we were fighting the lockdowns. We said kids should not be in masks. We were doing things that were heretical at the time from what our elites believed. How did the big tech companies respond to that? They were pulling our videos down. I had Jay Bhattacharya, who's now the NIH director, at a roundtable with other eminent people, and they pulled it down off YouTube. You would censor it on they censored on Facebook and on X before Elon had it. So I just think that in a free society, you got to have free exchange of ideas. These models and these companies, just for better or worse, they represent such a huge part of the discourse. And I just think the next time there's something, when they want to impose a narrative, they're going to have even more tools at their disposal now than they did during COVID to try to suppress the truth and to try to create a narrative.
29: I'm so glad you brought that up, right? I mean, I am stunned when I hear Republicans parroting big tech talking points for many reasons, but one of them is you brought up during COVID how much they were manipulating the narrative, and a lot of that flows from an original amnesty or special treatment of big tech that goes back to the 1990s, which of course is CDA Section 230. It may have sort of made sense in the 1990s when the tech industry was scattered, and these were sort of small companies. In an era of tech consolidation, these are the largest and most powerful companies on earth by far. And the truth is, if I say something about someone else that's defamatory and false, I can be sued. If the New York Times does that, you can sue the New York Times. If a multi-trillion dollar technology company algorithmically promotes content about you that is totally false, and they do it on purpose, there's very, very little that you can do. And look, one of the things the founders understood is that incentives matter. They understood that if you have a system that encourages abuse, then that will follow, right? Why were we failing during the Articles of Confederation, right, in between the Revolution and the Constitutional Convention? It wasn't because the founding fathers didn't live here, right? George Washington was here, and Adams was here, and Hamilton was here. All these people were here. But we didn't have a system that was properly structured around human nature, and we should not make that same mistake with big tech and AI today.
28: So this data center issue, what do you make of it? Because in Florida, we passed legislation to protect people so that a data center can't come in, raise your rates, and basically these local governments have full authority to decline, and they're declining them in Florida left and right. We do not have a hyperscale data center in Florida. And it's become very controversial all across the country. But you hear, and it doesn't end up leading to a lot of permanent jobs in a community. Obviously, they use a lot of power, and there's things, the resources they have to use. It's an eyesore for the community, and they want to take nice land. So there's a lot of reasons why people have been. But the response is, as well, we got to do this to beat China in the AI race. But it's interesting because you pointed out to me, China is not trying to build all these data centers. We have way, way more than they're, and they're, if they want to build, they can build. They have way less regulatory burdens than we do. Xi says build them, they'll build them. Yet they're not engaged in that same race. So one, what do you make of that? And then two, I think some people say there's an ulterior agenda here. It's not about beating China. It's about creating the arteries to have a more pervasive techno surveillance state that will super surveil our society.
29: Look, there's so much gaslighting and so much hypocrisy that goes on with that narrative, right? I mean, first and foremost, we are allowing high-quality chips to be sold to China. Much of the supply chains of these massive technology companies flows from China. And we also know that a lot of this build-out is being used for essentially for AI slop and for advertising companies, right? We shouldn't be claiming national security if we are building massive infrastructure to give a $1 trillion technology company more profitable advertising.
28: So it seems to me that they're spending enormous amounts of money on these things. It's a big bet on being able to be profitable in the future. And you pointed this out too. They need to have this take a lot of jobs for it to be profitable, because companies would pay them theoretically rather than pay workers, which obviously would be a problem for society. But then also they are going to be pushed less into things that could benefit national security and more the consumer facing slop, sell advertising, sign up people, do all that stuff. So the incentives right now seem to me to be really askew.
29: I strongly agree. And there's so many issues to unpack there. But the biggest one is this, which is for it to pay off, they need a larger surveillance state and they need to take more of our data to make more money off of.
28: All right. Thanks, Mike. We'll have Mike back for some other stuff. We're going to talk about the president's speech at Mount Rushmore, a couple other good agenda items. We'll be back in a minute. This is the Sean Hannity Show. I'm Governor DeSantis.
0: Question: how many liberals does it take to make a common sense statement? 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
8: Ah, 1971. 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Soul Train had just started chugging along. 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
8: 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I'm Ed Helms, host of Snafu, Season 2, Medburg. 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
33: 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She was rich and beautiful and loved by all who knew her. For decades, despite intense media scrutiny, police failed to make an arrest. In 2000, 25 years after Martha's murder, her one-time neighbor, Michael Skakel, was arrested. He'd been 15, like her, at the time of the crime. He was also a cousin of the Kennedys.
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33: 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And if you followed the case like I did, I bet you knew it too. 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

Welcome back. Sean Hannity is off, and he's turned over the captain's chair to yours truly. I'm Governor Ron DeSantis, Sean's home state governor. So I was with Sean at Mount Rushmore on July 3rd, and President Trump spoke, and it was a really cool event. But it wasn't like a typical rally speech that he's given over the years. It was in many ways very focused and punchy address. And one of the things that the president said was, you can be loyal to Karl Marx or you can be loyal to America. You can be a communist or a patriot, but you cannot be both. And I think that that's crystallizing some of the struggles that we're having as a society with the rise of this very militant left-wing strain in the Democratic Party. Look, you could have people that agree with the founding principles and maybe apply those a little bit differently than you or I. Maybe they want a little bit higher taxes, or maybe they have a different view on social policy here or there, but still believe in those principles that our founding fathers fought to establish. And I think what we're seeing with this strand is these are people that are militant in their leftism. Their view is to try to denigrate the founding fathers, try to cast aspersions on what they did and their aspirations, and refound the country on leftist principles and leftist ideology. And that's why you see

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10: John Polk was my nemesis. 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
1: However, with a graduate or the closest that we've ever had to a graduate of the EIB Limbaugh Institute, and that would be Florida Governor Ron DeSantis. As you know, there are no graduates from the Limbaugh Institute because the learning never stops. We don't issue degrees here because there never is a time where we have proclaimed that our students have learned it all. Or that, because our curriculum is constantly expanding. There is no set curriculum here. But Governor DeSantis has asked in the past for an honorary degree. And Governor DeSantis has said that if said honorary degree were ever bestowed, that he would hang it proudly on the wall in his gubernatorial office. And if anybody has come close to earning an honorary degree from the Limbaugh Institute, it is the governor of Florida, Ron DeSantis.
2: All right. Well, you heard it. That's straight from the horse's mouth. The great Rush Limbaugh. We miss him. Great to be back. We have the republication of my first book, Dreams from Our Founding Fathers in Honor of America 250. 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So this World Cup, I got to say, I'm not a soccer fan. I grew up playing baseball. I play golf. I like football. I like these other things. But I've really enjoyed seeing some of these foreigners come and really appreciate America. So you had the Scots. They were out in Boston, and I think they drank the bar dry. And then they came down to Florida because Scotland played Brazil in Miami. And so one of the guys who was active on social media, a fellow named Sean, reached out to me. And I said, all right, let me take care of you when you're down there. We'll get something done. And part of it, you know, I actually, Scotland of all the different countries, that's one of maybe my four or five favorite, partially because I grew up in Dunedin, Florida. West coast of Florida was founded by Scots. So we had the bagpipes and all that all growing up at the high school, the band and everything. And that was just kind of part of growing up. And then if you like golf, there's no place better than Scotland. So I was happy to assist. So we ended up bringing Sean and his wife to get stone crabs at Joe's Stone Crab. He had never had stone crab before. And I'm just like, man, you dunk it in that mustard, you're going to like it. And then they had the key lime pie and all the other stuff. And we do a thing in Florida to try to promote local businesses called Diners, Drive-Ins, and DeSantis. And so if you go to my social media, you can see we put those out. We did a lot in the spring. We're going to do some more as the summer goes on. And you know, people a lot of times don't know about these places. Now, Joe's is not a diner, a drive-in, or dive. It is a very nice restaurant, an iconic restaurant. But then we brought them to the game, and it was really cool because – not that they were negative on the U.S., but there's certain conceptions, at least in Europe, and then they're going through and they're in towns that aren't necessarily the ones they think about, and they're driving on the interstate, meeting people, and they're like, this is a great country. This is amazing. We can't wait to come back. So that was really cool to see. And I have been watching some of the games. Again, I'm not a soccer fan, but there's a lot of interest in it. I think the U.S. laid a big egg the other day against Belgium. I mean, again, I don't even know that much about soccer, but I'll tell you, they got their rear end kicked, no question about it. But I'll watch some of the stuff, and I think hosting that here has been good for the United States of America. And I think, honestly, these people really appreciate what they see with our country. So I got Mike McClellan here. We're going to hit on a couple issues back and forth. One is, we were talking about the Supreme Court. Obviously, we were disappointed in the birthright citizenship case, disappointed in the mail-in ballot case. There are obviously some good rulings, too. But what Supreme Court do we have? Because the media will say 6 conservative, 3 liberal. And if you look at the high-profile cases, that's not exactly how it always comes out. You've got 3 liberals. They vote in lockstep every time. You can predict how they're going to vote, no question. And then I think you have 2 really eminent conservative justices, Justices Alito and Thomas, who 99.9% of the time, they're going to get it right, and they have incredible records. Then I think the other justices are a little bit more of a mix. I mean, obviously, Roberts hasn't been fully reliable. I think Justice Barrett hasn't been fully reliable. Kavanaugh's been good, but not at the level of Thomas and Alito. Gorsuch is a libertarian, so some really good rulings, but also he voted on the transgender gender ideology. So I think some of that, you know, has been a mixed bag. Now, none of those Republican justices are Souter. You know, we had a situation, Eisenhower appointed Earl Warren and he appointed Bill Brennan. Now, that was before we were as attuned to judicial activism. Then Nixon appointed, even though he ran against the Warren court, he appointed Harry Blackmun, who was one of the most liberal justices in history. George H.W. Bush appointed David Souter, who was 100% reliable liberal. So none of those Barrett, Roberts, they're not Souters, but they're not Thomases and Alito, that's for sure. Do you agree with that analysis, Mike, in terms of the current court?
3: I would just add that dynamic is not new, right? Just because you've been appointed by a Republican president doesn't mean that you are Antonin Scalia or that you are Clarence Thomas, right? We were always virtually certain that O'Connor or Kennedy might be more persuadable on certain things than a Scalia or a Thomas. And I think that dynamic in some ways continues to the
2: present. That's true. Yet, if you go back since Bill Clinton, Carter didn't have an appointment. So if you go back to Bill Clinton to the present, every Democrat nominee to that court has been a reliable liberal, and I don't think has ever bucked the liberal bloc on any major decision. And this is going back 30, 40 years.
3: The cultural river in Washington, D.C. appears to flow in one direction.
2: Well, that's the thing. I mean, you know, I remember a story like Justice Thomas telling, supposedly like going into the Supreme Court and like looking around like, man, this building changes people. It ain't changing me. I ain't evolving. And he hasn't. I mean, he's been very rock solid through that. The other issue that's really big now in Florida is, look, I'm always trying to find ways to move the ball forward. And so Florida at the state level, we have the lowest or one of the lowest state tax burdens in the country. No income tax. We have a sales tax that's 33% lower than California's. We have, and we've eliminated some taxes at the state level. We've reduced others. I think we've done $10 billion over my governor, which is way more than has ever been done. And you know, we're proud of that. But what happens is when you have periods of rising home values, people get bit by property tax. Now, that's a local issue in Florida. That revenue doesn't go to us at the state level. And so consequently, you have to deal with it through the state constitution. So I came out and basically said, these local governments and property tax revenue, they had $32 billion in 2019, and now they're at $62 billion. So that's almost doubling in 7 or 8 years. How come we can reduce our budget 4 years in a row and they have these massive increases? Florida has a situation where you can homestead your primary residence. That entitles you to some tax benefits, but my view was it should entitle you to your home being outside the reach of the taxing authorities. It should actually be your home and not be subject to property taxes. There's enough investment homes and second homes and wealthy people around the world that have homes and obviously the businesses. If they just pay what they're paying now, that's still a huge increase in revenue over what we were 6 or 7 years ago. So my idea was, let's get those homestead properties tax-free. It's something that's doable in Florida. You know, it would require us to do some stuff. And so we had a proposal that'll be put on the ballot. I can't put anything on the ballot. It goes through the legislature. And so the legislature ended up putting a property tax on the ballot, but they didn't do fully with what I was advocating for. So it'll be a property tax rollback if it passes in November, where whatever you're paying now would be about a 70% reduction. They basically let no taxing authority tax your homestead except for the school districts. My view was that your property should be immune, period. I mean, that's what we want to do. And so it would require local governments to spend less, but Florida has shown that can be done. And so just Mike's from California, the discussion in California is always to raise taxes. Here we are in Florida talking about not only how to keep cutting taxes at the state level, but actually giving you your home and getting the government's mitts totally out of your primary residence. I think that would be a good thing.
3: I think it's amazing. And look, you've raised this issue before. If the government can tax you out of your home, do you really own your home? Right. You paid off your mortgage and that property tax keeps going up. in California, one of the few good tax things we have, of course, is Prop 13 going back to 1978. My grandpa Jerry was a high school vice principal. He bought his house for $40,000 overlooking the harbor in Newport Beach on that salary. If they had taxed him as to the full market value of that home, on and on and on, he would have been forced out of his home as a senior citizen.
2: Yeah, I mean, I think it's just odd that this is something you make a transaction, and some of it is just we just are used to it, so people don't want to get out of their comfort zone. You make a transaction, you can get taxed on transactions. You buy something, and then they keep going back to you, taxing again, raising the value and taxing even more. Right. And it's like, wait a minute, that's not really something that we should be cool with. And so what we're doing would be, you know, a really good first step to liberating people from that. But I think it's a really cruel tax because it's something that they just keep coming after you. Look, if you go buy, you know, a yacht or something, you're going to pay tax on that. Like, fine. It is what it is. That's a discretionary purchase. You got to live somewhere. We want to promote home ownership. And so why are we trying to make it more difficult for people to be able to afford it? The reason why these local governments like it is because they can get more revenue without actually voting to raise your tax rate, because they can just increase your valuation. And then they can say, you got to pay. We didn't raise your tax. Oh, no, we didn't do anything. We can do better than that. We need to get to the point in this country where home ownership means home ownership. The state of Florida has the ability to handle this. I even said we have a big surplus. I would give grants to local governments. They say, oh, we're not going to be able to do any. No, you will. But OK, you need two or three police officers. I'll send you a grant for $250. You need something at the school district or here, I'll send you grants. I've got billions and billions of dollars. Since I became governor, we've quadrupled the rainy day fund in the state. We've got more revenue on top of that. And it's something that absolutely can be done. And I think it should be done. People always ask me, anytime I run into people from California, they'll say, you know, can you come to California and fix it? And I say, no, for two reasons. One, I don't know that it's fixable, but two, I couldn't get elected here. I mean, I know there's a governor's race and some stuff coming up, but it just seems like the state continues to vote further and further left.
3: Look, it's hard with registration numbers where they are. I mean, people were really excited about Spencer Pratt running for mayor in L.A., right? And people would ask me, they'd say, what do you think is going to happen? I say, I think he's not going to win. And they'd say, why not? He says, such good messaging. I say, because I think Republican registration in the city of Los Angeles is like 11%.
2: The minute you have the R by your name, you get a lot of those liberal voters. It doesn't matter. They are not going to do it. And it's the closest thing to a political scarlet letter you can have in the state of California. And that's why I think the state's going to continue. You know, what happens is these people who they have bad policies, the moderate to conservative voters are the ones most likely to be repelled, and they're the ones most likely to move. But when you have the exodus out of California of more conservative voters, it leaves the remaining population even more liberal and more subject to double down on the policies that got you there in the first place. And what I've noticed is they don't equate the destruction that their ideology does with the actual ideology. They'll blame Trump, or they'll blame this, or they'll have somebody to blame. Sometimes you just got to look in the mirror and realize leftism doesn't work. All right, we'll be back to wrap it up on the other side of the break.
0: 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And Hannity gives you more every day. 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
8: Congo's Ebola outbreak has topped 1,000 cases with no sign of slowing down. That's according to the World Health Organization. The WHO says the biggest challenge is contact tracing, with frontline health workers facing abduction threats. Workers are being targeted by locals, wary of outsiders. Some think Ebola is a hoax and they're angry. They're not being allowed to bury family members according to their customs because of precautions needed to keep the deadly virus from spreading. The Supreme Court is handing a major legal victory to agrochemical company Monsanto and its parent company, Bayer. Justices have restricted Americans' ability to sue over alleged health harm stemming from their products. Their ruling is reining in thousands of lawsuits that accuse Bayer of failing to warn users that the active ingredient in its Roundup weed killer causes cancer. Health Update, I'm Sarah Lee Kessler.
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10: The quarterfinals of the 2026 FIFA World Cup kick off today with France taking on Morocco at 4 p.m. Eastern. French star Kylian Mbappe trails Lionel Messi by one goal with seven for the most in this year's World Cup. 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And in baseball, future Hall of Famer Justin Verlander announced yesterday that he will retire at the end of the season. The 43-year-old, who will make his 10th All-Star Game appearance next week after being named a legend pick by Major League Baseball Commissioner Rob Manfred yesterday, has three Cy Young Awards, two World Series championships, and a league MVP. I'm Andy West with your iHeartRadio Sports Report.
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11: Hey, this is Jamie Loftus, and this is my new weekly show, 16th Minute of Fame, the podcast where every episode I take a closer look at an internet character of the day. Who were they? What made them so notorious? How did the internet, or sometimes the algorithm, choose them? And what does a person do when they're suddenly confronted with more attention than the human psyche can handle? Take The Dress, a story that went uber viral in early 2015 in spite of being, well, kind of a boring optical illusion. A mother of the bride in Scotland took a picture of a dress she was thinking about wearing to her daughter's wedding. But she saw the dress as blue with black lace, and her daughter saw it as white with gold lace. One BuzzFeed post later, every single person on the internet was talking about the dress. But to me, the dress is a story about the last couple of months when the internet was still sort of fun. It was shortly before the stories that spread across the internet stopped being driven by exploited millennials with useless arts degrees and started being decided by algorithms hell-bent on growing internet usership at all costs. And on a long enough timeline, the story of the dress is one entangled with abuse and media exploitation. Internet history is a tricky thing to be invested in. It feels like every time a bad with business billionaire buys up another platform, history starts being erased. With the team at Cool Zone Media, we're taking these characters' 16th minute of fame to see what their moment meant to them and what it says about us.
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13: According to CNN, well, during a three-day period in September 2021, you reposted now deleted messages declaring, yes, literally abolish the border and that all deportation is wrong. And the one the caller referenced, F, using the full word, Kamala Harris, after she told Guatemalans not to come to the U.S. illegally in 2021, and on policing in 2020, that abolishing the police, quote, means ending the police, full stop, period, no more police at all, ever. And I know you've said you've grown considerably in the years since these tweets. So what's your position now, for example, on how much to abolish the border or when deportation is right?
14: So, you know, as you've noted, I've grown considerably since that. And, you know, I'm not interested in relitigating the politics of my tweets, which are the politics of the past. I'm interested in representing this district.
2: Well, I can tell you the antidote to that nonsense, and this is somebody that just got nominated in New York City for Congress that makes AOC look like Ronald Reagan, way far out to the left. The antidote to that is really what America 250 represents. We have the book, Dreams from Our Founding Fathers, that we've republished with a new introduction signed by me at DeSantis1776.com, which outlines most of those principles and applies those in the current set of circumstances. But I go back to, so they win the revolution, then they're in Philadelphia for the Constitution, and Benjamin Franklin, when they're signing it, he stands up and says, there's a sun on the back of George Washington's chair. I couldn't find out if it was rising or setting. Now I know it's a rising sun. It's been great to be with you. We're going to beat the left. We're going to win this fight. Let's keep it going.
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20: A few miles from the glass spires of Midtown Atlanta lies the South River Forest. In 2021 and 2022, the woods became a home to activists from all over the country.
21: I found a struggle worth fighting for.
20: who gathered to stop the nearby construction of a massive new police training facility, nicknamed Cop City. There, in the forest, they built a different community.
1: The forest occupation or things like that present a vision of a society where we can have what we need and support each other without being at each other's throats or being subservient to each other.
20: Until one day, everything just shatters open.
21: At approximately 9 o'clock this morning, as law enforcement was moving through various sectors of the property, an individual, without warning, shot a Georgia State Patrol trooper.
22: What I heard was a full clip unload. It was just like a whole mess of shots just like blasting off.
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24: More key testimony in the Charlie Kirk murder case. I'm Lisa Lacera, Fox News. An investigator describing DNA and bullet evidence at the pretrial hearing for Tyler Robinson. Earlier today, prosecutors established from Robinson's former romantic partner that Robinson etched bullets used in the shooting.
25: State Bureau investigator Jennifer Famuina testified about what those bullets said.
26: Will you read the markings here?
27: A fascist.
26: And page 3.
27: Catch.
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27: Up arrow, right arrow, down arrow, down arrow, down arrow.
25: She detailed that swabs of parts of the rifle suspected of being used in the shooting of Charlie Kirk revealed DNA from Robinson. Prosecutors played a video of an investigative interview with Robinson's former romantic partner, Lance Twiggs, in which Twiggs said Robinson cried after the shooting and said he wished he hadn't done it.
24: Fox's Jessica Rosenthal. 8 men have been indicted on federal murder and terrorism and conspiracy charges for their roles in a planned drone and sniper attack at the UFC match at the White House last month. The indictment charges all 8 in 2 separate conspiracies, one to provide material support to terrorists and a second to commit murder on federal government territory and to murder a federal government official. The U.S. military denying reports from Iran of a new round of attacks after 2 days of strikes.
28: The U.S. strikes hit some 90 targets last night. They include 2 rail bridges on lines the U.S. says were used by Iran to transport weapons. Missile launches, runways were hit, and a number of maritime targets were hit on the coast. The town Bashir was hit, and that is where Iran maintains a massive nuclear facility.
24: Fox is Mike Tobin in Tel Aviv. Wally Funk, the aviation pioneer who was the oldest woman to launch into space, has died. Her caregiver says Funk died in an assisted living facility outside Dallas and Fort Worth. Funk was one of 13 female pilots who went through the same test as NASA's all-male astronauts in the 1980s. 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
24: FBI joins a multi-agency investigation after remains of a child were discovered in Illinois that are believed to be tied to a Missouri kidnapping case.
30: Child remains were found Wednesday in Stookey Township in St. Clair County, Illinois.
31: Deep into the woods, and it required construction-grade equipment to tear down vegetation and trees.
30: St. Louis police spokesman Mitch McCoy saying the case could be connected to a parental kidnapping case there, reported to police last month, involving a mother who had not seen her child in 2 years. The missing child's father, 32-year-old Ronell Jones, and another woman have both been taken into custody and are being held without bond. Jeff Manasso, Fox News.
24: The number of dead from Ebola in the Congo is at least 600 as new suspected cases have been reported in areas of the country that were previously unaffected. The outbreak is caused by a virus that has no approved vaccine or treatment. The conflict in Iran impacting jet fuel costs. That means Americans will likely be spending more to travel this summer.
0: With tensions flaring up in the Middle East again, that means oil prices are climbing and so are jet fuel prices. They increased about 20 cents from Tuesday to Wednesday. That's a 10% increase over just that one-day period. And that is raising concerns that airfare will stay high through the busy summer travel season. U.S. airlines spent around $6.7 billion on jet fuel in May. That's about 84% more than May of 2025. At the same time, airfare rose by 27%, but not nearly as much as the increase in jet fuel costs on a percentage basis.
24: Fox Business's Grady Trimble. Some airlines are attempting to offset the operating costs by cutting routes, increasing costs, or checking a bag and enforcing capacity limits. Industry experts say airfares remain high due to a strong seasonal demand. I'm Lisa Lucera. This is Fox News.
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7: Have some fun on a Thursday. We are so close to the end of this week, mercifully so. From there, it's going to be smooth sailing all weekend long, and we have an amazing show in store for you tonight. Here's what's on tap. First, I'm going to open up talking about something really good. If you have kids or you're about to have kids, you need to hear it. I should have already talked about it. I actually feel negligent. I'm going to talk to you about something that's positive. We're going to stay on that positive train after that because I feel like the White House is starting to find its footing a little better with the messaging for the midterms, and I like it. Communists see themselves as kings and queens. That's wonderful for us in weird ways. I'll explain. Something else that's wonderful for us in weird ways is I believe the Democrat Party is about to have a very serious black problem. I think there's about to be a gigantic rift between the black community and the Democrat Party, and that also is a good thing. All that, I promise I'm going to get to a ton of emails, communists infecting everything, and so much more coming up tonight on the world-famous Jesse Kelly Show. Before I move an inch more, I should have already done this yesterday or the day before, but I want to talk to you. In fact, I'm just going to play the audio for you. This is Brad Gerstner. He sums it up real nicely on the Trump accounts. Have you heard about these Trump accounts? All right. If you haven't, if you're a parent or about to be a parent, I want you to listen to this. This is important. All right.
8: On the other hand, the President of the United States says just the opposite. Why don't we give everybody an individual private account that they own and control? They can have the dignity of their own savings. They can improve their own lot in life. Moms and dads and companies, churches and schools, all these people can contribute to these accounts. And if you start with $1,000 and it's matched at birth and you save just $50 a month, $10 a week, it's $50,000 at age 18, $200,000 at age 30, and it's $1 million at age 55. This is the difference between the...
7: I'm about to play it for you again. Don't worry if it was too much. But let me break down the important parts. You start a Trump account for your child. I'm not pretending like everyone has $1,000 laying around, but... if you have $1,000, consider that your beginning, right? Then $50 a month. You know, obviously, you're going to want your child to take over and put that $50 a month in when they grow up, start working. $50 a month. By the time you're in your 50s, you have $1 million. Now, as you are well aware, This is not the Dave Ramsey show, right? I don't sit here and dole out endless financial advice. I'm not a financial expert. Stocks and bonds and debab. I don't do that. I don't pretend to be that guy at all. But one thing I very much do know about, because I walked into an investor's office at 18 years old and I think I had $200 in the bank. I understand socking a little money away early and keep doing it can get you or your child to a nice retirement one day. I'm going to play this again. If you are a parent or about to be one, this is a no-brainer. Take advantage of this. This is giving your child a leg up. Take advantage of this.
8: On the other hand, the President of the United States says just the opposite. Why don't we give everybody an individual private account that they own and control? They can have the dignity of their own savings. They can improve their own lot in life. Moms and dads and companies, churches and schools, all these people can contribute to these accounts. And if you start with $1,000 and it's matched at birth and you save just $50 a month, $10 a week, it's $50,000 at age 18, $200,000 at age 30, and it's $1 million at age 55. This is the difference.
7: $50 a month turns into $1 million at the age of 55. This is the last time I'm going to hound you about it. I should have brought it up a day or two ago. This is a really, really good thing. It is a good thing. Take advantage of it. We all want to find a way. I'm no different. To try to give our kids a leg up, certainly in a world where it looks like the jobs market may be tough. And you know, do you understand how it is? This is a no-brainer way to try to give your kids a leg up. There you go. Get a Trump account for your children. All right? There. I'm off my soapbox. I'm going to hand the soapbox to J.D. Vance for a minute because you know what I've been telling you? Obviously, you know I'm really passionate about the market, the bad jobs market, and people are living at home, and it's bad out there. I'm passionate about that, and I've been passionately yelling for the administration to change its messaging. I don't know whether it's cold, clumsy, whatever it is, but there's a lot of, well, suck it up and quit being lazy. You don't have talent. You don't say that to people who are struggling and not being able to make it. That you don't say. Now, the flip side of that is I think this administration is doing some really, really awesome things. And if they focus on those awesome things, that person, and maybe it's you who's sitting at home, has a million resumes out, can't get a call back, can't afford everything, anything, they're going to be appreciative of an administration that is doing great things. The Trump administration and the GOP themselves should spend every waking moment between now and November talking about deporting foreigners and fraud, tracking down fraud. Nobody likes to be stolen from. Someone who's up against hard times really doesn't like being stolen from. This messaging is exactly what we need.
2: We have an opportunity to keep the momentum of the last couple of years, and particularly the last few months. We can keep on fighting fraud, or we can reward the fraudsters. We can kick criminal illegal aliens out of our country, or we can reward people for stealing your tax money. We can protect those moms who need that prenatal care, or we can give it away to people who are trying to take advantage of you and take advantage of the system. This is not a normal election because we're not running against people who maybe have different ideas about tax policy or regulatory policy. To the people watching at home, I understand you're of course not going to agree with the president and the vice president about every single issue. But what I hope we can all agree on is the simple principle that the people's government exists to fight for the people and not the fraudsters.
7: That's excellent. That's excellent. I want to hear that from JD, from Trump, from Mike Johnson, from the pick your Republican. They should be out there pounding that message. And because the Democrat Party is now the party of foreigners, they're pretty open about it. They're the party of foreigners. They believe the mass importation of foreign barbarians guarantees them power. They don't even care for Americans at all. We can thrive on that if we message that right. This kind of stuff is good. He's talking about the governor of Wisconsin.
5: What we've asked the governor to do is just give us the data so that we can check whether you've got illegal aliens on your food stamp rolls, and he's saying absolutely not. And I think the only plausible explanation for that is that he cares more about protecting illegal aliens than he does the good citizens of Wisconsin. It's a scam, and it has to stop.
7: Excellent. Absolutely love to see it. Excellent. Love it. Did I mention tomorrow's Ask Dr. Jesse Friday, by the way? Oh, I didn't. Remember, Fridays belong to you. Get your questions emailed in right now to jesse@jessekellyshow.com. All 3 hours will go to you. Whatever you ask. Doesn't even have to be political. We'll have a good time on a Friday. And now I'm going to start clearing some of these out because it's a good day to do such a thing. Jesse, I keep seeing these stories about people under 30 living with their parents, and that is a reason for us to do something for the young. Yes, we should do something to help young people, and I think that is a big topic and ultimately tied to a much-needed recession for the olds, including me. The guy says, I'm happy to lose my home value if my daughter has an American future. In regard to these people living at home until late, I think it's cultural. Okay, so the guy is being quite noble and saying, hey, I'm old. I'm willing to make sacrifices for the next generation. I think that's noble, and I think that's a wonderful way to think about it. But how I view a society is this. Society should have and care for all ages, old, middle age, young, men, women. I don't think we have to ever hyper-focus on just old people or just young people or just children. We want to be a country that cares for all. And I think we can do that. You know what cares for all? Dropping people's prices. We'll touch on that, you know, people under 30 living at home here thing here in just a moment. We have an amazing show for you tonight. We're going to chop away at a lot of this stuff. Mexico's upset with us. The industry that is foreigners in this country blows me away. But before we get to that, I'm going to talk about why I believe the Democrat Party, I think they're in their final years of having the black vote in this country. I really mean that. Talk about that in a moment. Before I get to that, I want to talk to you about living with pain. I don't want you to live with pain. It sucks. 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

Jesse Kelly Show on a magnificent Thursday as we near the end of the week. So I want to talk about something that, and I know you're going to think I'm crazy, and you're welcome to shoot me an email with your Ask Dr. Jesse question, of course, and tell me I'm crazy, but you know that black people obviously vote roughly around 90% for Democrats in the United States of America. That's a thing. It's common knowledge. It's a thing. The Democrat Party has for years banked on the black vote. Did you know it wasn't always that way? Did you know that? A lot of this ties back to LBJ when he decided to do a lot of these great society social programs. And yes, Chris, I'm aware of the very uncomfortable quote that is attached to LBJ. And the allegations, just to get out ahead of this right now, are basically LBJ was talking about passing these big government welfare programs. And he said, I'll have these N-words voting Democrat for, what was it, 200 years, I think is the quote? Whatever it is, the idea was, look, it's pretty evil, but the idea was we start handing out vast quantities of government money, and then we can really corner the black vote in the country. Prior to that, there wasn't some guaranteed black vote for Democrats, not at all. Not at all. That was not a thing. In fact, it was flipped the other way. Okay, so that's just a little history of it. You probably already knew that. But my point in telling you that was political coalitions, they change over time. We tend to look at whatever is right now and we say, wow, that's how it always has been and that's how it always will be. But that's not how it works at all. Coalitions change as the motivations of the coalition changes, as the government changes, as times change, economic times change. Coalitions change all the time. In the Democrat Party, they are really playing with fire right now. I understand why they're playing with fire, but they're playing with fire. And what I'm about to say is going to sound very cold. And if any of this comes across as offensive, remember, I don't care. I don't care if you're offended. You're welcome to whine and send an email. You can call corporate again and complain to the bosses and tell them to fire me. I don't care. It doesn't bother me at all. Don't care. So let's discuss it. The Democrat Party was, prior to about the last 20 years, was traditionally considered the working class party. Now, I'm not saying that's true, but that's what they were considered to be. I have so many relatives of mine, blue-collar people, extended family types in Ohio, construction types. You know, I come from a construction family, and they voted Democrats their whole life. They voted Democrat their whole lives, considered to be more union-friendly, all that. I mean, you get it. They were considered to be this working-class party. All right. But the Democrats figured something out. As the Democrat Party started to move left, as the Democrat Party started to just simply embrace evil everywhere they could possibly find it, they figured this out. Well, this part of the coalition, whether it be a union, or whether it be the black vote, which is what we're talking about, or maybe it's Latinos, or whatever it is, this part of the coalition, they have demands. And yeah, when I get elected, I'll do the best I can to fulfill those demands, but it's a big headache. You know who doesn't have as many demands? Foreigners. For foreigners, people who come from these dirtball thieving cultures, the demands are very minuscule if you're a Democrat. You get that foreigner in the country, that's what he wants. You fight to keep him in the country. And then, wherever you can, you offer him legal protection for his crimes. That doesn't take a whole lot of work. You get the right judges in the right place. You get foreigners off scot-free all the time. They're very appreciative of the whole thing. It's a pretty wonderful scenario if you're a Democrat. So this brings me to the black vote. And actually, there's an example out of Texas that I'm about to get to in a moment. But this brings me to the black vote because during Joe Biden's presidency, you started to see
just the beginning of it. It's not like it happened in mass. You started to see more and more black people getting angry with the Democrat Party. I'm not saying they fully embraced Republicans or something like that, although Trump did get a decent percentage, higher than most Republicans would, but we'll set that aside. You started to see an increased level of Democrat anger, or of black anger towards Democrats. Why? Well, remember the communists around Joe Biden, and he was surrounded by the most radical, insane communists, and those were the people who ran the country. The communists around Joe Biden brought in all these foreigners. And yes, of course, they did the best they could to fly them into places like Springfield, Ohio and whatnot. But when these foreigners got sent into big cities like Chicago, they sent them to the black neighborhoods. Well, black neighborhoods are already strained. They're the poor neighborhoods. Everyone knows that. So the school is already not the best. The roads are not the best. You're not going to have the best facilities there. It's going to be pothole city and metal detectors in the schools. And you understand exactly what it is. In a black neighborhood, in a big city, it's everything is already going to be strained. Well, what happens when you bring in 10,000 foreigners into that neighborhood? Problems. And there are problems sprouting up. I'll talk about that next.

When you sign your insurance policy, for some brokers, that's the finish line. Handshake, commission, done. Then you may not hear from them again until it's time for renewal. Your business runs all year.

0: Require both drivers and passengers to give police their name, address, and date of birth during a traffic stop when they are asked. Anyone who refuses could face a fourth-degree misdemeanor, which carries up to 30 days in jail and a $250 fine. Supporters say the change improves officer safety and clears up existing law, while critics argue it goes too far and expects the measure to face constitutional challenges. The law takes effect in 90 days. I'm Brady Hopkins.
1: A Springfield firefighter and paramedic recovering after being stabbed while on duty. The first responder was attacked with a knife while on a call at mental health services on High Street. The firefighter suffered an injury to his back and is now at home. I'm Matt Reese.
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3: Rain chances are going up here for the end of the work week. A few showers and thunderstorms likely overnight, a low dropping down to near 70. Some of the storms could have locally heavy rain. And keep the umbrella handy Friday as well. A chance of showers and thunderstorms again returning after about 2 p.m. Widespread activity possible, a high of 83. Rain and storms likely Friday evening. Overnight does dry out a little bit, so low dropping down to 65. Just maybe a scattered storm or two Saturday. Coverage less, a high of 81. I'm meteorologist Mark Thibodeau at the Weather Channel.
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0: It is the Jesse Kelly Show on a wonderful Thursday. Remember, you can email your Ask Dr. Jesse questions in to jesse@jessekellyshow.com. So I thought I should give you a couple examples of what I was talking about just before we went into the break about what we've already seen from parts of the black community when it comes to anger towards Democrats. Democrats have already made their choice. They have ditched the unions. They've ditched black people. They've ditched whatever. They have made their choice, and their choice is the foreigner. That's why every Democrat you know will get on camera and look you straight in the eye and tell you that foreigners built the country. These people built the country. These people, it's second nature for them. For them, the foreigner means power. So, what kind of anger, looking back, what kind of anger were we talking about in Chicago towards Brandon Johnson? Here's a few audio cuts of how happy they were about all the new arrivals in their neighborhood.
1: Let's talk about that line item for that $220 million in this 2026 budget that you put in 2024 for new arrivals. When I'm homeless, because you won't settle my case, because you arrogant, because you a baddie. You a Tony Preckwinkle. Why Tony Preckwinkle just spent $1 million on a new home? Yeah. Why y'all property taxes going up through the roof? Trump, the beautiful African ladies of America in Chicago, we need your help.
0: Hear that anger? $220 million for these foreigners? I'm homeless? Oh, it wasn't a one-off. This is a thing now in the country.
2: Our people demanding the resources, just as you've given these people, these newcomers who are walking into this country. And sister's correct. How do you take a new group of people that have paid no taxes, can't vote, and you put them in front of the voters?
3: I'm not going to pay them no damn taxes.
2: And so we say this to you, Mayor, Governor, President, if you think that they're that powerful, that you have to acquiesce and answer to them over us, then you tell them to vote for you in these next elections. You tell them to support your Democratic National Convention. And we're going to show you how we feel about the Democratic National Convention.
3: Turn it up.
4: Thank you.
2: If you think you're going to have a peaceful Democratic National Convention in the city of Chicago while our people solve it, stay tuned.
0: You hear it, don't you? I'll give you one more. I thought, look, we could do this all night. I'm not going to, so I think you get the point, but the anger's real.
5: You leave the Democratic Party. Do just like RFK Jr. Just do like that Tulsa lady. You better get up out the Democratic Party. Save yourself. Save your families. Save your dignity. Save your jobs. And save your seat. Because if y'all don't, we come to the
0: wait. You understand what I mean? So, let's go to a more modern example, shall we? James Tallarico in Texas. Bottom, you know. Bottom, he's now the Democrat nominee for Senate, as you know. And you know that he had a primary up against our favorite girl, Jazzy.
6: People be sexing.
0: Jasmine Crockett ran. Jasmine Crockett lost. Have you noticed that Jasmine Crockett has been pretty vocal that she's not going to campaign with Tallarico? She has been vocal about that. In fact, it was just the other day I played you a bit of audio that she said she lost the race because the race was, and I quote, racist. Okay? I'm going to play for you a couple bits. Oh, you have it, Chris? Go ahead.
7: You see, a lot of haters got a lot of things to say about me and my race and how I ran it, but the reality is that there was a lot of racist, not a lot, it was racist. It was a racist race. It is what it is, right? But we live in America, as y'all are celebrating 250, okay? We know what this country is.
0: Okay. This is Texas State Rep Yolanda Jones. She has an issue with James Tallarico. Listen to what her issue is.
8: We actually had a meeting today, Roland, early today, where black people, black thought leaders, elected officials from Dallas and Houston met, and we are getting together and we're going to stand together, and hopefully Tallarico and the Texas Democratic Party will see that and they will listen to us, because Tallarico has given out money to white GOTV organizations and white infrastructure, but and Hispanic infrastructure, but he's not giving it to black infrastructure. And so either they'll listen or they won't. Again, even though I knew I could lose votes, I did it anyway. Because sometimes in life, you got to pick a side. And I need to know if the Texas Democratic Party is going to pick our side.
0: All right. I could see the confusion on Jewish producer Chris's face when she was talking about infrastructure. He's giving money to white infrastructure and Hispanic infrastructure, but he's not giving money to black infrastructure. So let me explain this in as simplest terms as I can. So we'll just make this about a town, your town. Okay. It very much applies to states. It probably doesn't apply to your town, but your town. Let's say I'm a Republican. I want to get elected. All right. You got it. Well, the idea is I want to cobble together votes. So I need various ins with various groups that may help me harvest votes. I'm a Republican. What might be a good one of those? The VFW, you know, Veterans of Foreign Wars. Let's just say I have a good friend who runs the local VFW. Now, he's not allowed to be political about it, but hey, Friday night's fish fry night, Jesse. Why don't you come down, eat some fish with the fellas? You see what I mean? That's an organization that might help me cluster votes together. Hey, Jesse, this actually happened to me when I was running for Congress in Tucson at various churches in town. Hey, Jesse, I'm a pastor at this church. I'm an elder at this church. Why don't you come to church at my church this Sunday? We'll introduce you. It's not political, so you're not going to give me a speech, but we'll just introduce you there. The pastor's introducing you. What do you think that's telling the people in the congregation? That he's kind of okay with, you see what I mean? You are constantly seeking out various groups and cobbling them together. Now, to what she was talking about infrastructure. Senate campaigns raise millions and millions of dollars. And they dole those dollars out in various ways. They're going to be buying dorky commercials on Fox and on YouTube. And when you log into Facebook, you're going to see James Tallarico's stupid little boy face. And okay, so they're going to spend money on that. They're going to spend money on the normal things. You got to have staffers. You got to have an office. You got to have these things. But they also need the influential people in various political groups, often race-based political groups in their state. They need the leaders of those groups to buy in. So I'm just going to pick a number. It won't be accurate because I'm just making it up. But let's say in Texas, you have 10 groups that are mainly white people on the Democrat side, 10 groups who are mainly Latinos, 10 groups who are mainly black. All right. So you need to find a way, your Senate campaign, to make sure some of that $30, $40, $50 million flows into those groups. And if it does, if you butter their bread the way they want their bread buttered, well, then they can tell all their people and will tell all their people, we're voting for Tallarico today. But what if that check doesn't come?
8: I've told them it takes money to get the vote out, right? Inspiration doesn't get the vote out. So Tallarico needs to pay for us to get our voters out. Only then does Tallarico have a chance to win. If he continues to do what he has been doing, I believe Tallarico is going to lose. So we'll see. Tallarico's campaign has not reached out to me, even though the most talked about speech from the Texas Democratic Convention, from what I see on social media and from what I hear, is the speech that I made, because that's the big elephant in the room.
0: Hey, Tallarico, they're talking about me on Twitter, but you won't even call me and pay me my money. I'll finish this up in a moment. Hang on.
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0: On a wonderful Thursday. Don't worry, we still have more than 2 hours left here. So my point in all this was simply to say, I'm not about to say that, well, you know, Republicans are going to get half the black vote at the midterms. That's not what I'm saying. I think Democrats are going to lose the black vote in the coming years, slowly but surely. I'm not sure how the Democrat Party is going to react when that's the case. Remember, the black vote is the reason Joe Biden was able to get through that primary and eventually be installed as president. It is the black vote in critical Democrat primary states. It is the black vote that decides who the nominee is going to be. It is critical for them. Joe Biden doesn't walk into the White House unless James Clyburn, black Democrat leader from South Carolina, without James Clyburn coming out and backing Joe Biden, which delivered for him South Carolina, which delivered all. You see what I mean? I'm telling you, there's trouble on the home front. It's coming, and it's going to be glorious to watch it. I'm in such a good mood today. Jesse. Oh, I got a couple of Iran emails. Jesse, I think you are saying something out of confusion. The nukes, always talking about Trump's comments yesterday and what I said, the nukes are underground because of our initial bombing of Iran, which put all the powder under the Rock Mountains caused by our initial bombing. Yes, they're about to have a nuke. Now that is not reality because they were blown to bits underground. No, I'm not confused. You are confused. So let me explain, not to be mean, but you are confused. You remember Operation Midnight Hammer? That was, no, not Pete Buttigieg's frat name in college. Operation Midnight Hammer took place last year. Do you remember that? 2025 was Operation Midnight Hammer. I know you remember it because we all celebrated it like it was some incredible success. What happened? On June 22nd, 2025, we loaded up a bunch of planes in America, flew them clear around the world, had to refuel, obviously, midair and all that stuff, flew them clear around the world. And what they did was when they got to Iran, they dropped gigantic bombs on the Iranian nuclear facilities, decimating those facilities and burying those facilities under the mountains because the facilities were basically in the mountains. It's actually really cool. We dropped the bombs down air shafts and stuff like that. It's wild what we did, but Operation Midnight Hammer in June of 2025, that is what buried the nuclear material. When we launched this new operation on Iran, that was not burying nuclear material. Operation Midnight Hammer last year, that's when we buried the nuclear material. Now, when they were selling this whole thing as being absolutely necessary, they all of them told us that Iran can't have a nuclear weapon. Iran's about to have a nuclear weapon. They're about to have a nuclear weapon any day now. I think they're going to attack us. They always had to sell it, as we talked about, to the American people, and that was how it was sold. Well, that doesn't jive with what Trump said yesterday.
1: We got the nuclear material because it's so far underground, nobody's going to be able to get it except us because we have the equipment that can get it. But I call it the nuclear test. The nuclear material is so far down underneath the mountain, and now that's been determined, that it would take massive machinery that we have that no other country has.
2: Mr. President, so you have no plans to go?
0: Okay. We buried it under a mountain last year. We buried it apparently so deep, according to Trump, that nobody can get it out, that we're the only country in the world, is what he just said, that has the equipment to get that stuff out. So they weren't about to get a nuclear weapon? Look, I'm asking. And I have every right to ask the question. So do you. It's my country, too. It's your country, too. It's as much your country as it is anybody else's. That's a very valid question. Were they about to get a nuclear weapon? I'd like to know. And being as how I've had to watch prices go up again, and we've lost independents, and we've lost Gen Z, 81% disapproval of this whole thing, I would really like to know if it was worth it. That's a valid question. Dr. JK47, you said Wednesday night that Trump admitted that we went to war with Iran because they were about to drop a nuclear bomb on New York City. I think we were lied into another Middle East. With over 4 years of hindsight in what was sold to be just a few days of airstrikes, well over a year since the start of the 12-day war, it looks like the purpose of each of our hostilities with Iran is to saturate the Islamic Republic with standoff munitions in advance of each one of Israel's campaigns pushing into its neighbors and annexing territory. Gaza, Lebanon, Jordan, and apparently Syria again. Are we doomed to lose even more Americans for the territorial ambitions of a foreign government at the expense of our own meteoric comeback? Look, I don't want to sit and say yes or no, because I wasn't in the meeting, and I don't know what they were talking about. We know some public comments. Trump said in that interview, remember when he said, I did it for them. That's what he said. It went from Iran can't have a nuclear weapon to I did it for them. That doesn't sound good. Doesn't sound good to anybody. That's not good. We don't increase the prices of goods and services on Americans for any foreign country. What? No. But it looks like there's probably some truth to what this guy just said. And it's not good. And future Republican leaders, they're going to have to understand in a much deeper way that the American public doesn't want to hear about foreign countries while they can't afford anything. They don't want to hear about Ukraine. They don't want to hear about the UK. They don't want to hear about Russia. They don't want to hear about Israel. They don't want to hear about Iran. They don't give a crap about these other places in the world when they can't afford to pay the bills. And when you look at them and tell them, hey, sorry, your prices have to go up for it, doesn't land. Right? Chalk lands. I love chalk. Chalk has changed my life. That's why I love chalk. Never in my life did I think natural herbal supplements could make such an incredible difference. I hooked up with the boys from Chalk 4 years ago. And they said, hey, look, I'm telling you, start taking this male vitality stack and your energy level, your mood, you're going to be, frankly, a different person and better in every way. And I was skeptical. You know me. I'm skeptical anyway. Cynical, some might say. You know early. We're talking 60 days, 90 days. You feel like a different person. Better in every way. Whether you're young, whether you're old, naturally get your T levels jacked through the roof. With a male vitality stack from Chalk. They have female vitality stacks for the ladies if you're looking for an extra pep in your step as well. 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We'll be back. 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
7: charges filed. I'm Lisa Lucera, Fox News. Eight men facing serious charges for their roles in a foiled attack during the UFC fight at the White House last month.
8: The eight men were indicted in Ohio in two separate conspiracies to provide material support to terrorists and to murder a federal government official. All the defendants are accused of helping plot a drone and sniper attack at the White House during last month's UFC event. Federal investigators say the plan began in May. Law enforcement officials learned of the threat on June 10th, just days before the UFC event. One suspect says the plot included flying explosive-laden drones into the event and then shooting at the crowd. Seven of the eight suspects were arrested last month. The Justice Department says an eighth suspect, Chandler Skaggs of West Virginia, was charged this week.
7: Fox's Jared Halpern at the White House. Day four of the preliminary hearing for Tyler Robinson and the man accused of killing Charlie Kirk last September is just wrapping up.
9: Lance Twiggs was given immunity for doing this recorded interview with the prosecution back in April. Twiggs says Robinson left early on the morning of September 10th, the day Charlie Kirk was killed, and claims not to have heard from him until 11 that night. Text messages were shown and read in court where prosecutors say Robinson admitted to Twiggs that he was the one who assassinated the conservative commentator and had left a confession note under his keyboard. Twiggs finally saw Robinson in person the next day.
7: Fox's Claudia Cowan in Provo. Tyler Robinson has not yet entered a plea. President Trump's plan to build an arch in Washington, D.C. has won initial approval from a key federal commission. The National Capital Planning Commission voted to approve a preliminary site and building plans for the 250-foot arch. Final approval could come in September when the commission next meets, but members say they want information on the arch's violation of the city's law, which restricts how tall buildings can be. America's listening to Fox News.
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7: Sentencing for a former Memphis doctor who performed procedures with dirty equipment.
13: 45-year-old Sanjeev Kumar, the gynecologist who operated a women's clinic in Memphis, sentenced to 20 years in prison for multiple convictions, including health care fraud after he was caught reusing dirty devices, even single-use medical devices, on patients between September of 2019 and April of 2024. The U.S. Attorney's Office saying Kumar was motivated by greed, disregarded clear medical risks, and caused a significant physical and psychological harm to his patients, that more than 15,000 women underwent compromised procedures, in which Kumar raked in more than $41 million. Jeff Manasso, Fox News.
7: A judge has dismissed a lawsuit claiming Senator Tommy Tuberville does not meet the residency requirements to run for governor of Alabama. The judge saying she does not have the authority to determine the eligibility of a party's nominee prior to the general election. Bonnie Tyler, the raspy voice singer who rose to fame in the 1980s, has died.
14: All the time I was falling in love, now I'm only falling apart.
15: Total Eclipse of the Heart made her the first Welsh person to top the charts in the U.S. Another 80s hit was originally recorded for the film Footloose. Holding Out for a Hero also appeared in Shrek 2 two decades later. Tyler, the daughter of a coal miner, was born Gynor Hopkins. Her singing career kicked off with a local talent competition. She continued touring into her 70s. Her family says the 75-year-old passed away in a hospital in Portugal as a result of an illness she was being treated for. Lillian Wu, Fox News.
7: Microsoft has announced it's cutting 4,800 jobs, including many in its Xbox division. I'm Lisa Lucera. This is Fox News.
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0: It is the Jesse Kelly Show. Another hour of the Jesse Kelly Show on a magnificent Thursday. We'll talk about the jaw-dropping industry that is foreigners in this country. We'll get to a bunch of emails if we can. Talk about the women's soccer team getting paid courtesy of the men's soccer team. All that, so much more coming up in the second hour of the Jesse Kelly Show. And remember, of course, tomorrow is Ask Dr. Jesse Friday. So get your questions emailed in right now to jesse@jessekellyshow.com. All right. So, couple things. First, headline from Reuters. I used to call it Reuters. Chris, I think I want to go back to calling it Reuters. Who says I have to pronounce it? No, Chris, it's not the same. When I used to say Reuters, everyone would email in, all these grammar Nazis. Ah, you can't say it that way. I went to community college. I'm stupid. I can say whatever I want. Anyway, Reuters says this. Mexico to file criminal complaints in the U.S. over the deaths of Mexicans in immigration enforcement. The guts of these freaking people. Who exactly do you think you are? And look, we've talked about it, how this is an industry. Remittances, that's when someone comes into America and makes money and sends that money back home. That's a remittance. Remittances, they are a critical part of the economy of so many countries around the world, Mexico being one of the biggest ones. So I understand that Mexico considers it critical for Mexico to send hordes and hordes and hordes of illegals into the country so that money flows out of America and back to into the Mexican economy. I understand all that, but Mexico better start being real careful. I'll tell you that much. Real, real careful. Mexico is half run by drug lords. Remember, half of the states are narco states in Texas. The economy is shaky, to put it right, or in Mexico, not in Texas, Chris. Well, in Texas, it's only a fourth. Quit. Combine that with this. Abbott investigates Texas hospital accused of selling birth tourism packages to foreigners. It's just an accusation right now. It's a hospital in the Rio Grande. It's actually the Rio Grande Valley Hospital. Selling packages. Quote, thousands of foreign travelers come to the United States under false pretenses to give birth and secure citizenship to their children. HHSC must investigate the hospital, if a facility it regulates, for any violations of state law and obligations. Look, you understand what the allegations are. Hospitals, they need to make money too. We like to imagine that they're just one big wonderful charity with a bunch of smart doctors and wonderful, pleasant nurses in there. They make money and they want to make more money. And you get these soulless corporations who run these things and they don't give a crap about the country or the culture. And for them, foreigners our money. Aren't you a little sickened and saddened when you think about all the different entities in the United States of America that have sold this country out for foreigners? It angers me to no end. You know what? I'm not going to get myself fired up. We're going to do emails. I'm going to move off of it. Jesse, why not just move oil in a different way? Can't airplanes, trucks, pipelines, or a new canal help transport oil? Why don't we make the Strait of Hormuz insignificant by creating a different way to transport oil? Didn't we dig the Panama Canal, so on and so forth? Said, P.S., my son got the job he was looking for. The guy that hired him said he was impressed by his decision to wear a tie to a job interview for Chick-fil-A. I'll get back to that in a moment. Before I get back to that, the word on the street is we hit an Iranian power plant last night, a nuclear power plant, because Iran is, of course, being dirt balls, lobbing drones and rockets at ships. J.D. Vance talked about
1: it. The basic deal that we cut was, we'll lift our blockade if you stop shooting at ships. But if you shoot at ships, we are going to punch back, and we're going to punch back harder than ever before. That was the deal. They said they would stop shooting at ships. And what happened 24 hours ago? They started shooting at ships again. Now, they were good. They were well-behaved for about a week. But then they started shooting at ships. So the deal is very simple. If they shoot at ships, we're going to knock the hell out of them. And it's that simple. And that's the basic way it's going to work. Now, the president maintains a lot of options. I'm obviously not going to tell you exactly what's going to happen tonight. But the president has said to them very simply, the Strait of Hormuz is going to be open. That means oil and gas is going to flow to the American people. That's why we see gas prices starting to come down. That's why we see the oil prices so low, is because the president said that crucial artery through which we ship a lot of the world's energy, that artery has got to remain open. And that is what the Iranians have to know. If they try to close it down, there's going to be a response for the American military. It's that simple. That's the deal. They can either follow it, or they can have exactly what happened to them last night. It's just going to keep on happening until they open up that lane and stop shooting at ships. It's simple.
0: Well, there you have it. It's all laid out. Now, to your question, can't we find another way? The answer to that question is yes, because mankind has always found another way. Remember why Christopher Columbus found the Western Hemisphere, really. Remember how that came to be. He wasn't looking for new lands. There was a huge shipping lane going from Europe around the southern tip of Africa over into India and that area over there where there were all kinds of critical spices. People wanted all kinds of goods and things like that. Well, just pull up a map on your phone and look at that. In the age of sail, having to make that journey was brutal and it was dangerous. And people started to wonder, is there a safer, better way than going clear around friggin' Africa to and from every single time we want to do this? Okay, what if we went the other way? What if we went west? Could we get there that way? Right? So that mankind, and you mentioned the Panama Canal. It's a very good, it's a very valid point. Mankind has always sought out better ways to ship goods to and fro. And when one way gets too expensive or too dangerous, mankind can and will find alternate ways. I tried to tell you, I probably didn't lay it out the best possible way, but I tried to explain this the other day, that I think Iran, I think they've obviously gone too far. You played that card because that's the card you have to play. That's the only card they have to play. We'll close the strait. We'll close the strait. We'll close the strait. Well, if you play that card enough, the world is going to tire of it, and they're going to find a way around it. And what if the world does find a way around it? There's no more cards to play. If you're Iran, militarily, you can't. There's nothing you can do. It's your only card. Now, for now, it's a pretty good card. For now, if you can hold hostage that much of the world's energy, it's a really nice card to play. But the world will start to take steps now. You've already seen it. We read you the headline from Saudi Arabia. The world's going to start taking steps just in case Iran decides to pull this again. That's the good news. I think Iran's days of being able to do this are numbered. The bad news is that's not going to be tomorrow. You can't just snap your fingers. Have you ever... I would encourage you to do this if you ever have a moment. I know a lot of people don't travel, and now that everything's so expensive, they really don't travel. But you ever been to a port city? Maybe you're listening to me in a port city right now. But if you haven't ever been, go down to one and look at the size of cargo ships. The size of them. If you're lucky enough, there'll be one in. Oftentimes, they have to park way out, and then the stuff gets shuttled. We won't go into all that, but... they are enormous. You asked, can't you just fly a plane with this stuff? Nowhere near the volume can be hauled by air that can by boat. Even with all the advancements in technology we have, it's still traveling across the water, and a large boat still seems to be the best way to transport goods to and fro. You want boats to be able to flow on the high seas. We're going to come up with alternate routes. That's a long process. Remember, the Panama Canal, shoot, the French were the ones that tried to build it first, and then like thousands of them died from malaria and everything else, and finally the United States of America stepped in and said, okay, we'll figure this out because we actually understand bug repellent and things like that, which the French clearly did not. Love being American. All right, we're going to talk about the world of make-believe. Just briefly, the world of make-believe. There's a couple good examples. Next.
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0: Jesse Kelly Show on a wonderful, amazing Thursday as we near the end of the week. So I wanted to touch on just a couple loony things here that reinforce a point we make a lot of times on the show. In fact, we made it again yesterday, that the reason Democrats have become so violent, talk about violence, assassination, hurting people all the time, even, quote, normal Democrats. I hope he dies. Ha, ha, ha. What? Why is that so common? Well, they've been programmed for years, years, with a bunch of things that aren't true. Nazi, fascist, all these things. Education system programs them. And this poison, all of its lies, is pumped into their heads constantly. If and unless you seek out actual real voices, actually the truth, unless you seek that out, well, I mean, you never know. I want you to listen to this. This is Jennifer Lewis. Listen to this level of derangement.
1: Stop killing our children, son of a bitch. We don't care if you think you're rich. We love our children and the color of their skin, and we're getting tired of being called as the next of kin. You twisted monster are going too far. Don't you know your own children will suffer if you keep magnifying this civil war?
0: How much poison has that woman, she's an old woman, how much poison has she consumed in her life to be that twisted and just frankly wrong about everything? And now she pushes that poison out to others, influencing others. I'll play you another one. This is John Leguizamo. I want to remind you that the Spanish Empire at one point in time was absurdly large. They get no credit for this at all. Everyone knows, you know, the sun never sets on the British Empire and whatnot. But at one point in this planet, the Spanish Empire was enormous, absolutely enormous, and they controlled huge chunks of the Western Hemisphere. Now, lots of that was in search of two things that are kind of at cross purposes. They wanted to spread the gospel, and they wanted gold. Okay, not ideal to marry those two causes, I'll admit, but that's what they wanted. Spread the gospel, take some gold. How much gold... Remember, we know this. How much gold did the Spanish take from the New World, if you will? About 180 tons. It's not that much, is it? All those years, all that time. I mean, yes, they made some, obviously, but it really wasn't near as gold-plated as they wanted it to be. That's why the Spanish kind of just walked away from this thing, especially when the Brits and the French got involved. The Spanish were just in it for the gold. They're like, there ain't even much of it here. 180 tons. This is John Leguizamo, Latino dude. Listen to how much he thinks they took.
2: The cultural annihilation that happened to Latin people is the worst in the history of the world. And then the theft of all our wealth and gold, and you know, our gold funded the second half of the Renaissance, the Enlightenment period.
0: Renaissance happened before all this, by the way. It was like a century before all this. A century. It might even be two centuries before all this. So just our gold funded the Renaissance. What?
2: And the silver funded Asia. Mm-hmm. And so it was like 500,000 tons of gold that was taken from us. But then, you know, it talks about all the oppression, all our history, our contributions, scientists.
0: None of that's real. None of it. It's not an opinion. It's just factually incorrect. But he himself, obviously, has consumed large amounts of poison. He now lives permanently in a world of make-believe. I hope he can come out of that world one day, but I wouldn't bank on it. He lives permanently now in a world of make-believe, and he spreads that poison everywhere he goes. There are people, we call them Democrats, they just know so many things that aren't true. And it's like, I heard somebody say this, it's not my thought, so I'm paraphrasing, I don't remember who said it. He said, when you deal with these people, when you're trying to wake up a Democrat, you almost have to speak to them like a child. Because that's really what you're dealing with when it comes to an actual understanding of the globe. I mean, you know your kid. When you have a small child and your child, you know, you tell him you're Superman and he genuinely believes you can fly. Like the kids just know a bunch of things that aren't real. And so you have to slowly over time, hey, son, I think it's time we talked about Santa Claus. At some point in time, you're going to have that conversation, right? Well, that's how you have to talk to Democrats. It is. It's crazy. Jesse, I think everyone's too focused on Iran right now. Ukraine has hit over 20 Russian fuel tankers and several Russian oil refineries over the last week or so. Isn't that adversely affecting the global oil market too? Yeah, there's no question about that. But also, I wince every time I see one of those headlines. Now, good for Ukraine. They got their, courtesy of us, but they got their munitions industry up and running. They got much more advanced militarily. And now they have the ability to hit Russia inside of Russia. And there's that old saying in football and war and everything else, the best defense is a good offense. If you want to get them out of your territory, start hitting them in their territory. They'll have to, you know, it's an understandable old military concept. I get it. So I don't get involved in these gigantic ethnic squabbles. And you know, I'm not passionate about Russia, Ukraine, because I don't care about foreign affairs, as I've told you so many times before. But this thing doesn't seem like it's ever going to end. And it's not that I would ever root for Russia. I don't think I would necessarily root for Ukraine either. I don't know. I just don't care about either of those places. I don't have a rooting interest. But I'm certainly not rooting for the dirty Russians. What if they start losing? What if Russia starts to feel like they're losing? The danger in that, I have the same feeling, I have the same thought going through my head that you have going through your head right now. It's bad. 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

0: 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The firefighter suffered an injury to his back and is now at home. I'm Matt Reese.
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2: Rain chances are going up here for the end of the work week. A few showers and thunderstorms likely overnight, a low dropping down to near 70. Some of the storms could have locally heavy rain. And keep the umbrella handy Friday as well. A chance of showers and thunderstorms again returning after about 2 p.m. Widespread activity possible, a high of 83. Rain and storms likely Friday evening. Overnight does dry out a little bit, so low dropping down to 65. Just maybe a scattered storm or two Saturday. Coverage less, a high of 81. I'm meteorologist Mark Thibodeau at the Weather Channel.
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0: It is the Jesse Kelly Show on an amazing, wonderful Thursday, reminding you that tomorrow is Ask Dr. Jesse Friday, and you need to get your questions emailed in right now to jesse@jessekellyshow.com. Also, I said I wasn't going to say it again, but I'm a huge fat liar. Go start a Trump account for your kid.
1: On the other hand, the President of the United States says just the opposite. Why don't we give everybody an individual private account that they own and control? They can have the dignity of their own savings. They can

0: improve their own lot in life. Moms and dads and companies, churches and schools, all these people can contribute to these accounts. And if you start with $1,000 and it's matched at birth and you save just $50 a month, $10 a week, it's $50,000 at age 18, $200,000 at age 30, and it's $1 million at age 55. This is the difference between the president's idea for America, which is empowering individuals, and Mandami and Bernie's idea for America, which is more control, more centralized control from government, more dependency on government, which we reject.
1: Jesse, I don't know how often you Lyft or Uber, but I personally cannot remember the last time my human driver was an American. They've all been foreigners. Africans, as in recently coming from Africa, Middle Easterner, south of the border types, and Indian. Most of them barely speak English, if they can speak English at all. One recent driver noted they were deaf in the middle of their in their ride-sharing profile. Nope, they just didn't speak a lick of English, so they may as well have been deaf unless you habla. I communicated with him via my phone's real-time translator app. Personally, I don't care if AI displaces these people. Go back where you came from. Okay. Couple things. And I know that we're undoubtedly going to get complaints when I say what I'm going to get to here in a moment, but I'm just being honest with you, and I'm bearing my soul. First, Yes, there are a lot of dirty foreigners, but there are also a lot of wonderful Americans, at least in my area, who do DoorDash stuff, who do Uber stuff, Lyft stuff. There are lots of Americans here. I've had many because I usually have to take a car to the airport or something like that when I go somewhere. We don't do it a ton, but when we take one, we have Americans. That's one. Lots of the time, that's one. Two, here's the uncomfortable part. I tip based on that. Is that bad? Chris, is it bad? If your car stinks and you're a foreigner who doesn't speak English or hardly speaks any at all, I'm not giving you a red cent. The flip side of that is, if you're a pleasant American, I'm going to slap an extra 20 on there for you. But every single time. I had some dude the other day, I had to drop my car off. Some black dude, coolest dude in the world, clean car. Man, did he get a fat tip when he dropped me off. An American. When I had to go back to the dealership, dude shows up and his car stunk like whatever god-awful slop he had just eaten in there earlier. Not a lick of English. Not a red cent. Am I a bad person? Maybe. Look, I'm not telling you to be like me. I'm not telling you to be like me, but I tip based on where you're from. By the way, it's not as if a foreigner can't get a good tip from me. You're pleasant. Speak English. Clean car. Yeah, absolutely. All day long. That's generally not how it is. Hey, Jesse, I know you like being very inclusive on the show, so I was shocked, and maybe you were just distracted, when Trump dropped some sweet Mexican lingo. He said loco when talking about Iran, and I didn't even hear a Buenos Tardes or a Frito Bandito. This is starting to make my heart feel as heavy as 10 boxes.
2: It is as heavy as 10 boxes that you might be moving.
1: I always enjoy the show. You guys keep me from black villain. Chris, what's black villain? What does that mean? Anyway, and then I'm very happy to actually know a 100% world famous show that's been on here for a bit. In Modesto, California, AM 1360, KFIV. Oh, I love that station. I can hear Jesse's sweet voice on the radio, so on and so forth. Look, you know what I've always thought was important in life is not to make other people feel lesser or stupid. I don't like making people feel like that. I take that back. I love making communists feel like that and bad people, but normal people, I don't want to make them feel lesser or stupid. Just because I'm trilingual, that doesn't, what, Chris? That doesn't, three? What? What are the three? Well, you know, I obviously speak Spanish for the most part. Maybe miss a word or two here, but I speak Spanish and some European. And a matter of fact, a little Japanese now too. Konnichiwa, Chris. Bet you don't even know what that means. Too bad I do. Back to what I was saying. The reason I didn't point out what Trump said.
3: Buenas tardes.
1: I didn't want to make people who are... Chris, what's the word if you can only speak one language? It's not bilingual or trilingual. What is it? Monolingual? That sounds like the flu or something. I don't think that's a real thing. But anyway, I didn't want to make any of those people feel bad. I would very much like the communists who've infected our institutions to feel bad, though. This story, have you paid any attention to this story out of the Smithsonian? So I need to rewind. Remember I told you I went and lived in Washington, D.C. for a year. After I lost two congressional runs, because I was really good at it, after I lost two congressional runs, I wanted to stay involved in politics. I wanted to stay in the fight, and I moved back to D.C., took a job back there, political job for a year. And look, there were parts of living in D.C., not many, but there were parts that were kind of cool. There were parts of it that were crushing. Some of the crushing stuff was, and this is pre, let me think when this was. This was 2013, 2014. This is like just the start of the woke era. You would go to something, some kind of monument, some kind of museum, and it would look like the people who were handling it hated it and hated the person. I have not been in recent years, but I'm told Thomas Jefferson's home, it basically trashes Thomas Jefferson. It's just a big ode to slavery. It's the worst thing in the world. So the Smithsonian, everybody knows what the Smithsonian is. The White House dug into this, and I'm about to read you some things that your jaw is going to drop. I'm just warning you. But the Trump administration, to their credit, decided to dig into this. What's going on at the Smithsonian? Remember, the Smithsonian's National Museum of American History, that's kind of a cool thing. I would expect for you, me, we go to Washington, D.C., we walk into that, and it's going to be red, white, and blue, baby, and telling our story and everything else. Yeah, no. Quote, our central finding is not that the museum has simply added overlooked stories. Rather, that museum leadership has explicitly adopted an ideological framework that no longer treats the American story as a shared national inheritance to be taught or celebrated, but as a political instrument to divide, dispirit, and discourage our citizens. According to the report, this is from Newsmax, the museum minimizes the nation's founding fathers and founding documents while emphasizing themes of systemic racism, oppression, and national failure. It contends visitors will find no major exhibits for George Washington, Thomas Jefferson, or anything else. The director, Anthea Hartig, she described history as, and I quote, a prime tool for social justice. What kind of stuff will you see? Your jaw is going to drop. Before we get to that, I know that dealing with insurance is a nightmare. I know it because not only have I done it, I listen to my dad cuss about it pretty much every year. He hated the fact that he had multiple brokers. Why do I have to have multiple different policies, multiple brokers? And then he always complained about this, and I never hear from the guy. I never hear from him until it's time to renew. Then he finds my phone number again. And you know what? My dad was a construction guy. 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
9: Just before midnight on Saturday, February 19th, 2005, Danielle Imbeau and her friend Richard Patron left a crowded Philadelphia bar. 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
10: It does not make sense. 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
15: It's August 2023, a county government meeting in Pennsylvania's Lehigh Valley. A young woman, early 20s, steps up to the mic to speak.
16: My two-month-old son was happily drinking milk from his bottle when he quickly started choking, turned blue, and went limp. My boyfriend transported our son to the changing table as I grabbed an anti-choking device and my boyfriend began assembling it. Two pumps of the device and my son was conscious, gasping for air and coughing up milk.
15: They all went to the ER to make sure the baby was okay.
16: But upon arriving at Lehigh Valley Hospital, the diagnosis quickly became something so different.
15: One of the doctors had a theory.
16: She stated to my father and mother-in-law that we are young, first-time parents who got frustrated with our baby and violently shook him to make him stop crying, and a confession would only make things easier for us.
15: The parents were told to leave the hospital without their son, and he wouldn't come home for 7 whole months.
16: I'm a postpartum mom dealing with the grief and the trauma of my son being ripped from my arms. And I'm a mom who lost everything in less than 24 hours due to one doctor's misdiagnosis. Enough is enough.
15: And then the next person speaks. And the next one. The stories they tell form a pattern of parents walking into a Lehigh Valley hospital to get help for a child, only to leave without them. And the same doctor's name kept coming up again and again. A pediatrician.
16: I ask you, what kind of doctor does this?
15: That's what I wanted to know, too. From serial...

0: On a magnificent Thursday, the week is almost over. If you miss any part of the show, you can download it. iHeart, Spotify, iTunes. So, I warned you that you were going to wince when I started reading what's in these museums, the Smithsonian. The White House did a report. They dug into it. I want to remind you that this is what happens when you bring communists into your organization. Maybe your organization is a church. Maybe it's a small family business. Maybe it's a parks department. Maybe it's a museum or a public library. The results are always the same. The communist is a religious zealot. He is religious. And just like every other major religion on the planet, he wants to spread his religion, and he views that as his highest calling in life. And it doesn't matter if you put him in charge of something that is really important, or this has to run white. He won't think like that at all. All things have to work on behalf of the revolution. Would you like to hear what they did to the Smithsonian? Let me read you a few things. Chris is worried because there are some things I don't even want to read on the air. He's understandably worried. Here's some. In accordance with POTUS's Restoring Truth and Sanity to American History order, a new report exposes how the Smithsonian turned the National Museum of American History into a vehicle for radical left propaganda and degeneracy. Here are some of the worst examples. Rapid Response 47 is the one who put this out, by the way, just a breakdown of the report. The museum, supposedly for families and children, displayed a sadomasochistic crotch harness, a trans non-binary person's chest binder, and pages from a six-year-old girl's diary in which she prays every night for her blank to grow. Oh, you didn't think that was all, did you? The museum also featured video clips of drag queens, images of nude women. These are children in this museum. Images of nude women and a magazine promoting, I'm not even going to read that on the air. That's just wildly inappropriate. You don't want to read it. Let me tell you that. They smeared iconic pieces of our culture as racist. Mickey Mouse, the ukulele, the Wild West was, of course, turned into the subjugation of the Indians. Christopher Columbus was a murderer. The Christian pilgrims were colonizers. Thanksgiving was a national day of mourning. In the Benjamin Franklin exhibit, they devoted 20% of the space to enslaved peoples and asked visitors whether Franklin conducted electric shock experiments on slaves with zero evidence. He didn't do that, by the way. They took one of America's greatest minds and smeared him with baseless accusations. I could go on and on and on. I'll hit a couple highlights. They elevated Angela Davis, a Marxist who ran for VP as a communist in 1980, called for abolishing police and jails. She was on the FBI's most wanted list. She celebrated at the Smithsonian Museum for American History. I'm not reading the rest of this rancid filth. You get the idea. This is what they do. They all operate the same way. They don't just walk into your family business and become the HR manager. They view that role of HR manager as something that should be used on behalf of the revolution. You hire that commie hag for HR, you are 5 seconds away from getting rainbow emails sent out to everybody. Everyone come in for your diversity training. Nope, white people don't need to apply anymore. On and on and on down the list it goes. This is what happens every time you invite a communist into something. These are the people who now write American history stories at museums.
1: The cultural annihilation that happened to Latin people is the worst in the history of the world. And then the theft of all our wealth and gold, and, you know, our gold funded the second half of the Renaissance, the Enlightenment period, and the silver funded Asia. Mm-hmm. And so it was like 500,000 tons of gold that was taken from us. But then it, you know, it talks about all the oppression, all our history, our contributions, scientists. It's a powerful read.
2: And all the different, like...
0: They trash it all. All of it. We have allowed this communist infestation to spread into so many parts of our society. And then you wake up one day and they've got crotch binders or whatever that weird thing was at the freaking Smithsonian Museum for History. Naked chicks at a museum with kids, little kids running around in it. These people are sick, man. But that this is what we're up against. I hope you found it inspiring to stay involved. I find this extremely inspiring. The U.S. men's national team, this is the soccer team. Their World Cup payout was $12.8 million. It will be shared with the women's team after an equal pay collective bargaining agreement. I'm sorry, but this is what happens when you won't tell communists no. Nobody has the guts to just tell these people no. But I deserve, no, you don't. But we're just as good. No, you're not. But we're just as entertaining. No, you're not. No, you're not. You don't bring in the money. You're not as good. You should actually be happy with the pennies you do get. In fact, you should be grateful for those. Grateful for the pennies you do get. That's what a country run by actual men who had testosterone, that's what a country should say. Instead, in this country, you bow. You tell, oh, I'm so sorry that you've been oppressed. I'm sorry you didn't get to make as much as the men's team, the one people actually watch. All right, so we have a final hour, and I have no idea where we're going to go. I do have a little example of how they see themselves as kings and queens. We're probably going to talk about air travel, naval power. Ma'am Donnie out of New York put out a fascinating little map. Thank you, Ma'am Donnie, for constantly reinforcing my point about how foreigners are the thing keeping up communism in America, and without them, it goes away. All that and more coming up next hour. Hang on.

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4: Calling experts to the stand. I'm Lisa Lacera, Fox News. The prosecution has rested in the preliminary hearing for Tyler Robinson, the man accused of gunning down Charlie Kirk last September.
5: Earlier this week, the defense called on a forensic